0: From ABC News, I'm Chuck Sievertson. Breaking news, more attacks going on in the Iran war. U.S. forces started conducting another wave of air attacks against Iran in the past hours, says the U.S. military. The ninth consecutive night, sirens have sounded again in Bahrain and Kuwait. Kuwait says it's shooting down Iranian drones. Another U.S. service member's death this weekend in the Middle East was in northern Iraq yesterday, says the U.S. military, during a controlled detonation of an unexploded downed Iranian drone. The U.S. military says unidentified remains have been located in the search for a missing service member in Jordan, where two others were killed in an Iranian strike on Friday. ABC News Chief Global Affairs Correspondent Martha Raddatz in Jordan.
1: President Trump attending the World Cup final, he had warned of a massive response if U.S. personnel were killed, but spoke only of those who were killed in these latest attacks, telling reporters on Saturday that the deaths in Jordan were a very sad thing and a shame. But more American warplanes are headed to the region. Sources telling the New York Times F-16s from Germany and stealth F-35 fighters from Britain are being sent, along with aerial refueling capability.
2: The tension's increasing. There's no sign that either side is ready to return to the table for talks. In fact, the president called for Iran to be added to a Russia sanctions bill that is enjoying widespread support in Congress. The president had pledged to ease sanctions against Iran as part of the ceasefire deal that now both sides have clearly abandoned.
0: ABC News national correspondent Stephen Portnoy in Washington. Oil prices are higher again as the war escalates. U.S. oil trading at $85, global oil at $91, both up 3%. National average of a gallon of regular gasoline is $3.96, according to Gas Buddy, up 14 cents from last week. 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
0: Spain beat Argentina to win the 2026 World Cup 1-0 in extra time in East Rutherford, New Jersey. A reaction in Madrid. Up on the podium with Spain's King Philippe and Mexican President Claudia Sheinbaum, Canadian Premier Mark Carney awarding medals to the winning players, President Trump. If Israeli Prime Minister Benjamin Netanyahu comes to New York City for the UN General Assembly in September, Mayor Zohran Mamdani would like to order his arrest, if it's legal, as a war criminal, he tells the New York Times. Widespread flight delays this weekend are blamed on severe weather. ABC's Morgan Norwood on the mess in New York.
6: How deep is this water? Oh, my God. Oh.
7: Cars pushing through the floodwaters. In Woodside, Queens, residents wading through knee-deep water. And in Jersey City, New Jersey, relentless rain sending water up to the tires of cars. On Long Island, powerful winds whipping through the area. Torrential rains pummeling parts of upstate New York, toppling trees and scattering branches. Major airlines issuing travel waivers to passengers.
0: A 5.5 magnitude earthquake shook the Andes region of Peru, killing at least six people, say Peruvian officials, dozens of others injured. Among the things that could affect stock prices this week, initial jobless claims. Chuck Sievertson, ABC News.
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10: 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He's the man, the myth, the mustache. 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
0: 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The Scott Miller Show is on the radio. Joined in studio by the mayor of Bloomington. He's sitting right over there. Good morning, Dan Brady.
18: Good morning, Scott Miller. How are you?
0: I'm doing all right. Let's start with some great news on the housing front. Bloomington was the top grantee in the state for their home repair program, turning a $500,000 grant into 10 rehabilitated homes, which just earned the city an extra $200,000. What has made this program so successful here compared to the rest of Illinois, and what kind of impact are you seeing in these neighborhoods?
18: Well, first off, what makes it successful is the people at the city within the department that oversees the housing side of things, and their work and their not only their expertise, but their creativity and networking with the Illinois Department of Housing out of Springfield. For the state has won them this additional money, and that's wonderful, because last night they talked about a couple of the homes that have been rehabbed and worked on, and that's providing more. And on top of what they've done and being able to receive more funding from the state. We also have, starting today, the beginning of the Councils of Real Estate Consulting Corporation nationally that's coming into Bloomington to help us in particular look at some of the developments and issues within the west side of Bloomington. And so from a national standpoint, from a state standpoint, Bloomington's on the move when it comes to housing. We also have another project getting ready to kick off here shortly in Bloomington, which is another large housing project on Empire Street across from the area of Bloomington Country Club, the old GTE building, for many of us to remember that. And so there's a number of initiatives going on. But the overall answer to your question is just people that are dedicated working and connecting with not only state and federal individuals that have expertise and funding to help us in housing.
19: All right. There's supposedly an ordinance coming later on this year that targets vacant and derelict homes. Owners would have to register every 6 months or pay a fee to help cover city legal demolition costs. There's, I guess, an estimated 147 vacant homes in the area. How aggressive will the city be in enforcing this, and what is the ultimate goal of these nuisance properties?
18: Well, in part, that starts with looking at those properties and what can be done today when this national group, or at least the first phase of their overall review of Bloomington and the west side of Bloomington. And so as far as aggressiveness goes, what we want to do from the city standpoint is turn properties that have great potential to be something else that isn't right now into that something else, and that means a home. And so aggressiveness, I think what we want to do is work with the people, the owners of those properties, and make sure not only what their vision is or isn't for the future, how we can work with them to make sure we bring it up, not in some cases up to code, but in other cases, just what's the greatest potential for this property? If you're not interested in it and you're not going to take care of it, maybe there's somebody else that is.
19: Yeah. I mean, you see houses in town where the grass is 2 foot tall. They've got cars that are, you know, junk sitting in the driveway, sitting in the front yard, sitting in the backyard. Roofs that needed to be replaced 20 years ago when they were already 50 years old. What role does the city play in stuff like that? How do you go after somebody that's not cutting their lawn? I realize there are rules in place, but how active does the city go about enforcing them?
18: Well, this particular summer, there's been more a proactive stance on that. Now, when you throw a big net out there, you have to be very careful you don't catch up people that shouldn't be caught under that net. And so there has to be the approach from the city standpoint of understanding certain circumstances, but yet looking at those long-term repeat offenders of problems that, quite frankly, are complaint-driven from neighbors, and how are we going to, either from the local court side of things with the city, to have some type of enforcement and see what's on the ordinance side of things.
19: Yeah.
18: And so that's going to continue on, and I think hopefully not heavily handed, but fairly handed.
19: All right. Hey, there was supposed to be a grand opening of the big red ring in downtown Bloomington. Was postponed due to weather. When are we going to have the grand opening of that thing?
18: Well, I think we're going to have, at least for the foreseeable future, in the next few weeks, a more of a ribbon cutting.
19: And yeah.
18: The actual grand opening, I think, will be closer to fall, maybe when this weather settles itself down, if that's possible, meaning not only from the heat but from the rain. Friday evening, we're all set to go July 10th. And, of course, then it looked like it was going to be a very rainy and thunder-type evening, and so nobody wanted to risk that, and so that was postponed. So ribbon cutting first here in the next couple of weeks, and then more of maybe a larger community gathering, hopefully, towards the fall.
19: Weather has not been a fan of the city of Bloomington with events. You had to cancel or postpone the ring ribbon cutting. There was a press conference at Grossinger Motors Arena that was postponed due to weather as well. I wanted to ask you, that press conference, I got press releases about it. Was it to announce a new name for the arena, or was it to say that you're looking for a sponsor to name the arena?
18: Looking for. What had occurred just, and what is ongoing, and in fact, in my little over a year as mayor, there is right now more energy and interest of potential naming rights sponsors than there has ever been. And so what we were doing, going

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3: It's a team effort led by the city. In other words, we're the recruiters, if you will. We're the ones that are out there. And I've had meetings with not only some local businesses, discussions with others. What we do know for sure is with the name Grossinger's Arena, that has not been active in a number of years business-wise. We want to see if what we can bring, not only local potentially, but a name that people recognize and a name that's been a community pillar for some time. We're hopeful, and I'm encouraged, and so we're going to continue that process.
1: All right. Hey, the city is going to host a public planning commission meeting focused on hyperscale data centers, 5 p.m. on August 26th at the BCPA. Why is this needed? Isn't there a six-month hold on data centers? Why are we having another meeting?
3: There is a six-month hold, so you're correct. But that six-month hold, as time goes on, gets closer and closer to expiring, if you will. And so what we want to do first off is start again with the Planning Commission this time, and again have the ability of the public to have their input. We had a couple hearings, you may remember, a couple months ago, town halls, if you will, not really hearings. And so now that the staff is working on amendments, proposals of regulation, the next step when that regulation comes before a committee would be the Planning Commission. And so this is an opportunity for the public to go to that Planning Commission and voice their concerns. Last night's council meeting, our city manager, Jeff Jurgens, articulated the fact of why the steps that we're taking and in our discussions and others is, again, to bring the public in to let their voice be heard. And it's all going to really start with the Planning Commission, like anything does when it comes to the zoning side of things or the particular response from the city with the community about what they want to see and what they have objection to or what they support.
1: Do you think within the next 5 years the city of Bloomington will have a hyperscale data center in it?
3: Well, I wish I had that crystal ball, because if I did, everyone would look for my answers.
1: Well, here's what my wonderment is, because yeah. I'm looking from, I like to poke the bear, stoke the fire. clearly, there are lots of people that are speaking up saying no data center. You see the signs around town. You saw the great outpouring of support for people that made their voice heard. They don't want one in this town. But if a data center came to you and said, we're willing to invest $1 billion into the city of Bloomington, I don't think you would say no to that.
3: Well, that wouldn't be up just to Dan Brady. Obviously, there's a council that makes those decisions as well. But I will also say, as you see, no data center, you're starting to see some yes data center signs in yards. And so I think that, what any aspect of business that comes to this community and has an interest in something, it has to be balanced, and that's what municipal government is all about, trying to balance what those particular, not only needs are, but the wants are, but the logistics and legal side of things. And that's what we're doing right now with data centers. Across the country, there obviously is, I guess, great momentum against data centers, the large mega data centers. But people have to also remember that much of the data and things that they do right now when they look at their phones, it's coming from a data center.
1: Right. And we have data centers in Bloomington right now.
3: We do.
1: They're not
3: on a smaller scale.
1: They're not the huge ones, but
3: correct.
1: My gut says within 5 years there'll be a mega data center in Bloomington. That's what my gut says. And if you've seen my gut, it's large.
3: Well, I won't go to any further gut discussions, but we'll leave it at that.
1: All right. Mayor Dan Brady, I appreciate your time this morning. Thanks for coming in.
3: Thanks, Scott.
1: All right.
3: Great to be with you.
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9: 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It's time for News You Can't Use. 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Normally, I'm joined in studio by WMBD TV news anchor Thomas Garvert, but he's off today. So then normally, we do a backup and Cody plays. Cody's off this week. And then we normally do a backup with Basement Brian. Basement Brian is off today. I texted my big boss, the man that signs the paychecks in the corner office. I said, hey, I need you on the air. He goes, I'm in a meeting. I even texted my mother. I said, Mom, what are you doing right now? I need somebody to participate in news you can't use. She's not even responding to my texts. So here we are.
10: I've got nobody.
9: I was thinking, who could I call out of the blue and put him on the radio? So I've got a stack of news you can't use stories here. But I got nobody to play it. I'm just sitting here all alone. If Shorty's listening, Shorty, are you listening? Attention, Shorty. Shorty. If Shorty's listening, he could call in. I'll play this with Shorty. If he's out walking or hanging out at home, Shorty, call the radio station. 829-2345. I've never been in this predicament before. And it also shows how unprofessional I am that I did not plan ahead. I knew Thomas wasn't coming in, and I knew Cody hasn't been here this week. I thought my boss might do it, but he said he's slammed in a meeting. Shorty's not calling, so he's out. Phone number 4180 said, I'll play. All right, I don't even know who you are, 4180, but call me. 829-2345. 829-2345. 4180. Call me. 829-2345. Okay, the phone's ringing. I don't know if it's 4180. WJBC, good morning. Who's this?
10: Marlon. Hey, call Billboard Man. He likes to talk.
9: Oh, call Billboard Man. All right. I'll take it under consideration. Hold on. JBC, who's this?
11: I'm 4180.
9: Hey, 4180. How are you?
11: I'm good. How are you?
9: Where are you calling from?
11: My car on Main Street.
9: All right. Do you know this game, News You Can't Use? Do you know how it works?
11: I do.
9: All right. Your job is to finish the headline, exact answers only. For example, you can't say the man was caught with meat. You have to say the man was caught with 200 pounds of baby back ribs. And if you get one correct, I will buy you lunch.
11: Woohoo!
9: All right. Here we go. I'm going to call you Thomas, though, okay? Because my script is set up to say Thomas Garverick, so you're just impersonating Thomas. You don't have to be Thomas. You can be, 4180, but here we go. Thomas,
11: okay.
9: Maryland police cleared a man who was offering candy to children. What was he driving? Maryland police cleared a man who was offering candy to children. What was he driving?
11: An ice cream truck.
9: An ice cream truck. Now, hold on. Let me see here. Is that correct? Let me double check. Oh. No, he was driving a creepy white van. Yep. Police have cleared a man seen offering candy to children from a white van after posting a Tuesday social media alert seeking public help. The unidentified driver voluntarily called police to identify himself. Investigators confirmed he was working on a nearby home construction project. He said after a thorough investigation and interview, the individual was found to have no criminal intent. The man admitted offering candy as he left the work site, but he didn't realize the social impact. So he was driving a creepy white van. All right.
11: That was like too obvious.
9: I know. Listen, I was trying to give you a gimme. All right, here we go. Thomas, a Florida restaurant is accepting what as payment for pizza? So it's not going to be money. A Florida restaurant is accepting what as payment for pizza?
11: Florida does some weird stuff.
9: Yes, they do.
11: Pickleball lessons.
9: Pickleball lessons. Nope. Pythons. A Florida restaurant is offering a unique deal during the 2026 Florida Python Challenge. If you catch a Burmese python, you get a free pizza. Oh, gosh.
11: Wow.
9: Yeah. All right, here we go. I got one or two more for you here. Thomas, after Ken Tran brake checked a semi-truck, what did he do next? So this guy, Ken Tran, was driving, and he brake checked a semi-truck. What did he do next?
11: Well, I want to say he got run over by the semi.
9: Oh.
11: that's probably not right.
9: I'm not saying yes or no. You just have to have a final answer.
11: What did he do next? He slammed it in reverse.
9: Slammed it in reverse? Now he filed a fraudulent insurance claim, and then he was sent to jail.
11: Oh, wow.
9: Yeah, he brake-checked the semi and then said, oh, that semi hit me. Well, you caused the accident, you jerk. All right, here we go. Last one for you here. Thomas, a Florida woman was charged with felony threats. What did she blame this bad behavior on? So a Florida woman, Palm Harbor, Florida. A Florida woman was charged with felony threats. So this woman made felony threats against someone. What did she blame this bad behavior on?
11: Blamed it on the gin and juice.
9: Gin and juice. See, you're good at this game. But no, she blamed it on being a girl.
11: Oh, come on.
9: A 51-year-old Palm Harbor, Florida woman is facing felony charges after allegedly sending death threat text messages. Tammy Baldino reportedly texted a male acquaintance saying, I will kill you. I have a gun with a bullet on your with your name on it at 3 a.m. She also allegedly warned a former boyfriend that I have friends who will end your existence. I know who you are, and I will take a shotgun to your loser face. Well, when confronted, she told police, well, that's just what girls do. Officers recovered the messages from her phone. She confirmed that she used, she was booked into the Pinellas County Jail on $20,000 bond. So she blamed it on being a girl. Well, listen, 4180, better luck next time, and thanks for participating.
11: Thanks for letting me play.
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12: 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Thousands of people every day grind their heels on the bull's genital area.
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9: WJBC and Beer Nuts present the Scott Miller Show hat. This is an embroidered baseball cap. On the front of it, the Beer Nuts logo and the Scott Miller Show logo. And on the back of the hat, my cartoon photo with the big mustache. This is not a contest prize. This hat is not for sale. The only way to get a Scott Miller hat is when I gift them randomly. Now, there is only one rule. You cannot ask for a hat. If you ask for one, you are restricted from receiving a hat. You are banned. You do not get a hat. WJBC, good morning. Who's this?
13: Good morning. This is your mom. I want a hat. I'm a down low.
9: Mom?
13: We won't tell anybody.
9: What is rule number one?
13: Don't ask for a hat.
9: No hat for her.

0: ABC News, I'm Chuck Sievertson. More attacks going on in the Iran war. U.S. forces are carrying out another wave of air attacks against Iran, says the U.S. military, for the ninth consecutive night. There's a ship on fire off the coast of Oman, says the United Kingdom Maritime Trade Operations Center. No details. A new travel warning from the U.S. State Department, says ABC's Stephen Portnoy in Washington.
1: It says U.S. diplomatic facilities, including those outside the Middle East, could be targeted, and that groups supportive of Iran could target Americans throughout the world. This is the first such warning from the State Department since March.
0: Another U.S. service member's death this weekend in the Middle East was in northern Iraq yesterday, says the U.S. military, during the controlled exploding of a downed Iranian drone. U.S. military says unidentified remains have been located in the search for a missing service member in Jordan, where two others were killed in an Iranian strike on Friday. This is ABC News.
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3: A Bloomington man is in custody after threatening to kidnap and eat a police officer, quote, Hannibal Lecter style. 36-year-old Joel Perez is facing five different charges after a series of events July 8th and 9th. Investigators say he threatened to throw a bomb in the recreation yard of the McLean County Detention Center. He will remain in custody pending his trial after the court ruled he was in an unstable mental state. The city of Bloomington has received another state grant totaling $200,000 to pay for housing revitalization projects. The city received a grant last year totaling $500,000 for home improvements from the Illinois Housing Development Authority. Bloomington is currently the top performer in the state in terms of spending those dollars. And another new law aims to help veterans with higher education and mental health services. Senate Bill 3737 will make sure Illinois service members are not penalized when called to military service. The Illinois Serve Act models federal law by requiring public and private colleges to accommodate academic military leave. Peoria police released the identity of the man found dead in an East Bluffs home. 41-year-old David King was found in a freezer after police were called for a welfare check on Monday. Two people were then arrested on Tuesday, 29-year-old Michael Jansen and 26-year-old Portia Stokes. They are charged with first-degree murder and concealment of a homicidal death. They will face a detention hearing on Friday. A 15-year-old Peoria boy is recovering after being stabbed near Manuel High School on Tuesday. Police say the victim suffered a stab wound to his shoulder and is in the hospital. A 13-year-old boy was arrested and charged with aggravated domestic battery. And the Peoria Election Commission is asking for help from the community, saying they need more election judges for the upcoming midterms. They're looking for people of both parties registered to vote in Peoria County with a good level of professionalism and integrity. Commission leaders say the more judges they have, the faster they can count votes. From the WMBD-TV Newsroom, I'm Patrick Cunningham.
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2: 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Don't worry, we've got you covered. This is the Scott Miller Show Rewind on WJBC. Happy semi-quincentennial. Yes, that's the actual word for 250 years. No, I didn't know how to pronounce it until 30 minutes ago. Here's Scott.
10: 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The Scott Miller Show is on the radio. Dr. John Wieland is kind enough to join me in studio twice a month to talk about your health. I've asked you this before, Dr. Wieland. How many years have you been coming into WJBC? You started with Lachlan. How many years ago?
11: It's 17.
10: 17 years.
11: And wait, is that 2009?
10: I didn't do well in math.
11: Yeah, well, I did, but it's a perishable skill.
10: How did you end up on Lachlan's show?
11: Without breaking any
10: HIPAA rules. He knew a doctor that knew
11: peace.
10: You?
11: Yes. And I kind of told him when I met him, I said, listen, one of the other radio programs in town is really passing you up because they've got a health care kind of consultant or guest on a recurring basis. And he said, well, would you do it? And I said, no, because I thought, you know, his personality, I thought I'm going to be fodder for.
10: Right.
11: And he's like, no, we'll talk about it ahead of time. And you come in and just give us your opinion. And,
10: yeah.
11: And he's was such a great guy. That,
10: yeah.
11: It was so easy, and I love doing this. So.
10: He just had his birthday. July 5th was his birthday.
11: Yeah.
10: Had it on the calendar. That popped up.
11: Yeah.
10: So, 17 years.
11: Yeah, isn't that something?
10: Wow. Look at that.
11: And they said it wouldn't last.
10: We haven't scared you off at any point. How about this? Between Lachlan and I, were there any conversations that him or I have had with you on the air that your bosses said, we don't like that segment? Have you had to have any of those conversations during your 17 years?
11: No, but my main boss tells me I can't bring her up very often.
10: Well, we don't need to do
11: without,
10: that. We're
11: so
10: here to talk about...
11: That's the boss I worry about.
10: We're here to... Who's, is that your wife?
11: You know who you are, dear.
10: All right. Well, I've got a handful of questions, and we're going to start with the one that's great for breakfast radio. Explosive diarrhea. Okay. Yeah. Cyclosporiasis. It is this parasite that is going around America. To the best of my understanding, it started in Michigan, maybe, and it's in fresh fruits and vegetables. And now there are fast food restaurants that are stopping serving cilantro and lime and lettuce and everything because they say you can get this thing and you don't know you have it for 6 to 8 weeks, and then you have explosive diarrhea for months.
11: Correct.
10: What's going on?
11: You just covered the entire outbreak.
10: Yeah, well, help us figure this out. What in the hell is going on?
11: So this is it's a parasite. That's very, very tiny. So it's the name sort of implies cyclospora, means that it produces some type of spore or egg or a cyst that can infect the intestine. And so once it proliferates to a point, and it actually multiplies in the GI tract, which is to its biology a very friendly environment.
10: Yeah.
11: And so once it proliferates to a point, it creates this kind of explosive and watery diarrhea.
10: Painful and
11: violent. It can be,
10: violent.
11: Yeah, you can get cramps and nausea, vomiting, you can have fever.
10: Can it be treated?
11: Yes, it's actually treatable with antibiotics, and it's a very common antibiotic. It's been around for a long time.
10: So
11: one of the sulfas.
10: What do we need to do to stay away from cyclosporiasis?
11: Yeah, this is one of these things where it's already sort of the foods that they've identified are primarily produce. So like you mentioned, so bag salad kits,
10: yeah,
11: and even raspberries. Raspberries are hard to clean. You know,
10: do you clean
11: a cantaloupe before you cut into it and start, you know, cut it up and start serving it? But that outer rind, you should probably clean. I mean, it comes from the dirt.
10: Yeah.
11: So, and that's likely where this is from, contaminated either livestock or
10: I've heard conversations. Others. They said they didn't know if it was water or produce that it was coming from.
11: Well, and it could be, but and this is not to be confused with Cryptosporidium, which
10: right,
11: is another of course, type.
10: Right.
11: Of,
10: I was going to bring that up.
11: Another pathogen that actually can come from contaminated water and is chlorine resistant. But this one is, you really need to be very careful about washing your produce. And
10: so that's how we need to steer
11: and washing
10: clear of
11: the
10: this.
11: Surfaces that you cut some of this stuff on. You know, if you use the same cutting board, you need to clean those cutting boards now and then.
10: All right. So
11: the, and wash hands, and
10: the
11: it's
10: best
11: all the
10: bet
11: same.
10: With this is if you have a head of lettuce and you slice the head of lettuce with a knife on a cutting board. After you're done slicing lettuce, wash the knife, wash the cutting board, wash your hands before you go and slice the zucchini or
11: absolutely.
10: The broccoli.
11: Absolutely.
10: Between every one.
11: Yeah,
10: just
11: we don't, and I don't, I mean, you know, this is another one of these do as I say, not as I do, because it's just not our typical habit, right?
10: Right.
11: There's a certain level of, and this is not necessarily supermarket produce, you know, because they
10: except
11: deal
10: the bag
11: with
10: salad.
11: This. It, true. But that's a commercial prep.
10: Yeah, yeah.
11: So this is probably, and it's a seasonal thing. So it's probably no surprise that it's in the summertime where you have farmers markets and
10: right.
11: and people that are growing stuff on their own. So got to wash the tomatoes that you're growing in the backyard.
10: All right. It's been, the internet has been filled with news stories covering explosive diarrhea.
11: I know, because I looked.
10: And I'm like, we need to get you in here and on this conversation quickly to make sure that we all know what to do. So it's the same as always. Don't touch dirty things and wash your hands a lot.
11: Well, and this, I say one last thing about this. This is not one of the typical bugs that we look for when somebody comes in with GI symptoms like this, because it's not on the typical panel of bugs and parasites. So it has to be, we have to think about it, and then we have to test specifically for it. And there's a special stain that you use that's very effective in identifying it, but you have to think about it.
10: And is this a blood test, a spit test, or what? Do we know how you test for
11: no,
10: it?
11: No, you test the product.
10: Okay, yeah.
11: You
10: do it in the box and send it off.
11: Right.
10: Yeah. All right. Well, let's move on to
11: thanks for leading off with that.
10: Much more pleasant topic, but one that I think people may want to pay attention to. There are a group of doctors that are warning of health risks from moving between the summer heat and air conditioning. Is this something we need to worry about?
11: Well, not worry about it, but you have to really be smart. You know, if you're in the 90-plus heat index and humidity and you're being physically active, you need to do a few things to help your body's physiology, especially if you then go into your home or somewhere where you've got the air conditioning turned way down or way up, however you fit, way cold.
10: Right.
11: That the body goes through a series of adaptive changes where it regulates the physiology to try to control some of those changes in external environment. And so you have to stay hydrated. You've got to really be smart about being too much out in the heat and humidity. And then maybe you don't need that AC turned so temperature low. And there's an effect called adaptive comfort, where if you're in the air conditioning for too long and then you just bounce out into the heat and humidity, your body needs time to adapt to that before you start doing something real strenuous.
10: So I would assume, as always, your body has a hard time with extreme things.
11: Well, yeah.
10: If you're out in extreme heat, you can't go into extreme cold. You know, if it's 90 out and you go into your house, which you've got it set at 63, your body's going to react negatively.
11: Right. Except for a teenager on their way to high school. Most right. of us, when we go out into the cold, we grab a coat or we grab layers
10: they
11: to
10: put
11: protect
10: on
11: our...
10: Exactly. And Crocs.
11: Exactly.
10: Right.
11: But normally, you need to adapt to your environment. And if you can control your environment, you should do so in moderation. And so staying hydrated is a really is probably the easiest and best way to deal with the heat. And then also, conversely, to deal with those changes, those sudden changes in temperature. You know, when you go into the grocery store, I mean, those are freezer boxes.
10: Yeah, yeah.
11: And so you might actually need to bring another layer to shop for your groceries
10: right.
11: if necessary. Don't assume that because it's cooler that your body is gonna see that as
10: yeah.
11: more comfortable.
10: You've shared with us on the radio in your personal life. You have a lot of grandchildren. How old is the oldest one?
11: It's his 10th birthday today.
10: Today.
11: Happy birthday, Jack.
10: Nice.
11: Yeah.
10: So you are a year or two away from him going out of the house in shorts and Crocs. You
11: oh,
10: have
11: yeah.
10: about a year or two
11: oh.
10: before he knows everything
11: oh, yeah.
10: and says, no, I'm going out in the winter in shorts.
11: He still thinks I'm a very intelligent and
10: yeah.
11: interesting human being. And so I'm reveling in that. And I know it's temporary.
10: No, I think you may keep that because your grandpa, like... I think you may keep the cool fit before his mother and father. His mother and
11: right.
10: father will be demons in about 2 years.
11: I hope I do keep that.
10: I think you will keep. I think grandparents have that ability that you're still the fun people. I think so.
11: Well, I can. Yeah, I can.
10: Unless he's showing other signs already.
11: I can spoil him and then give him back to his parents.
10: That's what you're supposed to do. All right, really quick, before I let you go, I saw a news story, and I knew this was going to happen eventually. There was a headline that technology is making healthcare workers worse. There is a group of nurses with Kaiser Permanente saying that surveillance of them is undermining healthcare. Let's understand this a little better. AI, like, are they putting AI to witness every move and then it's being judged because they're not doing it as fast or as good as AI?
11: Well, I've learned in my administrative work, be careful to weigh in on one side of the debate or give an opinion on.
10: Well, help us understand both sides.
11: So AI, healthcare, like every other industry, is trying to figure out the best use of artificial intelligence.
10: Yes.
11: And it can process data so fast compared to even the human brain and make reports. So in this setting where they are using a certain, they're measuring performance, presumably of these nurses and how they, and this is primarily related to call center type of, when you call in and you have some health questions,
10: yeah.
11: there's a protocol and there's sort of a script that these nurses are given. And we do this locally as well in both health systems. And they don't want to vary too much from the script, but they want to get to the heart of the matter as quickly as possible so that they can basically, they're doing phone triage. Do I need to connect this person with the health system, with a doctor, with an emergency facility? And so their complaint is that they're not being allowed to inject the humanity of that encounter.
10: To not be a person,
11: to just hurry up and, you know, it's like the old dragnet. You're almost too young, but just the facts, ma'am.
10: Yeah.
11: And so that's the complaint that, as I understand that what I've read. And so the spokespeople for the system, for Kaiser, are saying, no, we don't do that. We're not making the AI is not making health decisions. It's not making recommendations. Physicians and nurses are trained and are licensed to do that, and we trust that. But they're using it as sort of a monitoring tool for the employee performance type of metric. And I think that's the objection, is that they're, a machine is telling them whether they're doing a good job or not.
10: Right.
11: And I think that, that they might, there, that might be a legitimate concern. But on the other hand, it's like, well, if the machine is just using the metric that's been programmed into it, and then someone in a supervisory role is evaluating that quantitative value,
10: yeah,
11: and saying, well, you know, here's maybe how you could improve this. So I think it's, you know, the same nursing group a few years ago kind of spoke out in against AI in general, mm-hmm, for fear that it would replace the human in the healthcare, right, environment, and it has not, and my prediction is it will not for most of those touch moments where you got to lay hands on a patient.
10: You got to have a medical professional that is educated and also has common sense. You, yeah, have to have a person involved in the process.
11: Well, and we had less sophisticated chatbots during COVID.
10: Yeah.
11: When you couldn't have a lot of physical contact, and really nobody, I don't think anybody complained too much. Yeah. So this is a furthering of that with technology.
10: It's good to have great tools. You just have to use them wisely.
11: Exactly. Exactly. With great power comes great responsibility.
10: Doc Whelan,
11: was
10: as
11: that
10: always.
11: Spider-Man or was,
10: yeah,
11: that Superman?
10: Superman. Mm-hmm. Thanks for coming in. I appreciate it.
11: You're welcome.
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1: From ABC News, I'm Chuck Sievertson. A ninth straight night of air attacks on Iran being carried out by U.S. forces, says the U.S. military. Sirens have sounded again in Bahrain and Kuwait. Kuwait says it's shooting down Iranian drones. ABC News Chief Global Affairs Correspondent Martha Raddatz in Jordan.
2: Sources telling the New York Times F-16s from Germany and stealth F-35 fighters from Britain are being sent, along with aerial refueling capability. The now nearly 5 months long conflict bringing traffic through the critical Strait of Hormuz to a standstill. The price of oil now rising, along with the pain at the pump, with a gallon of gas approaching $4.
3: The International Atomic Energy Agency says it's looking into reports of an attack on the construction site of a planned nuclear power plant in Iran. Iran retaliating for these latest U.S. strikes targeting its neighbors, including Jordan, Bahrain, and Kuwait. Jordan's army saying in a statement Sunday, three missiles launched from Iran fell in several locations in the country.
1: ABC's Marcus Moore, Energy Secretary Chris Wright on the Iran war.
4: This mission will go on until the mission is done.
1: Senator Mark Warner, Virginia Democrat.
5: This war of choice has been a disaster. It has been a disaster militarily. It has been a disaster in terms of how we're viewed around the world.
1: Both on ABC's This Week. Another U.S. service member's death this weekend in the Middle East was in northern Iraq yesterday, says the U.S. military, during a controlled detonation of an unexploded downed Iranian drone. The U.S. military says unidentified remains have been located in the search for a missing service member in Jordan, where two others were killed in an Iranian strike on Friday. Oil prices higher again as the war escalates. U.S. oil trading at $85, global oil $91, both up 3%. National average of a gallon of regular gasoline, $3.96, says Gas Buddy. 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
1: If Israeli Prime Minister Netanyahu comes to New York City for the UN General Assembly in September, Mayor Zoran Mamdani would like to order his arrest, if it's legal, as a war criminal, he tells the New York Times.
11: Look, I believe that Prime Minister Netanyahu belongs in The Hague. He's a war criminal who has been charged by the International Criminal Court.
1: In this hard-hit Peruvian city in the Andes, they're picking up after a 5.5 magnitude earthquake. Officials reportedly 6 dead, no word how many missing. New potential tropical storm threat.
12: Her name will be Bertha, expected to come around the Gulf Coast, first affecting the Florida Gulf Coast, then heading west all the way out to Texas. The system is currently disorganized south of Panama City, Florida. The National Hurricane Center has issued a tropical storm watch for the Florida Panhandle. They worry about flash flooding later through Thursday in Florida, Alabama, Mississippi, and Louisiana. Wayne Cabot, ABC News.
1: Police say 10 people were injured by gunfire, including the suspected shooter Saturday night in the Tucson, Arizona Entertainment District. Officer Frank Magus.
13: Tucson Fire Department personnel responded, assisted in rendering medical aid, and transported all of those victims to an area hospital. Right now, the investigation is continuing. It is a rather large crime scene, as you can imagine.
1: He says officer body cams should help the investigation. Spain beat Argentina 1-0 to be 2026 World Cup champs. Chuck Sievertson, ABC News.
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20: 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The Scott Miller Show is on the radio. From personal injury to family law to criminal defense, the team at Pioletti, Pioletti & Nichols want to be on your side. I'm joined in studio by the man, the one and only, Don Pioletti. Good morning, sir. How are you?
21: Good morning, Scott.
20: I haven't seen you since Christmas. How's the world treating you?
21: Oh, it's treating me great. I just got back from vacation.
20: Yeah, you were telling me. Last time I saw you around Christmas, you said you had 8 grandchildren. You had a brand new one, and you just vacationed with them all. I'm assuming it's probably good to get a break from vacation with 8 grandkids. probably wears you out.
21: It is.
20: It would wear me out.
21: It did wear me out, but it was great.
20: Oh, of course. Yeah. Family is fantastic. Well, mm-hmm. I've got a handful of questions here that hopefully we can go through, and you can offer your legal perspective on this. But maybe we touch base on something that strikes a chord with someone, and they would like to find out if maybe you could represent them, or maybe they should call you all to see if they even have a case. If somebody wanted to get in touch with Pioletti and Nichols, what's the best route to go about that?
21: I would say the best route is either to email us at don@pioletti.com, or you can call us on our main switchboard number, 866-468-4676 or 467-3213.
20: And how long have the Pioletti's been involved in being attorneys?
21: Since 1938.
20: And who started it all?
21: Don B. Pioletti Sr. started it, and he became a judge in 46 and retired in 66 and went back into private practice. I came into practice with him in 1976, so I've been here for 50 years. My son Joe came in 2013, and then Michael, my son-in-law, my daughter's husband, came in 2017.
20: Well, let's get to these questions here. My 19-year-old college kid was at a house party that got busted. He wasn't drinking, but he was arrested for unlawful visitation of a disorderly house. They want to know, will this give him a permanent criminal record that ruins his chances at internships, or can a lawyer get this wiped off?
21: Well, that's a good question. To begin with, unlawful visitation of a disorderly house is not a criminal offense in the state of Illinois. It can be an ordinance violation, and it's usually treated as a civil matter with a fine or something like that. So you don't really need to have an attorney to wipe it off.
20: Okay.
21: Because it's treated civilly.
20: So this is no big deal. I mean, we should maybe treat it as a learning lesson in life, but it's not going to affect you from here on out.
21: That's right. It's not going to affect your criminal record. There is no there will be no criminal record for it in Illinois.
20: So let me ask you this. Unlawful visitation of a disorderly house. Would the police have to have previous infractions at that house to label it a disorderly house, or can they show up to one house party today and say, this is disorderly and claim it to be a disorderly house?
21: I think they could.
20: Yeah.
21: I think they could come in and if people are drinking underage especially,
20: yeah.
21: Could be a disorderly house. Could be considered that under an ordinance violation.
20: All right. So mom or dad, whoever emailed, don't worry. This isn't going to be on the permanent record. All is well. Just tell your kid to stay away from disorderly houses. That's what I would
21: Correct.
20: Say. All right. Here's another one for you.
21: Yeah.
20: I got into a loud verbal argument with a guy at a bar, and he swung at me. I hit him back in self-defense and broke his nose. Now the police are calling me asking for my side of the story. Should I go talk to them to clear my name, or will they use it to arrest me?
21: Well, they could use it to arrest you. My advice would be talk to an attorney first and find out exactly what the story is, and you might even want your attorney to be present when the police are asking questions as well. But if you're labeling it as a self-defense, you can certainly tell the police exactly what happened. That you were swung at first.
20: Yeah.
21: Now it also depends on whether or not he was the aggressor, or he was backing off himself, or you were backing off.
20: Yeah.
21: The self-defense issue is an issue all its own.
20: You know, I watch a lot of Judge Judy. What's your take on Judge Judy? Entertainment purposes only?
21: Entertainment purposes only.
20: I love it. I just love the conversation she has. She, you know, they find some really dumb people to be on that show, and I get a kick out of it. But everybody always says, oh, self-defense, self-defense. And then when both sides tell their story, you realize it may have been self-defense, but you got out of your car. If you would have stayed in your car, sure, someone may have threatened you or approached you, but if you would have just stayed in your car, there wouldn't have been an interaction where you could have swung at somebody. So it's interesting when you hear both sides of the story, was it self-defense or is it just what you think is self-defense?
21: Exactly, exactly.
20: So, and an attorney can help figure that out with you.
21: And I would also point out Judge Judy
20: Careful now, don't disrespect her.
21: No, well,
20: I'm joking. What do you want to say?
21: She can be really rough on the parties.
20: Yeah.
21: Whereas my experience with judges has been, and I've had a long number of years with judges, they respect the attorneys very much, and their demeanor is so different than Judge Judy.
20: Yes, yes. There was that guy that just recently passed away on the East Coast. He was a judge on television, and he treated everybody with respect. I think the fun of his television show was if somebody came in with a real heartfelt story as to why they were late on a traffic ticket, or why they blew the stop sign, or why they got their lawn was too long infraction. He sort of saw the best in people and gave people breaks. I think that was the fun of watching his

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3: That by the attorney discovering his bank account.
4: Yeah.
3: And, you know, what kind of money is going into the bank account.
4: Noticing that every Friday there's $2,000 going in. Where's that $2,000 coming from?
3: Exactly. Yeah. But if if the guy is really hiding it under the table, he may not be putting it in the bank.
4: Right. If he's working just cash, he's got it in a shoebox that he keeps under the mattress.
3: Then the judge would wonder why he could buy a motorcycle.
4: Right. Right. All right. Here we go. Last one for you. My ex and I have been divorced for 5 years. He just got a massive promotion and is making double what he used to. But my alimony stays the same. Can I legally petition the court to increase my support payments based on his new income?
3: Absolutely.
4: Yeah.
3: Oh, yeah.
4: Is this common?
3: It's very common. It's very common. And you certainly can do that. And the judge can increase alimony. Or maintenance in Illinois. It's called maintenance.
4: Yeah.
3: And certainly, yes, maintenance is basically always modifiable. And so if you know that the person has a massive promotion, oh, yes, go to court immediately. Have the maintenance looked at again.
4: That's interesting to me. I'm not an attorney. I don't know if you know that. But if there was a couple that was married, and let's say he made $40,000 a year for the entirety of their marriage, and she did not work. He provided a lifestyle for her under the amount of $40,000. They divorced. They have separated. It's been years. And then he goes and gets a promotion for $80,000. It's interesting to me that she could get more money, or he, depending on who's ever making the most money, that they could get more money because I thought, and again, I know nothing, that the maintenance was based on the lifestyle that was provided for you during the term of that marriage.
3: Well, that's only part of it. Yeah. The other part of it is if his income is increased, the judge will look at it and may very well increase the maintenance. However, there is one issue as well. Once you're divorced, she may be required by the court in some cases to get a job herself.
4: Yeah.
3: And support herself. It depends on her age, things like that.
4: So of all the attorneys that I've had in here from Pioletti, and Nichols, they all focus on one or two certain aspects of the legal system. Some are into family law, some are criminal defense, some are personal injury. What is your focus? What do you specialize in?
3: I mainly do family law and criminal law.
4: Yeah.
3: But I also do estate planning and I probate estates.
4: All right. Fantastic. So, well, yes. If somebody wants to get in touch with Pioletti and Nichols, how can they do so?
3: Just by calling our main switchboard at 309-467-3213, or you can get a hold of us by email at, for instance, don@pilotylaw.com. Yes.
4: Fantastic. It's always good to see you. Thank you for coming in.
3: Thank you.
4: All right. 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

0: 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We bring you up-to-the-minute news. Plus, we hear from every Monday the head coach and general manager of the Bloomington Bison, Philip Barsky. Thanks to our friends over at Luca Grill. Also, don't forget on Tuesday, our phone lines are open at 309-829-2345 for a Talk to Us Tuesday. 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

0: All right. I take back those words. The decades-long debate over changing our clocks is ticking closer to a final decision. On Tuesday, the U.S. House voted overwhelmingly to make daylight saving time permanent, potentially bringing an end to the twice yearly ritual of changing our clocks. The measure, known as the Sunshine Protection Act, cleared the House in a 308 to 117 vote. It now heads to the Senate, where its future remains uncertain. So, what year-round daylight saving time means for you? If the bill passes the Senate and it is signed by the presidents, Americans would no longer fall back in November. We would stay on daylight saving time year-round. For Central Illinoisans, the change brings both highly anticipated perks and some significant worries. Let's start with the bright side. Proponents argue that permanent evening light will curb seasonal depression, boost afternoon economic activity, and spare parents the nightmare of disrupted children's sleep schedules every spring. Now, the dark side, detractors warn of late winter sunrises, potentially as late as 8:30 a.m. or 9 a.m. in some parts of the country. This has raised safety alarms for parents whose children would have to wait for school buses in the pitch black. The agricultural impact, farmers, a vital part of the Central Illinois community, have long voiced concerns about permanent daylight saving time as later winter sunrises force them to wait longer to begin field operations. Now, there's support across party lines. Unlike most modern legislation, support for ditching the switch does not split down clear party lines. The president cheered the bill's progress, taking to Truth Social to call the semi-annual clock change a ridiculous twice-yearly production that costs cities, states, and everyday people hundreds of millions of dollars. A Democratic rep echoed the sentiment during a committee hearing, saying, "There is a lot of science on this, and really the question is, why do we still change our clocks? It's still getting harder and harder to justify." However, others argue that if we lock the clock, we should default to standard time instead. Health advocates and some lawmakers argue that standard time aligns much better with human biology and sleep health, particularly for growing children. According to the National Conference of State Legislatures, 19 states have already passed laws to trigger permanent daylight saving time the moment Congress gives them the green light. The bill does allow states to opt out if they act before it takes effect, protecting standard time observers like Hawaii and Arizona. This isn't the first time Congress has tried to lock the clock. During the 1974 energy crisis, the U.S. adopted year-round daylight saving time only to quickly reverse it after public backlash over dark winter mornings. Whether this latest push will finally clear the Senate or stall out like previous attempts in 2022 and 2025 remains to be seen. Here's what I want to know from you. Would you rather have an extra hour of daylight in winter evenings, or is a dark 8:30 a.m. winter sunrise a deal breaker for your morning routine? Would you rather have an extra hour of daylight in the winter evenings, or is a dark 8:30 a.m. winter sunrise a deal breaker for your morning commute? You want to get rid of this? Do you want this to pass? Do you want to make daylight saving time permanent? Yes or no? It's an instant text poll. Let's get to it.
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0: All right. WJBC, good morning. Who's this?
2: I think this is Jim.
0: What up?
2: I think people are getting awful excited about this not changing the times, but either way, we're going to have consequences, and it's going to probably wind up like it has previously. You make a decision, and they go with one or the other, and then they decide to go back.
0: Yeah. So Do you have, do you lean one way or the other, or you just want to leave it alone?
2: I think we just leave it alone.
0: Yeah.
2: It's working.
0: All right, man. I appreciate the call. Thanks for calling in. Thanks for listening.
2: Yep. All right.
0: All right. We got a bunch of text messages coming in this morning. Phone number 0272 said, this should fail. It shouldn't be dark at 9 a.m. Phone number 4772 says, no, no, no, no. To the question, would you rather have an extra hour of daylight in the winter evenings, or is a dark 8:30 a.m. winter sunrise a deal breaker for your morning routine? I want to know, do you want this? Do you want to bring an end to the twice-yearly ritual of changing our clocks? They say no. Phone number 0637, I want standard time permanent. Phone number 3515 says, yes, I prefer lighter later. Phone number 3616 says, make it permanent. Doesn't matter either way. No, it does matter either way. I mean, there will be kids. You got to think not just about your life. You've got to think about the country. There will be kids, little kids, standing at bus stops in the pitch black waiting for buses. And I don't want to be dramatic here, but that means kids are going to get hit by cars and or buses. They tried it in the 70s and they changed it right back. Phone number 3047 says, yes, get rid of changing the clocks. Phone number 2306 says, extra hour of daylight in the winter. Phone number 1850 said, I care even less now than I never cared before. 829-2345, 829-2345. Do you want to bring to an end the twice a year changing of the clocks? Let me know. 829-2345, 829-2345. Diana says, daylight saving time permanent. And just so we know, just so you know, everybody listening, it's daylight saving time. It's not daylight savings time. Daylight saving time. Lots of people texting in saying savings. There's no S. It's daylight saving time. Well, we'll find out. The president says he'll sign it. It's up to the Senate now. We'll see what happens. All right. It's 829-2345. That's the phone number. Good morning.
3: ABC News. I'm Chuck Sievertson. More attacks going on in the Iran war. U.S. forces are carrying out another wave of air attacks against Iran, says the U.S. military, for the ninth consecutive night. There's a ship on fire off the coast of Oman, says the United Kingdom Maritime Trade Operations Center. No details. A new travel warning from the U.S. State Department, says ABC's Stephen Portnoy in Washington.
4: It says U.S. diplomatic facilities, including those outside the Middle East, could be targeted, and that groups supportive of Iran could target Americans throughout the world. This is the first such warning from the State Department since March.
3: Another U.S. service member's death this weekend in the Middle East was in northern Iraq yesterday, says the U.S. military, during the controlled exploding of a downed Iranian drone. The U.S. military says unidentified remains have been located in the search for a missing service member in Jordan, where two others were killed in an Iranian strike on Friday. This is ABC News.
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5: A Bloomington man is in custody after threatening to kidnap and eat a police officer, quote, Hannibal Lecter style. 36-year-old Joel Perez is facing five different charges after a series of events July 8th and 9th. Investigators say he threatened to throw a bomb in the recreation yard of the McLean County Detention Center. He will remain in custody pending his trial after the court ruled he was in an unstable mental state. The city of Bloomington has received another state grant totaling $200,000 to pay for housing revitalization projects. The city received a grant last year totaling $500,000 for home improvements from the Illinois Housing Development Authority. Bloomington is currently the top performer in the state in terms of spending those dollars. And another new law aims to help veterans with higher education and mental health services. Senate Bill 3737 will make sure Illinois service members are not penalized when called to military service. The Illinois Serve Act models federal law by requiring public and private colleges to accommodate academic military leave. Peoria police released the identity of the man found dead in an East Bluffs home. 41-year-old David King was found in a freezer after police were called for a welfare check on Monday. Two people were then arrested on Tuesday, 29-year-old Michael Jansen and 26-year-old Portia Stokes. They are charged with first-degree murder and concealment of a homicidal death. They will face a detention hearing on Friday. A 15-year-old Peoria boy is recovering after being stabbed near Manuel High School on Tuesday. Police say the victim suffered a stab wound to his shoulder and is in the hospital. A 13-year-old boy was arrested and charged with aggravated domestic battery. And the Peoria Election Commission is asking for help from the community, saying they need more election judges for the upcoming midterms. They're looking for people of both parties registered to vote in Peoria County with a good level of professionalism and integrity. Commission leaders say the more judges they have, the faster they can count votes. From the WMBD TV newsroom, I'm Patrick Cunningham.
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7: 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I'm the afternoon host from 4 until 6, live and local coverage. We bring you up-to-the-minute news. Plus, we hear from every Monday the head coach and general manager of the Bloomington Bison, Philip Barsky. Thanks to our friends over at Luca Grill. Also, don't forget on Tuesday, our phone lines are open at 309-829-2345 for a Talk to Us Tuesday. 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
0: 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My mother joins me on the air to review a movie. She's sponsored by Casey's Garden Shop and Florist, 1505 North Main Street in Bloomington. They put the bloom in Bloomington. We say good morning to my mom. Good morning, Mom.
9: Good morning. It's such a wonderful day.
0: Oh.
9: I have some exciting news to share with you.
0: What?
9: I got a Scott Miller Show hat. I had to buy it on Marketplace, but she didn't stop me from buying it.
0: Wait a minute. Wait a minute. Wait a minute. Wait a minute. Wait a minute. When this hat first came out, the rule is you don't ask for a hat. If you do, you get banned. And you called in on day one and asked for a hat, and you've been banned from having one.
9: My whole year has been made. I got a Scott Miller Show hat. It cost me a lot of money, though, on Marketplace.
0: Uh-huh.
9: Who would sell a Scott Miller hat? But I was jovial. It was, I skipped and everything coming out of that place and
0: uh-huh.
9: got that hat. And uh-huh. oh, my God.
0: Uh-huh.
9: I'm going to be wearing it around town every day. Look what I got. Look what I got.
0: Are you done? Are you done?
9: Probably not, but I better stop.
0: All right. The number one movie over the weekend was Moana. It opened to just $43 million domestically, one of the studio's lowest remake debuts on record. Despite a $250 million production budget, the film earned only $52 million internationally, totaling $95 million globally, far short of Disney's $140 million projection. What did you see?
9: Well, there's this movie that I have seen, and I have been waiting to see it, and it's streaming something. It was called Remarkably Bright Creatures.
0: Remarkably Bright Creatures.
9: Bright Creatures. And it starts Sally Field. I have heard about this movie, I don't know, maybe a year or so ago, and I finally saw it that I could watch it. So off I went. Do you want to hear about it?
0: Yes.
9: Oh, okay. Sally Fields, her name in the movie is Tova. I've never heard anybody named Tova, but that was her name. She's an elderly woman who works at night cleaning an aquarium. Well, she's very sad and this, but she goes to work. She looks like she's about 80, 85, something like that. And she forms this unlikely bond with this octopus named Marcellus. And this octopus likes to escape from his tank. And she's always has to follow this path of water to go find him, because without the water, he's going to die. So constantly he's sneaking out. And the octopus, when she's in the aquarium, he kind of narrates some of this story. And he's a pretty old octopus, but he's really big. And it's a sad story. It's about loss and how lonely she is and trying to find a way to heal herself. So she navigates this, even though she has lost her son and her teenage son, who the whole town thinks that he committed suicide.
0: Oh.
9: So she is just beside herself for years and years that she's lost her son, her husband, and stuff like that. Well, this young musician comes to town named Cameron, and he has his own troubled past, and he's there to find the father that he never met. Well, Tova kind of takes him under her wing, and she needs help at the aquarium to help cleaning and stuff. So they form this unlikely bond, but it is just the most touching, wonderful story.
0: Oh.
9: You want to cry.
0: Oh.
9: You want to laugh.
0: Oh.
9: You just are surprised
0: oh.
9: with the connections that are happening and the end of this movie. It is sad
0: oh.
9: and then turns happy,
0: oh.
9: but still sad.
0: Oh.
9: You want to cry.
0: Oh.
9: You want to say, oh, my
0: oh
9: gosh,
0: my
9: I
0: can't,
9: gosh, believe, can't
0: this
9: believe this
0: is
9: happening. I'm glad. You're going to want to see this. I'm telling you. It was a very touching. I was so happy I got to see it. And you're not very nice. You are not being nice to your mom today. It's always like you're making fun of me. And it's probably because I got that Scott Miller hat.
0: What's the name of this film?
9: Remarkably Bright Creatures.
0: You know, I acted with Sally Field.
9: In ER?
0: I was in an episode of ER with Sally Field. Her and I, we are actors together.
9: I remember that. Does she call you? Have you kept in contact all these years?
0: No.
9: And, you know, had her over for coffee?
0: No. On the television show ER, she played Maura Tierney's mother, who was diagnosed with dementia or something. And she ran through a plate glass window of a boutique store on Oak Street in Chicago. And there was glass everywhere, and she was injured. And I was standing there on Oak Street staring at all the blood and going, what's going on? And being a big ham on NBC's ER.
9: Yeah. Yes. Observer. Good. Did you get a picture with her?
0: No. Phone number 4008 says, your mom's right. It's one of the best movies I've seen in a while.
9: Yep.
0: How many mustaches would you give it?
9: I gave it a four.
0: Four mustaches?
9: Easy. Yeah. I'm telling you, it was such a... And it was a surprise kind of ending, so that made it even better, too. But that octopus, oh, my God. It was good. It was really good.
0: And the name of it again?
9: The octopus was talking... Remarkable bright creatures.
0: All right.
9: Remarkably.
0: Oh, my God.
9: But see it. Find it and see it.
0: You
9: hear me?
0: Oh, boy.
9: Find it and see it. And then go buy yourself a Scott Miller.
0: I love you.
9: You can wear it during the movie. I love you the most.
0: There goes my mom. She's sponsored by Casey's Garden Shop and Florist right here on WJBC.
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0: 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I have definitely secured myself to be the garage sale, rummage sale, church sale, charity sale king of Central Illinois. If there's one going on, you can guarantee I'm going to be talking about it, and you can guarantee that I'll be there buying stuff, because some may say I'm a hoarder, I say I'm a collector of fine, fine used items. Well, there's a big one coming up, and I want to make sure you put it on your calendar. Where are my garage sale people at? 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July 24th and 25th. The second press sale's coming up at 404 North Prairie Street in Bloomington. July 24th, 8 a.m. to 5 p.m. July 25th, 8 a.m. to noon. Janet joins me on the phone. She is the group sale chairman over there at Second Presbyterian Church. Janet, good morning. How are you?
10: Good morning, Scott. I am just fine.
0: It's always good to hear from you. I so look forward to your sale every year. For people who have been doing some summer cleaning and they want to donate their stuff, either stuff that they have left over from a garage sale or from a garage sale they don't want to have, you're accepting items starting Monday, July 20th. What is the process for dropping things off at Second Press, and what kind of items are you most in need of?
10: What they can do is our portico that is on Prairie Street. You can just pull up through that, and we have a whole host of volunteers that will unload your vehicle for you, and then you don't even have to get out of your car. You just sit there, we unload, and then you can be on your way.
0: I love it. And is there anything you're looking for, or is everything accepted? I'm sure there's some things. I'm sure you don't want old paint. I'm sure you probably don't want old box televisions. Is there anything on the list that else you want to add to that you don't want people to donate?
10: We do not take mattresses. We do not take car seats. And we do not take big appliances.
0: But everything else, you can drop it off as long as it's in good working order. You know, you don't want people to drop off garbage. You want things that people want to purchase. So I noticed that you are also offering pickup assistance for people who might have larger items like furniture, but don't have a way to haul them. How does someone schedule a pickup, and how does that process work?
10: What you do is you call our church secretary, and she will set up with a time for pickup.
0: Wow, that's fantastic. I mean, you can't make it any easier than that.
10: We try.
0: I love it. Do you have that phone number offhand if somebody wanted to call to schedule a pickup if they had some larger items that they were unable to bring to the church themselves? 309-828-6297. A massive sale like this doesn't just happen overnight. How many volunteers from Second Press does it take to pull this off? And what is the atmosphere like behind the scenes when you're sorting through all of these donations?
10: I do not have a number on the volunteers. We have volunteers from Second Press. We have volunteers throughout the community that come every year and help. And I guess my favorite phrase is, I do not ever turn down a volunteer.
0: Wow. Wow. Hey, if somebody's listening and they go, hey, I'll volunteer a day or two, would they call that same phone number to offer their volunteer hours?
10: No, they just show up. Monday through Thursday, they want to help with the sale, Friday and Saturday.
0: All righty, fantastic.
10: And we will put them to work somewhere.
0: So
10: you asked about the attitude and camaraderie.
0: Yeah.
10: It is a huge time of fellowship, reconnecting with old acquaintances, and then it is just wonderful to go and say, oh, I remember this.
0: Yeah.
10: I used to have that.
0: Yeah.
10: So it's just a wonderful time of friendship and fellowship and reconnecting.
0: Well, when folks come out to shop on July 24th and July 25th, they'll get great bargains, but the money is also going to a good cause. Can you tell us a bit about where the proceeds from the Second Press group sale go and how they impact the community?
10: The proceeds are mission related. Several areas where it has gone in the past is we have helped Lifelong Access. We have helped the Boy Scouts and Girl Scouts. We have helped Salvation Army. Those are just a few of the areas that the sale proceeds help.
0: We're on the phone with Janet. She's the group sale chairman at Second Presbyterian Church. 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And no mattresses, no old TVs, no old paint, things like that, no appliances, but anything else under the sun, as long as it's in good working order and can be sold to someone that's looking to upcycle, to use it again and use it for the rest of its life, you can drop it off. 404 North Prairie Street, starting Monday, July 20th. And you accept donations Monday, Tuesday, Wednesday, Thursday?
10: The only day that is a half day is Thursday.
0: Okay.
10: It is from 8 to 7 Monday through Wednesday and 8 to noon on Thursday.
0: All right. And if you've got big items like furniture or no way to haul your items, you can call the church and ask about a pickup. They are offering that. That phone number is 309-828-6297. Now, Friday, July 24th is the big kickoff, but Saturday, July 25th is half price day. What is your best insider strategy for shoppers? Should they come early Friday for best selection? Should they roll the dice Saturday morning for the absolute craziest steals? What would you say?
10: It just depends upon what you're looking for. On Friday, there are people that know exactly what department they want to go to, so they beeline straight for that. But if you're just looking, and come both days.
0: Yeah. I need to give you a shout out and a pat on the back and a big thank you. Your sale is one of the most organized. The fact that you go through all the clothing that's donated and you sort it by size and you sort it by sex. You have men's large right here, men's medium here, men's small here, men's double X, men's triple X, men's quadruple X. You've got women's small, medium, large, and you break it up by dresses and you break it up by t-shirts and shorts and then pants and the shoes. You match them all up. You put them on display like you're walking into Bergner's or something. The jewelry is all displayed perfectly. You know, if you're looking for man cave stuff, the garage stuff is all off in one section on shelving units so you can easily access it. If you're looking for Christmas stuff, you've got a full section that is Christmas, just broken down and displayed beautifully. But one thing, you know, we were talking about tips and tricks on how to do this sale. One thing that people don't realize is you get so many donations that a lot of it doesn't fit on the tables, and you have stuff under the tables, and as room opens up, you bring stuff from under the table and you put it out to display it, because your job is to get rid of it all. You don't want to keep any of it. So somebody that shows up for the sale at 8 a.m. On the 24th, they could come back at noon on the same day and find more different items.
10: That is correct.
0: I love it. Janet, how do you refrain from wanting to bring it all home? Or do you have the same addiction I do? Do you see stuff and go, ooh, I could use that. Oh, I want one of those. And then they just magically end up in your trunk?
10: It is very hard.
0: Uh-huh.
10: And my husband says, no, I don't think we really need that.
0: I love it. I love it. Well, you and your volunteers do such hard work for this sale. I look forward to it every year. I want to make sure everybody has it on their calendar. I'm going to let you give me the quick who, what, when, where one more time so people can do it. Let's kick off. When can people donate and where?
10: On the 20th through the 22nd, 8 a.m. to 7 o'clock p.m., Thursday the 23rd, 8 to noon, at Second Presbyterian Church, and you pull through the portico, and your car or vehicle will be unloaded.
0: All right. And then the big sale, July 24th, 8 a.m. to 5 p.m., and July 25th, 8 a.m. to noon, 404 North Prairie Street in downtown Bloomington. Janet, thanks for all of your hard work, and I can't wait to see you.
10: Thank you very much, and I look forward to seeing you and your mother, Scott.
0: I love it. There she goes, Janet, the group sale chairman from Second Press, right here on WJBC.
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2: Hi, everybody. Peter Greenberg here with another edition of Peter Greenberg Worldwide for this July weekend, 2026. I hope you're having a great time wherever you happen to be this weekend. Let me tell you where we happen to be. Get out your maps, boys and girls. 21 degrees, 18 minutes north, 157 degrees, 51 minutes west. We are in Honolulu, in particular, at the Castle Resorts right here in Waikiki. If you don't know Castle Resorts, it's an interesting operation. They've got about 22 different condominium complexes spread out all across Hawaii, even New Zealand. Great options for families traveling together. And of course, location is key, and they're right in the heart of downtown Waikiki, right on the beach. We love that. But of course, most importantly, you want to reach me. Here's my number. You email me, Peter at petergreenberg.com, with your name, phone number, question, or problem, and we'll solve that right here on the air. So much to talk about this week, so let's get started. Airfare is still high and threatening to get higher, but I have an asterisk for that. We all know that the CEOs of Delta, United, and Southwest have all said, don't count on the airfares going down. We're going to have to recoup that $1 billion per airline loss increased fuel charges, and they're bound and determined to do that, by the way. However, I gave you the asterisk. What are we seeing? Some softness in about 2 weeks in August and even into September. Why? Affordability. The fares have gotten so high that a lot of Americans are saying, you know what? I can defer that trip for the summer, or at least going overseas. And you know what? I'll stay home, or I'll stay closer to home and maybe do a road trip. Airfares for August are now averaging down 6% over what they were last year. That's certainly a surprise considering what they've been the last 4 months. And we're even seeing some softness into September. Southwest Airlines right now is having a fair sale, if you will, up to 40% off their base fares for both August and parts of September. And I think that sale alone tells you everything you need to know about what's going on this summer. That doesn't mean the planes aren't full. They are, but there are fewer planes flying, right? They've reduced capacity. Those fares are staying high for the moment. And once September rolls around, I don't think there'll be more softness because we're going to see a lot of new routes being started by airlines. Delta announcing 6 new routes. American announcing 5 new routes. Most of them kick off in October, so they're hedging their bets as well. But for the moment, watch this space. You may see even frequent flyer availability in terms of award redemption if the planes are going to be that empty. Now, a 6% drop over last year, it's not like stupendous, but relatively speaking, it's significant, so be aware of that. In the meantime, the U.S. State Department this week issued a State Department advisory, a level 2 State Department advisory for the Turks and Caicos. Now, before you get all hot and bothered about that, what does a level 2 advisory mean? It means travel, and this is their words, travel with increased caution. You should always travel with increased caution, whether you're going to the Turks and Caicos or you're going to Tennessee. Right? Situational awareness. It scares people. The worst four-letter word that starts with F in travel is fear. Remember, there are 4 levels now, according to the State Department, of U.S. travel advisories. State Department advisories. Level 1 cracks me up every time I mention it. Travel with normal caution. What the hell is that? I have no idea. To me, it means don't trip and fall. Level 2, travel with increased caution. There's your situational awareness. Level 3, reconsider travel. Now you're not going anywhere. And level 4, do not travel. Now you're in the basement bunker in the safe room. Even having said that, I have to emphasize this and remind everybody, these are advisories. They are not rules, laws, or regulations. Do your own homework. Get your own sources of information. Triple check them. Make an informed, intelligent decision. And with about 7 different exceptions that I can list right now, of 196 countries, you're going to go. You're going to go. Would I go to the Turks and Caicos tomorrow? Yeah. Would I wear flashy jewelry, or if I was a woman, a big purse with a long strap that somebody could easily rip me off on? No. But you wouldn't do that in Chicago either. So pay attention and go enjoy your trip. That's the key. Go enjoy your trip. I got to share with you my nickel and dime winner of the week this week. It's the Cosmopolitan Hotel. They win by default. You know, we're seeing room service charges go through the roof at many hotels in Las Vegas. For a long time, the mandatory resort fees were being applied. And then the visitor levels to Las Vegas dropped. And they dropped measurably. So what are a lot of hotels and resorts doing in Las Vegas? They're getting rid of the resort fee, or they're offering all-inclusive packages that make more sense and that are actually quite attractive. Now, having said that, the nickel and diming still goes on. And so one traveler going to Las Vegas, who had stayed at the Cosmopolitan before, apparently, was so incensed that they had charged him $40 for an avocado toast for room service that the next time he flew to Vegas about a week and a half ago, you know what he did? He BYOT. He brought his own toaster. Gotta love this guy. There's a clear message there, Las Vegas. You may have crossed the bridge too far when it comes to nickel and diming. Anyway, I just wanted to share that. Second of all, this weekend marks the 30th anniversary, I know it's hard to believe, of the devastating crash, the explosion and crash of TWA Flight 800, July 17th, 1996, flight going from JFK to Europe. I was covering that story and did cover that story for NBC. It was one of the most intense accident investigations in the history of aviation, simply because it coincided with the start of the Atlanta Olympics, the Olympic Games back in 96, and everybody thought this was terrorism, gangs of violent criminals or terrorists blowing up an airplane. The conspiracy theorists thought it was an errant missile fired by a U.S. destroyer, a Navy destroyer in the ocean that hit the plane. None of the above. None of the above. It was an older aircraft. The center fuel tank was empty because they didn't need to fill it that night on their flight to Europe. And they just filled the center, they just filled the wingtips, the left tank, and the right tank of the plane. And when they got to 8,000 feet, they realized that there was more fuel in the left tank than the right tank. They just wanted to balance it out, standard operating procedure. They decided to pump fuel from the left tank into the center tank, which was essentially empty, and then pump fuel from the center tank to the right tank. The problem was this plane was very old, and the actual electrical lines that went through the center fuel tank, the insulation had been so corroded by toxicity of the fuel over the years that you had bare metal in that center fuel tank, which was only filled with about 132 kilograms of gas because they didn't need to fill it that night. They were flying eastbound, and they had a tailwind. All that tank was hot and full of fumes. Hot like this weekend, by the way. And when they turned that center fuel tank pump to pump to the right tank, the wire arced. That bare wire arced, the spark happened, and the plane literally blew up. Hard to believe, but true. An amazing investigation, with thanks to the National Transportation Safety Board. 226 people died. All of them died. 212 passengers, 14 crew. And this weekend, we acknowledge and commemorate that loss. One more thing to add. Sully Sullenberger, his latest announcement. Please go online and read it and send him all your best thoughts. When we come back, we'll be joined by Jackie Gifford, the editor-in-chief of Travel and Leisure, with her picks for the hot spots to know for 2026, as well as some very interesting trends in traveler behavior. Back with more from Castle Resorts right here in Honolulu, right after this.
0: Your flight might be late, but we're right on time. Peter Greenberg Worldwide will be right back.
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0: WJBC and Beer Nuts present the Scott Miller Show hat. This is an embroidered baseball cap. On the front of it, the Beer Nuts logo and the Scott Miller Show logo. And on the back of the hat, my cartoon photo with the big mustache. This is not a contest prize. This hat is not for sale. The only way to get a Scott Miller hat is when I gift them randomly. Now, there is only one rule. You cannot ask for a hat. If you ask for one, you are restricted from receiving a hat. You are banned. You do not get a hat. WJBC, good morning. Who's this?
1: Good morning. This is your mom. I want a hat. I'm a down low.
0: Mom?
1: We won't tell anybody.
0: What is rule number one?
2: Don't ask for a hat.
0: No hat for her.
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6: 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Welcome, Jackie.
7: Good morning.
6: So, you know, we sort of get together once a year and talk about hotspots, trends, and in a year of incredible inflection points, whether it's airlines, hotels, cruise lines, the economy, the war in Iran, I mean, where people are going, where they're not going, airfares, I mean, we could spend the next 3 hours, but we'll start with maybe an interesting story that I've seen, and you could probably comment on, and that is we're seeing such a focus right now on premium passengers. They're shrinking the coach sections of airplanes. Delta has a new plane coming out that's going to have, I mean, in the old days, they might have had 12 first-class seats. They have 44 first-class seats, and for the moment, they seem to be filling them. Hotels are getting rates we've never seen in decades, and they're filling them. What am I missing?
7: It mirrors the economy, Peter. Look, everybody talks about the K-shaped economy, meaning that the top of the funnel, those folks, their portfolios are doing fine, and they've seen their wealth grow. And what the reality is, how that's impacting the travel industry is that the travel industry is realizing, okay, this consumer is solid. They're kind of recession-proof to a certain degree.
6: Wait a minute.
7: I know. As long as their portfolios are doing well,
6: that's the point.
7: As long as their portfolios are doing well, this is the new reality for that person. They are continuing to invest in experiences. They don't want to suffer in coach. I say suffer, I put it in air quotes. They want to pay for that first class seat, and they frankly have the means to do so. So I do think from an airline perspective, certainly hotels, suites, we're seeing the demand for suites. I think that's partially in response to the demand for multi-generational travel. People are also traveling in big groups. You see this big wealth transfer that's about to happen.
6: And that happened after COVID too.
7: It totally did. And I think that's not going anywhere. So you're seeing big families travel together.

0: and they want those interconnecting rooms. They want more space. They want more privacy. I've been writing a lot about that. I just stayed at a place in Orlando, Evermore. It's a really interesting.
1: How'd you like that pool?
0: It's phenomenal.
1: I've never seen a pool that big in my life.
0: It's huge. And the concept is really interesting because there's a resort there, which is fabulous. It's a Conrad. But actually, the product that I think is standout is
1: the family stuff. The
0: family stuff. They have homes that you can rent. And they all look the same for the most part in terms of size and bedrooms. But 11 bedrooms, 12 bedrooms, and they all have their own bathroom, and they have a laundry, and they have it.
1: By the way, if they all have their own bathroom, people tend to be happier.
0: And they tend to be happier, excuse me, and that's what's driving travel right now. People want to be together. And look, they're willing to rent a house, but they want consistency. So ultimately, yes. Do I think that the luxury travel market is going to continue to grow? I do. There's always economic, you know, there could be some economic fallout. We've seen it. I talked about it yesterday with our chairman. There are huge world events like COVID, like 9/11, like the financial crisis, and the travel industry takes a dip. But as he says, if there's life, there's travel. The travel industry always bounces back.
1: You know, we talk about the coach section, but there's something else going on too, and that's the obsessive pursuit of revenue generation. So the same airlines that are adding 44 first class seats are also adding, I used to say, and you'll laugh when you hear this, but I always like to say, friends don't let friends fly basic economy, right? Now they're offering basic business and basic first.
0: So that's an interesting trend I didn't see coming, I'll be honest with you. I think that when I saw, I'm a United 1K flyer, and when I—
1: Are you boasting?
0: Let's see how, I don't know if I'll hit my number this year, but what was interesting, just booking a business class ticket recently, when I had to true up for about $500 more to pay for that seat, I never thought we'd get to that place, but here we are, and clearly it's because they can do it and people are paying. And so that's the big question, right?
1: So what you're telling me is that the model for all the airlines should now be because we can.
0: Because, I mean, to a certain degree, I think that's everybody's business model, because we can. But the reality is, I think that people are, no matter what sort of tier they're traveling, how they're spending, the experience economy is fundamentally the new American dream. And what I mean by that is people are looking at their overall spend, their overall possessions, and a lot of them are realizing, I don't really need this amount of things. I really want experiences. That makes my life richer. That's been a trend that's been happening for a while. And I think looking at Gen Z, looking at millennials really pushed the envelope with that, but looking at Gen Z, they're moving in that direction in ways that I think that we still have yet to see the ramifications of. So,
1: you know, we talked about this, again, just about a year ago, you and I talked about the fact that people are no longer pursuing material items. They're deferring, if you will, the new car, the jewelry, the clothing. And when we talk about revenge travel, I've always said that's a myth. It's repositioned travel, because they took all that money in that bucket that was going for the new Mercedes and said, you know what, I want to go to Madagascar or wherever they want to go, and that's where the money went. So it wasn't revenge travel. They just said, I've done London, Paris, and Rome. I want something else.
0: Absolutely. And look, people are, it's true that fewer people are buying homes at earlier stages of their life.
1: Well, because they can't.
0: They can't. But they still see, for whatever reason, psychographically, psychologically, they see travel as something that's attainable. I do think that
1: immediately.
0: And I do think part of that is because of the points and miles and loyalty ecosystem, which we've debated hotly before. But the reality is, some people still see, okay, I'm going to build up a certain amount of miles and I can take that trip. That's just not happening in the home ownership space, right? That's gone, if it never existed. But what I think is important to understand about travel is, again, when you look at that K-shaped economy and how these businesses are investing in premium, they're going after that one person. That doesn't mean that the rest of the travel ecosystem is gone. That's actually where the most growth can be. Think of the potential. You know, we're catering to the top 1% of people in the luxury market, but you always have to think about who's going to get to that level and make sure that you're satisfying their needs too.
1: I'm going to suggest to you that I actually came up with this idea back in 2008 and 9 during the financial debacle. I was over in Paris staying at an American branded hotel, which was absolutely full, completely full with Americans in the middle of the financial crisis. And I went to the lobby and just, I went person to person, ask the same question. Why are you here? You obviously know what's going on in the economy. And they all gave me the same answer. We felt if we didn't come now, we'd never go. So I dubbed that the Last Supper mentality of travel. I think we're back to that now.
0: I think we are. You're right. And here's why. Ultimately, the pandemic taught most people that life is fleeting. They feel it more than ever. That, you know, whether psychologically you're trained to forget trauma and you know, your brain is hardwired to forget it. But so whether,
1: you know, as a journalist, I'm trained to remember it.
0: You're trained to remember it. We're trained to remember it. I'll never forget it. But I think deep inside of us, most people who live through that and feel something that they're still seeking more. And we talked about it today and yesterday, the idea of spirituality, the idea of filling the soul, they're still hungering for something and they're not quite sure what it is. I think a lot of it has to do with the holdover feelings of the pandemic and feeling like life is fleeting. And travel is the thing that there is the sort of new mechanism for feeling good again. It really is.
1: Although there's a divide out there now between the haves and the have-nots, or the haves and the have-less, you know, we take a look at the demise of Spirit Airlines. Everybody's like waxing so sentimental now about Spirit. Let's not forget that their motto, if they were being honest during their years of operation, was, we're not happy until you're not happy. But let's forget that for a second. Where did those passengers go? And it's an interesting development. 85% or more of the people who flew Spirit Airlines in any given year only flew the airline once. They weren't frequent flyers. They were, you know, leisure travelers, which had on a budget. So now, where are they going to go with airfares being so high? They're not flying. They're on the bus and they're on the train. That's how they're adjusting. So all the other airlines tried to jump in to take those Spirit passengers. They're not getting them.
0: They're not necessarily getting them. There are other ways that people are finding to economize or cut back or find things to do closer to home. And that's always been the case, right? When as soon as people feel a pinch, they try to figure out, okay, we're gonna do a small road trip, we'll do a staycation. That is the reality. Now, the Spirit example is interesting, and because for a variety of reasons, but one of them is ultimately Spirit had a finite amount of routes, right? You know, that's just it. It's not where the money was ultimately. It was mostly a budget. It's a budget carrier
1: that couldn't afford their own budget.
0: Domestic, some small scale internet. You know, it's not. The growth potential was limited. There were several mergers that failed. You know, it was only going to go so far, right? So I think that now in the airline space, you know, we'll have to see. You got Delta, United, American, JetBlue, and you know, I'm talking about the carriers closer to home. Let's see where it takes. But certainly, those premium passengers are willing to pay.
1: By the way, we're going to come back with some good news, because when we return with Jackie, we're going to talk about the hotspots for 2026. With a number of surprises. We'll be back with more as Peter Greenberg Worldwide returns right after this.
2: 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Just email Peter at peter@petergreenberg.com. 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
6: 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I'm the afternoon host from 4 until 6, live and local coverage. We bring you up-to-the-minute news. Plus, we hear from every Monday the head coach and general manager of the Bloomington Bison, Philip Barsky. Thanks to our friends over at Luca Grill. Also, don't forget on Tuesday, our phone lines are open at 309-829-2345 for a Talk to Us Tuesday. 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
1: Peter Greenberg back with you as Peter Greenberg Worldwide returns with me and Jackie Gifford, the editor-in-chief of Travel and Leisure. All right, we depressed everybody in the first segment about where we are and where we might not be going. But let's talk about where we might be going, because every year you come out with your best issues, right? It's the big one, right? It's out now. The hot spots for 2026, a number of surprises.
0: I think well, there's lots of surprises. First of all, we chose Brazil as our destination of the year. I think that having gotten back from Brazil, there's a huge amount of potential there for a variety of reasons. One, for most Americans, they are, you know, time poor. And when you think about it, the routes, there's solid airlift there, whether that's American, Delta, United. But once you're there, it's basically the same time zone. So a lot of people, I did it myself. You fly, you land in Sao Paulo the next day, you have zero jet lag. And the food, the culture, the music, the energy, the spirit of the destination, I think a lot of people continue to feel like again, they're searching for community, and there's just such a warmth to Brazil, and the variety of the nature experiences is phenomenal. Another place that continues to just be so popular is Japan. And Japan,
1: well, Japan was overcrowded like you can't believe last year.
0: Unbelievable. And I went to Kyoto and Tokyo last year. I was born there. To think that now, when I lived there, many Americans didn't come visit us because it was too far. It was too foreign. There was, the food was scary. Now I laugh because when we lived there, we knew how amazing it was. But now most people, we talk about the younger generations, every single person, because they see it on TikTok and Instagram or Travel and Leisure, wants to go to Japan.
1: And it didn't hurt that the Japanese yen was somewhat devalued.
0: So that is something we actually just wrote about on Substack. We were talking about the fact that ultimately, you know, Japan was always a really premium, expensive destination, I know, when I lived there. But now, because the yen has been devalued, you can get a really good bargain. And even closer to home, places like Naples, Florida, new Four Seasons, you know, increased airlift. There's so much going on there. There's a lot of new development. A lot of people have, you know, moved to Florida during the pandemic, and that has resulted in new infrastructure and product. New York City, let's be honest, there's a lot going on here right now for America 250. We've been profiling a lot of places around the country that have something special, whether it's up, you know, in North Dakota, they're unveiling the new Theodore Roosevelt Presidential Library. Here in New York, you have so many things. We've got, you know, the World Cup fever that just happened. Philadelphia, my hometown, lots happening too.
1: And by the way, you mentioned the Presidential Library. A lot of Americans think that every president has a library. They don't.
0: They don't.
1: Look, Eisenhower is an amazing one in Kansas. Now that you have the Roosevelt one. Obama is not a library, it's a center. But that's beautiful. FDR has one in upstate New York, in Mount Vernon, Hudson, and the Reagan, two libraries in California, Reagan and Nixon. And the most amazing thing about these libraries is you think they're just there to polish the image historically of that president. Not at all. They're telling the truth. There's an exhibit at the Nixon Library that deals with Watergate and the abuse of power. There's an exhibit at the Reagan Library that also deals with Iran-Contra. At the same time, there's so many other things going on there. The George W. Bush Library in Texas is phenomenal.
0: I want to add all of those to my list. I have yet to go to those specific places. But it's important, I think, as Americans, we've been talking about this, to really visit and explore and understand the breadth of this country. And so we did an entire issue devoted to America 250. And it's important for us to see both from a community standpoint, but from a history standpoint, there's just so many fantastic places. I mean, Philadelphia, my hometown, one of my favorite museums is the Museum of the American Revolution.
1: By the way, the Museum of the American Revolution, if you remember this, when you walk in, they still have Washington's tent.
0: They do. It's right there. And I saw a fabulous exhibit. It's not on anymore, but worth pointing out, it was all these old flags that were
1: not done by Betsy Ross.
0: Not done by Betsy Ross, that were, you know, part of the regiments of the various colonies, and they had them magnificently displayed. Some of them were just found in attics.
1: Yeah.
0: People's family homes, and you know, it's just, I think that's a really moving thing, especially right now, to go see these various parts of the country.
1: And of course, this is the summer of the Great American Road Trip, not to mention the 100th anniversary of Route 66. We just finished a 7-part series that'll be airing this November on PBS on the secrets of Route 66. And I'm telling you, I mean, I thought I knew America until I got out on that road.
0: We just did a whole photographic portfolio of Route 66. And I think that the idea of America's resurgence, rebirth, and the sort of post-war culture and what we were building in terms of tourism. That was really the infancy of tourism here in the country. And I think that is something that it still holds that allure. People still want to do it.
1: Although I do have an admission to make, during the filming of that series, I never ate more fried food in my life.
0: That doesn't surprise me. I think the fun thing that we continue to explore at Travel and Leisure is the food story in America. We did an A to Z, all you ever need to know about American food. And I was even just reading it and thinking to myself, oh my gosh, there are so, people come to the United States just for the food.
1: Look what just happened during the World Cup. They discovered ranch dressing. but for me, you know how I judge a great destination? By how they make a grilled cheese sandwich.
0: That doesn't surprise me either. You know why? Because the it's like a hotel room service club sandwich. If you can do that, you can do anything. If you can do a good grilled cheese sandwich, you do that, you can do anything.
1: I'm going to do a book called America by Grilled Cheese. I think we should do that. And no Velveeta is allowed.
0: No Velveeta is allowed. That's the only rule.
1: But other than that, check out the latest edition of Travel and Leisure. Jackie Gifford, the editor-in-chief. Jackie, thanks so much for joining us. Hot spots everywhere. And again, watch out for that segment called Business Class Basic. But we'll get back to that on a second interview. Thanks again. And we'll be back with more as Peter Greenberg Worldwide returns right after this with our pal Matt Bailey. Check it out.
2: Your flight might be late, but we're right on time. Peter Greenberg Worldwide will be right back.
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6: 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Also, don't forget on Tuesday, our phone lines are open at 309-829-2345 for a Talk to Us Tuesday. 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
1: Peter Greenberg back with you from Honolulu in Hawaii. And of course, you can always reach me. You know the drill. Email me, peter at petergreenberg.com with your name, phone number, question or problem. We will solve it right here on the air. My next guest I've known from all over the world. I knew him when he was in Sundance in Utah. Knew him when he was at the Grand Wailea Resort in Hawaii. I also knew him also in Hawaii in Maui, in Kapalua, for the montage in Kapalua Bay. And now he's the president and CEO of the Castle Hospitality Group right here in Honolulu. My good pal, Matt Bailey. How are you, sir?
16: I'm good, Peter. It's always good to see you.
1: So you're always my go-to guy when I want to find out what's going on in travel and tourism, at least on the islands. We're seeing the economic hit around the United States. We're seeing the price of fuel. We're seeing the price of groceries. We're seeing the cost of travel. Hawaii's always been sensitive to that because you're an island and a series of islands. Everything has to come in. There's a cost associated with that. And we're seeing some traditional destinations like Las Vegas getting hit hard as well. Give me the sit rep here for Hawaii.
16: It's a great question. You know, Hawaii is, you're right. We're the most geographically isolated spot on the planet. So it's hard to get here and it's expensive to stay here. And, you know, we had a tremendous run up in 22 and 23 and the market started to soften in 2024 and continued in 2025. And we were starting to see a resurgence the beginning of this year. And then the war in Iran broke out and, we did a 180-degree turn, and our booking started to fall off the cliff again.
1: And when we talk about Castle Hotels and Resorts, how many hotels are we talking about?
16: We just signed our 22nd yesterday.
1: Wow. Okay. So You are definitely watching those numbers.
16: We are definitely watching those numbers, and we're in a reasonably good position because we're a solidly three and a half star company. So, you know, you get a lot of complaints about people paying through the nose to stay at some of the properties, particularly on Maui. And we're probably half that cost for most of our guests. And most of our product is condominiums. So, you know, you don't have to go out to breakfast every day. You've got a little refrigerator, you got a stove. You know, it's a good deal for a family.
1: Well, that condominium approach works simply because, you know, you can be self-contained.
16: Absolutely.
1: And, you know, and if you know where to go shopping in Hawaii, you can actually stock up without just processed foods.
16: Well, it's funny you mentioned being at Grand Wailea, and I remember standing up at the bell desk one day and a car pulled in and a family filled a bell cart with stuff they had just purchased at Costco to last them the week they were staying there. Not exactly what we hoped would happen, but it was, you know, it was eye-opening.
1: So much for your mini bar.
16: Yeah, exactly.
1: Yeah. But look, if you want to be on a budget and you want to do something sensible in terms of your cost, especially now, why wouldn't you go out?
16: No, makes sense. Yeah. Absolutely.
1: And buy the stuff you need.
16: Yeah. We actually, in some of our properties, include shopping services as our guest directory. So if you want to have your refrigerator stocked when you come in, we'll take care of it for you.
1: Yeah, but you see, I couldn't do that with you because I would want it stocked with Swedish fish and my wife would kill you. And then she'd kill me. Just saying.
16: I might have a stash in my office.
1: Uh-oh. Okay. We'll talk later. So what's your biggest challenge right now?
16: Well, you know, we very closely watch the airfares. $100 change in an airfare is impactful to us, particularly when you're talking about a company that specializes in family travel. So, you know, $100 is
1: times four.
16: Yeah, absolutely. We're watching the mainland visitor. You know, after COVID, Japanese traveler, that volume of business cut in half. And it started to come back a little bit. And fortunately, the mainland traveler helped fill that void. But in light of what's gone on since the start of the year, that market is getting a little bit softer as well. Now, on the positive side, we're seeing new routes coming in. You know, there'll be a Las Vegas to Hilo flight that starts in August. There are some new flights, Burbank to Honolulu, other small market flights coming in that I think will benefit.
1: Yeah, we're seeing, you know, it's sort of like this ironic moment where you're seeing airlines announcing all sorts of new routes between secondary and secondary cities or secondary and tertiary cities where you can actually go nonstop now and not have to connect, which is the best idea ever. The question is, can they sustain those now based on the economy?
16: Well, we'll see. You know, they're using small equipment, which is great for the airlines.
1: They're using 737 MAXs.
16: Yeah, it's not great for the passengers, but it makes the route more sustainable, I think.
1: Exactly. And then, of course, it's how much they're going to spend on the ground.
16: Yeah.
1: That's the challenge.
16: Absolutely. And, you know, again, we're well positioned for that because they don't have to go out for breakfast every day. They can cook dinner in their room. Most of our properties have barbecue areas where if they want to go get some steaks and barbecue or get some local fish and barbecue, they can do that.
1: Or they can go fishing themselves.
16: Or they can go fishing themselves, and we'll set up that trip.
1: Matt Bailey, the president and CEO of Castle Hospitality Group. Stick around, Matt. We're going to take a quick break. When we come back, more with me and Matt. That's Peter Greenberg Worldwide continues right after this.
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6: 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We bring you up-to-the-minute news. Plus, we hear from every Monday the head coach and general manager of the Bloomington Bison, Philip Barsky. Thanks to our friends over at Luca Grill. Also, don't forget on Tuesday, our phone lines are open at 309-829-2345 for a Talk to Us Tuesday. 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
15: 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Once again, here's Peter Greenberg.
1: And we're back. Peter Greenberg Worldwide continues from Honolulu in Hawaii, talking to Matt Bailey, the president and CEO of the Castle Hospitality Group. You mentioned how many hotels now in your portfolio?
16: 22 as of yesterday.
1: All in Hawaii?
16: Actually, one in New Zealand.
1: Oh, now we're talking. You buried the lead. Is that a condominium too?
16: It is. As a matter of fact, it's in Takapuna outside of Auckland.
1: So I know, you know what? I know Takapuna very well. It's a beautiful island and it's great to get. Oh, I love it. Yeah. I love it. So basically I could bring all the sheep into the room.
16: It will accommodate. We actually do occupancy statistics based on sheep. Yes, that's correct.
1: Okay, this ends both of our careers a little long. But bottom line is, almost all of them, of course, here in Hawaii.
16: Almost all of them here in Hawaii.
1: Is there one island in Hawaii that's doing better than the others right now?
16: You know, Maui has been in such a slump since the, you know, since the horrible fires in 2023 that year-over-year comparisons are a little bit misleading. But Maui is up year-over-year. You know, I was reading a report today that said revenue per available room's up almost 11%.
1: Well, it had nowhere to go but up.
16: Well, that's exactly right. And it's starting to normalize. I was in Lahaina Town yesterday. I was in Lahaina the day after the fire, 2 days after the fire, and it was heartbreaking. And it's nice to see all the construction that's going on. Nothing commercial yet, but lots of homes under construction. And the property that we're taking over, Lahaina Shores, it was actually damaged during the fire, and it's one of the only two larger properties in Lahaina proper.
1: That are still there.
16: That are still there.
1: Wow. And you know, it's interesting because so many people thought that because of what happened in Lahaina and in Maui, that you couldn't go to Maui and you couldn't go to the rest of the islands. Completely not true.
16: No, and you know, the mixed messages coming out of the local

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1: With America's number one frontline travel journalist.
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2: Peter Greenberg back with you as Peter Greenberg Worldwide continues. I hope you're having a great weekend wherever you are if you're just joining us. And if you are just joining us, get out those maps, boys and girls. I'll tell you where we are. 21 degrees, 18 minutes north, 157 degrees, 51 minutes west. We are in Honolulu at the Castle Resorts right here in Waikiki. And of course, you can always reach me. You know the drill. Just email me, peter@petergreenberg.com, with your name, phone number, question or problem. We will solve it right here on the air. Speaking of solving problems, I am very happy to welcome probably one of the best industry analysts going when it comes to the airlines, my old pal, Henry Hartevelt. How are you, sir?
3: I'm very well, Peter. Hello.
2: And there's always stuff to talk about. And the one thing that I want to talk about is I've always said, friends don't let friends fly basic economy. You know, I said, if you're flying basic economy, it means only one of two things. You're either in the witness relocation program or you're a fugitive from justice and you're both traveling light. Well, now, you know, we're seeing airline behavior that is concentrated almost entirely on generation of new revenue and new revenue streams. They're segmenting out everything they can, including now class of service. We're now seeing both United and Delta introducing basic business class fares. What does that mean?
3: Okay, so first, they're not the first airlines to do that, but even more so, in 2016, in a report I wrote for the International Air Transport Association, I said airlines will start to unbundle their premium cabins, business and first class, to...
2: Are you trying to take credit for predicting my misery?
3: I'm taking responsibility for creating the pain. And I said that airlines will consider introducing what I called unbundled premium cabin fares, much as they'd been doing with the economy cabin. And this was right after basic economy had been created. Now, Emirates has this, KLM has this, Air France has this. There are other airlines that have basic business.
2: And what is that? Okay, but what does that mean?
3: So with basic business, airlines say you can pay less money, and we'll get to that in a moment, and still get the lie-flat seat and the onboard service, but you're trading off, just as with basic economy, a certain amount of control and comfort. So you don't get to choose your seat in advance. You get less complimentary checked luggage allowance, and you don't get access to the swanky airport lounge. In Delta's case, you use the domestic Sky Club. In United's case, you use the domestic United Club. And there are other restrictions around refundability and so on. You know, what airlines say is, oh, this helps you save money. What they're not telling you is the current first or business class fare becomes basic, and then you have to pay more. How much more is to be determined and varies to get the experience you're used to having. And by the way, you're speaking with someone who got tripped up by this, or whose travel advisor got tripped up by this and got stuck unwillingly with a basic business fare on United. And I'm not happy about what that travel advisor did.
2: Well, how about the experience?
3: Well, I haven't had it yet, but I know what to expect now.
2: That's like a proctology. I haven't had it yet, but I know what to expect.
3: And you know, I think the proctology will actually be better. I should have known when the travel agent said, I can't get your seats even with your status. I have platinum status with United, so I'm not 1K. But, and I should have asked him at the time what fare product he booked. Granted, he used the global distribution system, Sabre, very good system, but it's not clearly displayed that it's a basic business fare.
2: And I've seen, because it defaults to the lowest fare.
3: It does, because that's what most people want, and that's fine. But when you're selling a premium cabin fare, you need to be clear that, hey, this is the lower of the two fare options. Make sure you're booking the right one.
2: And the point that you're making, Henry, has already existed for folks booking a back of the plane fare as well, because when you go online to make a reservation, the very first fare that pops up in almost every case is the lowest fare, which actually is, whether they disclose it or not, a basic economy fare.
3: You're right. Now, if we're on a website or a mobile app in a graphical environment, you see that it's basic economy versus regular coach and so on. And on United's website, if I were doing this myself, I would have seen that this was the base business fare, and I would have known to have chosen the regular one.
2: And you said the key word, by the time you figure it out, it's after the 24-hour period, and it's not refundable.
3: Correct. And this was booked to a travel advisor, an experienced travel advisor, a savvy travel advisor, and he made a mistake. It wasn't intentional, but it was a mistake, and it messed up this trip. I've seen how these fares are displayed in the global distribution systems. It's not at all clear. It's not at all intuitive. And it forces the travel advisor to spend more time on doing this for their client rather than being efficient.
2: But from a consumer point of view, once you book a fare, you still have 24 hours to deal with it. You need to make a phone call. I'm serious. I know it's the year 2026, new concept called the telephone. Make a phone call and say to the United Airlines person or American or Delta, whoever, here's my record locator number. Can you please let me know, confirm or deny, is this a basic economy fare or is this a basic business fare?
3: Well, yes and no. I mean, if you book through a travel agent, you have to go through the travel agent.
2: Of course.
3: They own that record, if you will. But you should make sure with the travel agent, you need to now tell them, don't book me on the basic business fare.
2: Right.
3: And with Delta, they're going to have basic domestic first class fare. If you want it, great. I mean, you could save yourself some money. But if you want what you're currently getting, be prepared to shell out more.
2: Or you could do what I do, BYOB. You know what that means? Bring your own Biscoff cookies and make believe it's an upgrade.
3: You know, all hail Biscoff. I am a slave to Biscoff cookies.
2: Oh, I'm out of control for Biscoff. Yeah.
3: But you're right. I mean, you know, what this really means for us as travelers is travel is becoming more complicated. It's going to take more research. We're going to have to pay more attention to it. And we're going to have to make sure our travel advisors, if we're using them, are also paying attention to it. And again, that puts more burden on the travel advisor. You know, we'll see if these basic business fares work long term for the airlines. I'm not sure that they will be the success that they're hoping for, because I think there's really going to be a lot of people who buy it who are unhappy and will stop buying it.
2: Well, in my case, it's backlash, because for me, at the end of the day, what am I really buying? I'm buying a seat on a metallic object that flies at 500 miles an hour. And when somebody says to me, did I have a nice flight? I give them two word answer. We landed. And so I'm not on plane for the food. I'm not on the plane for the rich Corinthian leather. I'm not on the plane for the Broadway show tunes the flight attendants will not be performing on board. I just want to get there. And if I have to do the upsell one more time, I'm not going to do it.
3: Right. And so I think that airlines need to be careful in terms of how they go to market. There may be some willingness in the economy cabin to trade down. I'm not sure that there will be the same willingness in the business class cabin to trade down.
2: And so when is your flight coming up?
3: August 4th.
2: Okay, I want full reports.
3: We'll let you know.
2: Henry's in the plane, he won't come off. Henry's in his seat, he won't get up.
3: Oh, I'll be glad to get off the plane. But, you know, I think what's interesting is, again, airlines really they say they want to be more market-focused. I think they're doing more to confuse people than they are.
2: Henry Hartevelt, always a pleasure to talk to you. And you get no mileage for this, by the way. And we'll be back with more from Honolulu and Castle Resorts right after this.
0: Your flight might be late, but we're right on time. Peter Greenberg Worldwide will be right back.
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0: WJBC and Beer Nuts present the Scott Miller Show hat. This is an embroidered baseball cap. On the front of it, the Beer Nuts logo and the Scott Miller Show logo. And on the back of the hat, my cartoon photo with the big mustache. This is not a contest prize. This hat is not for sale. The only way to get a Scott Miller hat is when I gift them randomly. Now, there is only one rule. You cannot ask for a hat. If you ask for one, you are restricted from receiving a hat. You are banned. You do not get a hat. WJBC, good morning. Who's this?
1: Good morning. This is your mom. I want a hat. I'm a down low.
0: Mom?
1: We won't tell anybody.
0: What is rule number one?
2: Don't ask for a hat.
0: No hat for her.
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6: 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Honolulu is certainly no exception. 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I've been looking forward to interviewing my next guest for a while, because as many of you don't know, I have an admission to make. I'm a submarine geek. I watched every movie ever made. How about Run Silent, Run Deep? One of the all-time greatest movies ever made. Even Operation Petticoat, but we won't go there. but if you come to Honolulu, you're in for a treat. Because guess what? They have the Pacific Fleet Submarine Museum here. And most people don't know where it is. They don't know what it is. My next guest knows all about it because he's the executive director. Homer Ring, how are you, sir?
7: Good morning. Thank you for letting me be here today.
6: But you know what? You aren't just the executive director. You were the commander of a submarine.
7: I had the privilege of serving in the submarine force for almost 30 years and had command of a submarine and a submarine tender.
6: And the submarine you had was the USS Houston.
7: Yes, sir.
6: A Los Angeles-class attack submarine.
7: A beautiful Los Angeles-class submarine.
6: Absolutely. And I've had the privilege of actually going on a mission on a Los Angeles-class submarine many years ago, something I treasure to this day, an amazing experience. But when people come to Honolulu, per se. You know, of course, you can take the tour of Pearl Harbor. I mean, that's been going on for years, and it's an amazing tour, especially if you really make the right calls and get on the Admiral's barge, but that's another story.
7: That's another story.
6: But how many people really know that you've got that museum?
7: Unfortunately, not enough. We're working to improve how we advertise and get the word out. But for most people, they come to the Arizona Memorial to take a look at the Arizona and realize that the Pacific Fleet Submarine Museum is literally right next door. They just have to walk 50 feet to the right. And before them is the most visited submarine museum in the world.

0: And, you know, when you think of where U.S. submarines are based, there are not that many bases. You've got one in Connecticut. You've got one, of course, we could do Scapa Flow over in Scotland. You've got, of course, here, Guam. Right. Where else? Oh, Bremerton.
1: Bremerton Washington. And San Diego. And you've got Kings Bay, Georgia, and you got a couple in Norfolk. But with the exception of Groton, which is, you know, the home of the submarine force and where the Electric Boat Corporation is, actually builds them all, the Hawaii actually has probably the closest relationship with the U.S. submarine force. We had submarines coming out here in 1914 in Honolulu Harbor before we even had the base. And then once the base was established, the first squadron of submarines to be stationed out here was in 1918. And so we've had submarines out here well over 100 years, and most of the missions that you've learned about in history class, from, you know, the Nautilus leaving to the Glomar Explorer to, you know, the Cold War battling the Russians, a lot of that happened coming right out of Hawaii.
0: You know, the first time so many Americans actually learned about current submarine activities was that movie, The Hunt for Red October.
1: Oh, yes. Tom Clancy did us all a great favor by kind of pulling back the sheet a little bit and exposing what submarine life and what we really did underway.
0: I can actually attest to the fact that the quarters are not expansive on board. They put me in officer's quarters, and I still had to use a spatula to get into bed. But the food was pretty good.
1: Oh, absolutely. Submarine Force has the best food in the Navy, bar none. We get the best ingredients, and we have the best cooks. And, you know, up until, you know, technology brought a little bit more to the Submarine Force, you know, food was really the only thing that would bring morale to the crew. So we always, even in the beginning and certainly during World War II, food was a very important component to submarine service, and they did as much as they can to make sure we had the best ingredients and the best trained chefs.
0: But, you know, if you're a member of the Navy and you're a submariner these days, you could be submerged for a long period of time. You know, when I was on the mission that we were on, doing a story as a journalist, we never surfaced. And the only thing we did was maybe at 2 o'clock in the morning, we'd stick a little antenna up. You're laughing because you know what I'm talking about. We'd stick a little antenna up, not to transmit, but to receive. Mm-hmm. And what would you receive? The baseball scores, or who had a baby, or who had an emergency family member at home. I mean, that was our communication.
1: It's one of the last great bastions of the Navy, because for a submarine commander, you're out there by, you know, command by negation. You know, you're making the decisions. You're not like on a surface ship, like a cruiser, a destroyer, an aircraft carrier, and constant communications with your boss back home or the leaders in D.C. You've been given a mission and expect to execute it, and very, if all, communications are happening. And so,
0: and there's a reason why they call it the silent service.
1: Yes, sir.
0: You know, you mentioned the Nautilus. Was the Nautilus at Pearl Harbor?
1: The Nautilus actually visited Pearl Harbor a few times, and on her famous trip where she went underneath the North Pole, that was Operation Sunshine, she left from Pearl Harbor to execute that mission.
0: You know, one of the great legacies and one of the great characters in the submarine service was Hyman Rickover.
1: Absolutely.
0: And everybody, and every submarine commander who from that generation who I ever talked about, always talked about the interview. And you could not get command of a submarine until you had the interview with Rickover. And the commander on my sub, he told me about his interview with Rickover. He was terrified. And he walked in the room, he stood at attention, and Rickover said, at ease. And this is at the Pentagon. And all of a sudden, Rickover, the very first thing he said to him was, make me angry. And the commander, what? I said, make me angry. And he took his arm, right, and he cleared his desk. He just wiped everything off the desk. And Rickover says, you got the job. You made me angry.
1: I'm from a different generation. I never got to meet the Admiral, but some of our board members have. I've heard everybody's got a Rickover story from that generation.
0: Wasn't he the longest-serving Admiral ever in terms of submarine service?
1: I'm not sure if the other Admiral from the computer era, Gracie, I don't know if she served longer, but Rickover is definitely in the top two or top three, if not the number one.
0: So the Nautilus was here, and you mentioned the Glomar Explorer, a story that I covered when I was at Newsweek, but it was an amazing story that nobody really, I mean, we're still learning about it. Sometime in the late 60s, and you can correct me on this, the Russians lost their latest cutting-edge state-of-the-art sub in the middle of the Pacific in the deepest part of the ocean. So far, so good. Mm-hmm. And there was a race to find it between the Russians and us. The problem was, even if you found it, how could you get it? It was so deep. There was one person who had a ship that could do that mission in the private sector, and his name was Howard Hughes. And so they went to Howard Hughes and asked him if he'd send the ship out there. The name of the ship was the Glomar Explorer. It was meant for mining. So they created a completely fictitious story that he was going to go out there and mine for manganese nodules on the ocean floor.
1: Right.
0: And the futures market and the stock exchange went nuts. Everybody's buying manganese futures. That was not the purpose at all.
1: But I think the beauty of it, it wasn't such the fact that Howard Hughes had the ship, but Howard Hughes had the reputation that made you believe the crazy story. That was the beauty of it.
0: Yeah, but guess what? That ship went there. And last year, 2 years ago, doing a piece for my television show on PBS, I got inside the museum that nobody gets to see at the CIA. And what was there? A piece from that submarine. So they did get part of it.
1: Yeah, and the once they had gotten the claws around the hole as they were bringing it up, unfortunately, on the way up, it started to crack apart. But they did get one major section of it up there. So there was some intelligence recovered.
0: And, of course, when that sub was lost, all aboard were lost. And you even performed a funeral service.
1: Yeah, well, I think one of the best parts of that story that gets missed by some documentarians and stuff is that the personnel that were there, and obviously some of them are Navy personnel, you know, unfortunately, there were some Russian sailors and their bodies were recovered from that wreckage. So they did the appropriate thing. And I think if I remember correctly from the grainy VHS footage, they actually had a few Russian flags, but not Russian naval flags. They performed a solemn ceremony and performed a burial at sea for those sailors. And they videotaped it. And then years later, when Reagan appeared at the SALT treaties with Gorbachev, that tape was presented to the Russian delegation as proof that, you know, we did recover something, but, you know, we did the right thing per your sailors.
0: Amazing. And the museum is how old?
1: The museum is celebrating its 45th year this year.
0: And you're the best-kept secret in Honolulu, my friend.
1: I hope we're not a secret much longer, but that absolutely, I think we're one of the hidden gems in the Pearl Harbor.
0: Well, I can't wait to get back out there. It's the Pacific Fleet Submarine Museum right here in Honolulu. Homering, the executive director. I salute the commander. Thank you for joining us.
1: Thank you very much.
0: And we'll be back with more from Honolulu as Peter Greenberg Worldwide continues right after this.
2: Have a question or a problem? Just email Peter at peter@petergreenberg.com. Peter Greenberg Worldwide will be right back.
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5: 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I'm the afternoon host from 4 until 6, live and local coverage. We bring you up-to-the-minute news. 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Thanks to our friends over at Luca Grill. Also, don't forget on Tuesday, our phone lines are open at 309-829-2345 for a Talk to Us Tuesday. 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Plus, we hear from every Monday the head coach and general manager of the Bloomington Bison, Philip Barsky. Thanks to our friends over at Luca Grill. 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I'm the afternoon host from 4 until 6, live and local coverage. We bring you up-to-the-minute news. 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Thanks to our friends over at Luca Grill. Also, don't forget on Tuesday, our phone lines are open at 309-829-2345 for a Talk to Us Tuesday. 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
0: And we're back. Peter Greenberg here with you as Peter Greenberg Worldwide continues from Honolulu in Hawaii. And of course, you know the drill. You can always reach me. 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We will solve it right here on the air as we do every single show, every single week. My next guest, I love having her because we worked together last year as part of the Hawaii Food Feast, big movement here in Hawaii, which celebrates, by the way, the evolution, the sophistication, and the cutting-edge aspects of Hawaii food and cuisine, which, you know, most people took for granted for so many years. My very first trip to the Big Island of Hawaii many years ago, I was in the community of Hilo, and what was on the menu? Jello and Spam. That's where a lot of the food was in those days. Not anymore. And Denise Yamaguchi, welcome.
7: Thank you for having me, Peter.
0: I mean, when we got together last year for the Hawaii Food Festival, I mean, I was somewhat blown away, but a lot of people were really blown away by the cutting-edge work that all the chefs are doing here. You know, it's beyond just, you know, mahi-mahi. It's beyond, everywhere I go in Hawaii for years, oh, what's the catch of it? Mahi-mahi. You know, that was it. I mean, not true anymore. And sourcing is different, preparation is different, but the approach to it is different, isn't it?
7: So, totally different. I mean, The evolution of food, not just here in the islands, but around the world, has changed dramatically. I mean, when you look at what fine dining used to be and what it is today, it's totally different. And it was no different in here in Hawaii. I mean, 30 years ago, we had something called the Hawaii Regional Cuisine Movement.
0: I was here for
7: and
0: that.
7: And there were 12 chefs that participated in that. And that kind of changed the face of what people thought about food here in the islands. I mean, we had 12 chefs commit to sourcing local. And, of course, they used their own techniques. But, again, it was about using Hawaii's ingredients.
0: And we're talking about chefs like Alan Wong and Roy Yamaguchi. Mm-hmm.
7: Peter Merriman.
0: Sam Choi, when Sam was bigger. Yeah, I mean... And it was amazing to see what they were doing.
7: It was. And that movement started back in the late, I want to say, early 90s.
0: Yeah.
7: And it's been about 30 years since then. And we started Hawaii Food and Wine Festival to continue that movement. Because there was, after those 12 chefs had Hawaii Regional Cuisine, there was nothing to help continue that momentum. And so we started Hawaii Food and Wine in 2011 with the notion that we were going to create Hawaii's premier food and wine festival. And we were going to bring media and people from all over the world to taste this amazing ingredients we had here, but also the preparations that the chefs did here in the islands.
0: And that's the key. It's the preparations. You know, I've always said that if you can appreciate the process, that's when you value the product. And to understand what was going into those dishes, and the source and the legacy and the storytelling about each particular ingredient, that's what made it fascinating.
7: That is what made it fascinating. I mean, Hawaii Food and Wine Festival, again, was brought about because our mission was really to create a world-class dining, you know, culinary-driven event and to help uplift the young and up-and-coming talent. So we invited chefs from all over the world to use our local products. I mean, we're the only festival, I want to say, in the world that does this to the extent that we do. We have over 100 chefs that come to Hawaii, and they're all required to use a locally grown, caught, or raised product from Hawaii.
0: So what you've been able to do is to come full circle, because that also supports all the farmers, all the growers, all the fishermen.
7: Yeah, and Peter, you know, that's really important, because 90% of what's consumed here in the islands is imported. So it was really...
0: I have to tell you a story. I remember when they opened up one of the big Hyatt hotels on the big island, and I said, well, you have so many rooms. It was the largest number of rooms I'd ever seen. You would exhaust all the resources on that island if you tried to grow it locally. So what are you doing? And what they did was, they literally harvested everything on the mainland, somewhere in the United States, flash froze it, vacuum sealed it, right, and put it on a barge. And then 3 months later, the lettuce, still shrink-wrapped and froze-freezing, I don't care how you say it, pulled up on the shore, and if I ordered a salad at lunch, somebody would puncture a bag and pour out the bag. That wasn't Hawaiian cuisine for me.
7: Yeah, no.
0: That was a Caesar salad from Des Moines, Iowa.
7: Well, you know, so we've been working really hard on building our local agricultural industry here in the islands. I mean, for numbers of years, as you know, we were a plantation community at one time, where many of us came from all over the Asia to work in the plantations. And then when the plantations went away, we had to find a way to diversify our local agricultural industry. And that's been really tough for Hawaii. And so this Hawaii Food and Wine Festival has been really important in promoting the importance of our local agricultural community and our local agricultural industry, because of, you know, we're not food secure here, and you know, there's a lot more, not just with the chefs, but food security is also really important for us here in the islands. If we import 90% of what we consume, if there's a major, you know, for heaven forbid, a disaster or a strike where ships can't come in, you know, it'll be really, really expensive for us here in the islands.
0: That's right. Never forget the fact you're on an island. You depend on that supply chain almost at your own peril sometimes.
7: Right, right, right.
0: We're talking to Denise Yamaguchi, the CEO and founder of the Hawaii Ag and Culinary Alliance. And when we come back, more with me and Denise about what they're doing on a local level, in which maybe even you can get involved. Back with more from Honolulu right after this.
8: Your flight might be late, but we're right on time. Peter Greenberg Worldwide will be right back.
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5: 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I'm the afternoon host from 4 until 6, live and local coverage. 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Also, don't forget on Tuesday, our phone lines are open at 309-829-2345 for a Talk to Us Tuesday. 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
0: Peter Greenberg back with Denise Yamaguchi, the CEO and founder of the Hawaii Ag and Culinary Alliance. When we were last talking, we talked about the evolution of food, the evolution of sourcing, the promotion, and also the evolution of the people who are growing the food and catching the fish. But on a local level, you just mentioned it, food insecurity. Mm-hmm. I mean, one of the places we just talked about on the show earlier today is on the the food banks here in Hawaii. That, you know, food insecurity is a huge problem, and you should not ignore it under any circumstances. But it's also how you eat healthy if you get a chance to eat at all. And tell me what you're doing in the schools.
7: So a couple years ago, I got involved with, I run the Hawaii Food and Wine Festival. I'm the CEO of the Hawaii Food and Wine Festival, but I'm also the executive director of the Hawaii Agricultural Foundation. And we've been involved with educating young kids about the importance of local agriculture and also getting them interested in careers in agriculture. And then I got involved with working on this school lunch program.
0: And before you even say that, I mean, I remember 25, 30 years ago visiting some of my relatives' kids in school. I couldn't believe what they were eating. It was all processed food.
7: Right.
0: It was all out of a bag. It was like, I couldn't find any protein.
7: Yeah, it's been, I don't think it's only in our community. I mean, in our community, a lot of the food that's put on the school lunch plate is processed. And so one of the things that we've been working on is this notion that we can have a regional kitchen on every island, which will aggregate local agriculture and help our local farmers, and then also feed kids healthy food. So,
0: and if you scale it, it becomes affordable.
7: Absolutely. And so the regional kitchen, when we started this project, we thought we were going to feed 20,000 kids out of a project called the Oahu Regional Kitchen in Wahiawa, and now it's up to 60,000 students.
0: So every day,
7: we're working on it. We started groundbreaking last year, in I want to say the summer, and it will be done in June of 2027. So at this moment, we're not just redeveloping the menus. So my husband Roy Yamaguchi has volunteered to help the DOE, you know, reinvent all the school lunch menus. And then we're also going to be retraining over a thousand cafeteria workers statewide, because you can have a great product come from the regional kitchen, but you also,
0: they don't know how to do it, then
7: they don't know how to reheat it. They don't know how to plate it. It's not going to be appetizing to the kids. And so the most important thing is we find products that are healthy for kids. We make it nutritious. We make it taste good. That's the most important thing. It tastes good because kids got to eat it. And then we serve it to them in ways that it looks good, because that's half of it, right, is how it looks on the plate.
0: You know, it's interesting about comfort level when it comes to food. If I were to walk with you today down Kalakaua Avenue in Waikiki and stop at any store, like the ABC stores, you and I would be challenged to find anything that's real food in those stores. I can't find it. There's no fruit. There's no protein. There's nothing other than, you know, beef jerky and mm-hmm. popcorn, right?
7: Right.
0: What do you do?
7: I mean, it's a challenge, right? I mean, we have to get our community to value fresh, local, healthy ingredients. And that's going to start with education in the schools. And so Hawaii Ag Foundation is working on that. We see over 5,000 kids a year. We do teacher trainings across the state, and we educate kids on why it's important to know where their food comes from, why it's important, why it's healthy, why it's important to support our farmers, ranchers, and fishermen, and then maybe look at a career in agriculture. Right now, nobody wants to be a farmer. So it's, again, valuing food so people pay for it so that our farmers can get a better wage down the
0: line. And listen, Hawaii started as an agrarian economy, right? You had sugar, you had pineapple. Mm-hmm. You had so many other things that are no longer even being grown here because it's not affordable, right? The actual, that all that business either moved offshore or moved to the Philippines. It's not here.
7: Right.
0: You know? I mean, if you buy a pineapple in Hawaii, it's a little silly because it's not from Hawaii in many cases.
7: It is true. I mean, I think that one of the things that we could have done back in the day was to brand those locally sourced ingredients. I mean, when you talk about a Dole pineapple, it could be grown anywhere. But a Hawaiian pineapple can only be grown in Hawaii.
0: It's Kona like
7: coffee could only
0: France,
7: be grown in Kona. I mean, when you talk about local fish, you can only have ahi and mahi-mahi here in the islands. And so it's about branding. We haven't really branded well. And I think that's the next step for us. I mean, you're seeing Mamaki tea now come up, and the legislature just passed legislation that Mamaki tea can only be from Hawaii. So you're seeing us being a little bit smarter about the brand, because the brand has value.
0: It does. And by the way, again, Denise Yamaguchi, the CEO and founder of the Hawaii Ag and Culinary Alliance. Do you have a website?
7: It's HawaiiFoodAndWineFestival.com.
0: And by the way, if you invite me this year, I'm coming again.
7: Yes, absolutely.
0: We love it. We love it. We love it. And of course, you can also find out more on our website, PeterGreenberg.com. Avoid the popcorn. 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And eat better, because you can right here in Hawaii.
7: Absolutely.
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0: Peter Greenberg back with you as Peter Greenberg Worldwide continues from Waikiki and Honolulu and Castle Resorts. And of course, you know how we do this. If you want to find me, it's easy. You email me, peter@petergreenberg.com, with your name, phone number, question, or problem. So let's go out to the phones to Highland Park, a little bit outside of Chicago. We know it. I got Hans on the phone. Hello, sir.
20: Good morning, Peter. Good afternoon. Sorry, sleeping.
0: Not a problem. How can I help you?
20: So, question. My family and I are planning a trip to Europe in about 4 months. And I'm a little on the cusp about when to book our airline tickets. I mean, booking too early might mean there's a higher price. They don't have any special offers or special deals yet. But if I wait longer, then I might be dealing with limited seat availability and prices might actually move up. And then also being an optimist and say that the situation in the Middle East improves, which would lower the cost of fuel. Would it be realistic to see airlines passing that on? So that would be another reason to wait a little bit longer.
0: Okay, so let me stop you right there on that. In the history of commercial aviation, I have never seen an airline pass on savings to their consumers.
20: Okay.
0: They're not going right. to. So so take that thought out of your mind entirely. Mm-hmm. So now we have to strategize mm-hmm. as to when you're going to buy the tickets in themselves. Now mm-hmm. it's now July. When do you want to fly?
20: In about the second half of November, I think we're looking at November the 25th.
0: Well, now, so a little, wait a second. And where do you want to fly?
20: We're actually looking to flying to Paris. I have family. I'm originally from the Netherlands. We have family in Netherlands. So fly to Paris and then take the TGV, the high-speed, the Eurostar to Amsterdam.
0: Okay, so here's the good news. If you were flying in the U.S. on November 25th, I'd tell you you're crazy because that's Thanksgiving. But you're not. And the French don't know from turkeys. They don't know from Thanksgiving. And that's low season over there. So you're okay to buy the ticket now.

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1: With America's number one frontline travel journalist.
0: And now, the man who travels over 400,000 miles each year, Peter Greenberg.
2: Peter Greenberg back with you as Peter Greenberg Worldwide continues from Honolulu, Hawaii. Hope you're having a great weekend wherever you happen to be. If you're just joining us, we're having a great time here in Honolulu. And of course, you can always reach me. You know the drill. Email me, peter@petergreenberg.com, with your name, phone number, question, or problem. We will solve it throughout the show, as we do every single week. As you heard earlier in the show, I've been coming to Hawaii, gosh, since I was about 18. I have Hawaiian relatives. I visited them all the time here in Honolulu and in Portlock and Hawaii Kai and over in Molokai. So I got a chance to immerse myself in the culture from a younger age, not just as a tourist, but as a returning family member. But for so many people visiting Hawaii, they either don't get that chance or they may not be interested because they don't understand what's available to them. Joining me right now is the head of the Hawaiian Council, Kuhia Lewis. Kuhia, when people visit, you know, I remember the first time I came here, it was sort of like chocolate-covered macadamia nuts, bring home a pineapple, which, by the way, wasn't even grown here, and, you know, get a flower shirt and think I had immersed myself in the culture. Not even close.
3: Yeah, I would say not even close, too. You know, Peter, this is the tourism in Hawaii has had a lot of impact on our culture. And something very interesting happened a few years ago. The state decided to change its whole model in terms of how they market Hawaii. And, you know, so our organization, the Hawaiian Council, is now one of the prime contractors that are helping to promote and market Hawaii to the world. And so it's the first time that a native Hawaiian organization is at the table. Voice is being heard. We're part of the discussions. We're part of the decision-making. And that's a shift for Hawaii. But I think it's because decision-makers have seen the impacts it's had on our culture, on the way in which people are taking information from Hawaii and what they're perceiving as Hawaiian culture.
2: And what they're perceiving as Hawaiian culture. You know, it's night and day.
3: It is. It is. You know, you come to Hawaii and you're oftentimes greeted with a lei and a nice smile. But that lei is not even from Hawaii. Over 90% of our flowers and leis are imported now. And if you want to go...
2: That saddens me.
3: Yeah, it's pretty horrific. You know, and if you decide to go to a luau in Hawaii, it's likely you'll be watching a Polynesian review rather than a Hawaiian culture-based show. So these are things that I think we've all recognized and like, oh, what is going on? Our identity as a Hawaiian people, as a culture, as a place is shifting. So now we're at the table. We're trying to shift it back to where it should have been, where it never should have left. And some interesting things are evolving.
2: You know, I remember when I first came here, I was aware of Oahu, Molokai, Lanai, you know, Maui, Kauai, the Big Island, and then Niihau.
3: Yes.
2: And I was told that was the Forbidden Island. And by the way, it should have been the Forbidden Island. Other than state educators, no outsiders were allowed to visit there. It was owned by the Robinson family. Mm-hmm. And the thing that intrigued me the most, and I'm sure it's part of what you're doing now, is they still spoke Hawaiian.
3: Right. So Kauai, Niihau is still the Forbidden Island. You have to get permission in order to go there. I've been there. And what you see is, you know, very pristine waters. You see beaches. You hear Olelo Hawaii. You see vegetation that's growing that you don't see on the other islands. So if you have the opportunity to go to Niihau, you would get a glimpse of what a pristine Hawaii would have looked like.
2: Yes, but there's the double-edged sword. If you open it up to the outside public, mm-hmm.
3: Right,
2: you run the risk of destroying it.
3: Correct. So commercialization, you know, everything.
2: And by the way, I've never been. I would love to go, but I've never been. Yeah.
3: We should figure out how to get you there.
2: Yeah.
3: Yeah. Because I think it's a walk in the past. You get to walk. You walk in the past and get to see, you know, what was and how beautiful the ecology, the way in which their sustainable living conditions. Well, we're not.
2: And their cycle worked.
3: Yeah, it still works. There's still people living there today that are completely independent. No imported flowers. You know, there's no Polynesian shows. I mean, it's pretty cool.
2: And the other thing is this. what got me really interested is, where else were they speaking the Hawaiian language? And at that time, they weren't. Now it's back in your school curriculum.
3: Correct. I mean, there's been a movement in Hawaii to revitalize our culture and our language, because we recognize that language is really the basis of a culture. So, yes, it's incorporated in DOE schools. It's incorporated at the University of Hawaii. You can get your master's degree or even a doctorate degree in Hawaiian language now.
2: So what is your biggest challenge now, dealing with the power of tourism on one hand, mm-hmm. and preserving the culture on the other?
3: Yeah, you know, and a lot of people have become accustomed to the status quo, and the status quo is making money. So I think for us in this moment, what we're trying to do is show how you can do it authentically and still and strengthen your business model. You know, I think people, the visitors that are coming to Hawaii, they're actually looking for that authenticity that is hard to find.
2: Well, they're looking for a different experience.
3: They're looking for to better understand this place, what makes it beautiful. A lot of folks move to Hawaii because they just fall in love with the culture. They fall in love with the people. And so now it's still there. It's just buried with high rises, and it's buried by commercial interests and, you know, like high-end retail stores. You drive through Waikiki, you can't find a Hawaii business. It's all large retailers, large restaurants. So how do we restore that nostalgia back? And working with the industry to understand that's what visitors want, that's what we need to give them, has been an uphill battle.
2: I mean, with all due respect, I didn't fly to Hawaii to go shopping at Saks Fifth Avenue.
3: Right. Well, that's probably the first store you see when you drive in Waikiki.
2: Listen, I know it. I right down Kalakaua. There it is. Right. Yeah. So how do you turn that corner?
3: Well, we have to build the capacity of our local businesses. So it's a multifaceted approach. One is convincing the industry that this is an important directional path we need to go. And the second is building the capacity of our local businesses so that they can feed that economic engine, so that visitors can get in quantity what they're looking for.
2: Now, you head the Council for Native Hawaiian Advancement. Mm-hmm. How can people get, if I just landed for the first time at the airport in Honolulu, how would I know to reach out to you to be able to immerse myself in that culture?
3: That's a great question. So our organization has decided that, you know, rather than just keep squawking about the problem, to actually do something about it. So we have been working on building the destination. And so we have different offerings now in Waikiki, at Ko'olina, at various, so where you can actually get a taste of what's authentic. So we're building out experiences so that folks can get a taste of the Hawaii that we want them to taste.
2: And yeah. It also helps local business.
3: It helps local businesses. That's part of our organization, too, is building the capacity of businesses. We've infused millions of dollars to help build up these businesses. We have online retail stores. We have our own retail stores. I mean, so we're doing our part, but it needs to, I think, it with more people on board, understanding the directional path that we need to head, the faster we can move.
2: And the faster you can preserve the legacy and the culture.
3: Absolutely.
2: Which needs it all the time. Amazing. Kuhio Lewis, the head of the Council for Native Hawaiian Advancement. And do you have a website?
3: Yeah, hawaiiancouncil.org.
2: That's easy enough. Yeah. Check it out. And when you get here, forget the macadamia nuts long enough to figure out the people. Good enough?
3: Good enough.
2: All right. Back with more as Peter Greenberg Worldwide returns to Honolulu right after this.
0: Your flight might be late, but we're right on time. Peter Greenberg Worldwide. We'll be right back.
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12: 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We bring you up to the minute news. 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

0: WJBC and Beer Nuts present the Scott Miller Show hat. This is an embroidered baseball cap. On the front of it, the Beer Nuts logo and the Scott Miller Show logo. And on the back of the hat, my cartoon photo with the big mustache. This is not a contest prize. This hat is not for sale. The only way to get a Scott Miller hat is when I gift them randomly. Now, there is only one rule. You cannot ask for a hat. If you ask for one, you are restricted from receiving a hat. You are banned. You do not get a hat. WJBC, good morning. Who's this?
1: Good morning. This is your mom. I want a hat. I'm a down low.
0: Mom?
1: We won't tell anybody.
0: What is rule number one?
2: Don't ask for a hat.
0: No hat for her.
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0: Once again, here's Peter Greenberg.
1: And we're back. 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My next guest knows a lot of history. My next guest knows what we like to talk about in Hawaii as talk story. And she is a legacy historian and a docent educator at the Iolani Palace right here in Honolulu. People forget that this was a kingdom, and there was a king and a queen, but now she's our queen, and of course, her name is Zita Kupchoi. How are you?
2: Good. Maika'ino.
1: You know, people pass by that building. They don't necessarily know it's there. I'm talking about most tourists. But if they're lucky enough to stop, they get to meet you.
2: Sometimes.
1: Yeah. And how long was it a working palace? It's okay.
2: 1882 to 1893.
1: So about 11
2: About 11 years, yeah. Correct, yeah.
1: But it's still there.
2: It's still there.
1: So in 1893, what happened?
2: Liliʻokalani, our last queen, was deposed. The palace became a capital building for the executive and legislative branches of first the provisional government, the Republic of Hawaii, the Territory of Hawaii, and lastly, the State of Hawaii. For a number of years, it was called the Executive Building because the government at that time kind of wanted to disconnect in the community's minds the fact that it was the palace. They wanted to think Capitol Building, not palace.
1: Right.
2: And in the 1930s, they restored the name Iolani Palace to the building.
1: And of course, in 1959 came statehood.
2: Correct.
1: And now?
2: We're still a state.
1: No, I'm not talking about the state, I'm talking about the building.
2: As we approach statehood, the executive branch and legislative branches of government had outgrown Iolani Palace. They added on three of the four sides of the building temporary structures on the lanai or veranda and off the lanai or veranda. And so there was a discussion by the Downtown Capital Improvement Association. Where are we going to have the capital? Lots of discussion.

0: question about that. And as they were talking about it, the community was starting to say, what should we do with the palace? Should we restore it? Should we tear it down? There was a rumor floated, and this is a rumor per the governor at the time, that it was to be torn down and they were going to build a parking lot. But essentially, the territorial legislative assembly, legislators, decided this should be restored and it should become a museum.
1: And that's exactly what it is.
0: And that's exactly what happened.
1: And that tells the story of Pacific Islands. It tells the story of how everybody came here to begin with. And of course, the kingdom as long as it lasted. And then, of course, into the 21st century.
0: Sure. A lot of our story, though, focuses on the Kalākaua years, which is 1882 until 1893, because we don't have a lot of time on our tours to go into a lot of detail about what happened before, although the political history of who we were in the 19th century, an independent sovereign nation, and what happened in 1893 is critically important. So we want to share that with our visitors as well.
1: And what story do you want to tell about the last king and queen?
0: I want everybody to know Kalākaua was educated. He ruled over a nation that was almost 100, had an almost 100% adult literacy rate. There were dozens of Hawaiian language newspapers. Some of them didn't last very long because if you had a newspaper and I disagreed with you, I might start my own newspaper. Mine might shut down, yours might continue. Dan's might continue for years beyond ours. But this was a literate, well-educated nation and very much involved in politics. Do you think political action committees are in vogue today? They were big time in the 19th century because everybody was supporting their candidate for election to the Legislative Assembly.
1: Right, but still it was a kingdom.
0: It was a kingdom, yeah. It was a constitutional monarchy.
1: And the last American kingdom.
0: An American kingdom, yeah.
1: When you think
0: maybe
1: about
0: not
1: it.
0: An American. We don't like to claim we are American because we're not part of the American continent. We're in the middle of the Pacific.
1: Well, you know, 7% of Americans think you need a visa to get here. You know.
0: Yeah, that. I know that.
1: Okay. I just thought I'd mention that.
0: Yeah.
1: But when you go into the museum, what will you see that will remind you of that kingdom?
0: There are portraits on the wall of all of King Kalākaua's predecessors.
1: And?
0: And royal regalia, both Hawaiian and Western, and portraits of Kalākaua, his sister Lili Okalani, who succeeded him, and upstairs his wife Queen Kapiolani.
1: And of course, if you're in Honolulu and you're driving down Kalākaua Avenue, you understand why it was named that.
0: Hopefully, yes.
1: Now you do.
0: Well, no, there's a lot of Kalākaua Avenue, Kapiolani Avenue. There's a Lili Okalani Street, Lunalilo Street, Lunalilo Home, Kapiolani Women's and Children's Hospital, the Queen's Hospital after Queen Emma. So there are a lot of places in the islands that will remind you of who we were in the 19th century.
1: And what message does that history tell people about how the kingdom behaved, how it dealt with other countries, how it developed?
0: We were educated from the very beginning because we looked to who we were before Western contact, how we governed. There's an anthropologist that said only a community that has an extraordinarily good handle on the basic necessities of living that can create the kind of art the Hawaiians did in terms of the featherwork, the tapa or kapa with designs on it, the lauhala work that not just was lauhala creating mats, but lauhala creating mats with designs in them.
1: And stories
0: in them, yeah.
1: I'm particularly fascinated with tapa because in one of my earlier trips many, many years ago to Fiji, to one of the outlying islands in the Lau Archipelago, a village chief presented me with an honor. He gave me a piece of tapa that literally was 8 feet long.
0: Yep.
1: And it told the entire story.
0: Yeah.
1: of their island, their village, their entire citizens. And today, not long ago, I went to the Metropolitan Museum of Art in New York, and they had a piece of talpa there that was a foot long.
0: Yeah.
1: And I went, wow, I had no idea how lucky I was to be able to get that.
0: Well, if you think about it, kapa or tapa, depending upon whether you're using a K or a T, is bark cloth.
1: Yes.
0: And it's pounded, and pieces are merged together to make a piece of fabric that's kind of like interfacing.
1: Right.
0: For those of your listeners who saw interfacing, it has that kind of weight and that kind of feel to it.
1: And it tells the story.
0: And you can tell a story, because what the Hawaiians did is they had the tapa beaters had patterns in them. So it created watermarks in the tapa. And then they had stamps that would allow you to dye tapa and put patterns on it.
1: You know, if you go back to the days of the kingdom, right, you had your own postage stamps.
0: Oh, yeah.
1: You had your own, you had your own flag. I mean, it was a real operating kingdom.
0: An independent sovereign nation recognized by Great Britain and France in 1843. Diplomatic representatives in over 120 cities internationally.
1: Wow. That's the big wow.
0: That's a big one, yeah.
1: Amazing. And if I come to the palace, do I get to see you?
0: Maybe, maybe not.
1: Will you call me on the maybe days?
0: Yeah. I'm the historian and I'm the docent educator, so I am only doing the white glove tour on Thursdays. Other than that, I am usually in my office providing research support to just about everybody in all my work colleagues. I answer questions for media.
1: Well, thank you for answering for my questions.
0: Yep.
1: Zita Kupp-Troy, legacy historian and educator at the Iolani Palace, right here in Honolulu. Thank you so much for joining us.
0: Thank you.
1: And we'll be back with more from Honolulu in Hawaii right after this.
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5: 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I'm the afternoon host from 4 until 6, live and local coverage. We bring you up-to-the-minute news. Plus, we hear from every Monday the head coach and general manager of the Bloomington Bison, Philip Barsky. Thanks to our friends over at Luca Grill. Also, don't forget on Tuesday, our phone lines are open at 309-829-2345 for a Talk to Us Tuesday. 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I'm the afternoon host from 4 until 6, live and local coverage. 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Thanks to our friends over at Luca Grill. Also, don't forget on Tuesday, our phone lines are open at 309-829-2345 for a Talk to Us Tuesday. 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
1: Peter Greenberg back with you from Castle Resorts right here in Waikiki in Honolulu as Peter Greenberg Worldwide continues. Of course, if you want to talk to me, it's actually quite easy to do. You start by sending me an email, peter@petergreenberg.com, with your name, phone number, question, or problem. And we do this. We call you back, get you on the air, and hopefully solve that problem. Let's do that right now. Let's go out to the phones. Out in Henderson, Nevada, I've got Laura on the phone. Hello, Laura.
6: Good morning, Peter, or good afternoon, wherever you are.
1: Or good evening, or good afternoon, whatever. So tell me what's on your mind, Laura.
6: Okay. We've always used Allianz. They helped me fabulously with a fracture on a cruise of my arm, and they paid everything in full.
1: Tell me, wait, stop a second. What happened?
6: Oh, well, of course, I was trying to wear brand new, nice little flat shoes at the dining room, and I walked and it slipped like a klutz, and two big men had to pick me up and put me in a wheelchair, and I went down to the medical room, and they built me a cast on my arm.
1: Wow. Well, you know, and you're telling me that Allianz took care of that, right?
6: Oh, my God. Every penny, and so easy.
1: I want to tell you something, and I want everybody to listen to this. You know, most people think that their own medical insurance covers them when they leave the continental U.S. or if they're on a ship. And the answer is it doesn't. That's number one.
6: Yes.
1: Number two, the actual cost item from a medical procedure on a cruise ship, even if you go see the doctor for an aspirin or a seasickness pill, you're going to have sticker shock. It is very, very, very expensive. I had a friend of mine who had an allergy and had to get treated for the allergy on the ship. You know what the bill was? $8,000.
6: Oh, my goodness.
1: All right. And that was not life-threatening. It was just an inconvenience. So,
6: yeah.
1: All right. So you had Allianz and they took care of you. So then what's your question?
6: Well, my husband all of a sudden gets a note from Humana Medicare Advantage that we're members of because we're old. And it says, click this button for discounts. So, of course, being frugal seniors, we click the button. And it showed a travel insurance at IM as in Mary, G as in George. And I went in there and I put in all my facts and my cruise and the cost and blah, blah, blah. and it came out very much lower than Allianz. Well, maybe it was $40 lower each person.
1: Okay, I got to ask the stupid question. You were pleased with Allianz? The answer is yes.
6: Yes.
1: And they're only $40 more than this other insurance company?
6: Right.
1: And you haven't read the policy language of this other insurance policy?
6: Well, I know, Dr. Greenberg, I'm supposed to read every line. And I'm a research librarian, so I was about, that was my task today, to compare line by line. And then I thought, am I killing myself for $40? I love Allianz, so.
1: Okay, Laura, so you just asked the question, am I killing myself for $40? That's the rhetorical question of the day. Of course you are. Go back to those guys. You have a history with them. They took care of you. By the way, even when you go back to them, assuming you do, read their policy language again to make sure you're still going to be covered under the same circumstances and under the same protocols. But you know what? Stop chasing discounts on insurance. Not a good idea.
6: I agree with you totally. And I will follow your advice because we watch you every week. We don't get in early enough to put in a question online, but I appreciate you calling me. Thank you so much.
1: I appreciate you because you called me Dr. Greenberg. That was my dad. So thanks. All right,
6: well,
1: Laura.
6: you give us such good advice. I won't even tell you my story about falling on Allegiant's jetway and making them pay everything, but that'll be for another day.
1: Oh my God, you have a pattern here. Okay, we'll talk soon, Laura.
6: All right, Peter. Thank you so much.
1: You're very welcome, Laura. Thanks for the call.
6: Bye-bye.
1: You know, the moral to this story is that you have to read the policy language, regardless of the price, and you have somebody to read it to you, because interpreting insurance policy language is a full-time career that none of us are qualified for. So talk to your travel advisor or travel agent, have them walk you through what you're covered for as well as what you're not covered for. And you know what? It's like I look at discount insurance like I look at discount gas station sushi. Don't go for it. Either way, though, you got to read that policy or you get in trouble. And then make sure of the exclusions in there. You know, I don't know what Laura's age is, but she said she's a senior. There may be an age exclusion. There may be a pre-existing medical exclusion. There may even be a destination exclusion. Something tells you right now you're not going to get a lot of medical insurance if you happen to be going to Iran for the weekend, right? You get the point. So do your homework. Don't shop for price. Shop for policy language when it comes to insurance. That's your only savior, because otherwise you may be buying, I hate to say it, worthless insurance, right? And you know what? And never buy it online. That's the other thing that Laura was doing. Now, she lucked out with Allianz before, but you see what I'm saying. Because when you buy it online, you're not reading the policy language. You're not having anybody interpret it for you. And therefore, you are literally flying blind. And unfortunately, there's no insurance for that either. So you know what you got to do. Common sense. Look, of course, you'll get our attention with price, but you'll get our allegiance with service that actually lives up to the promise that they're making you in that policy language, which you first have to understand. All right, everybody, good. And we'll be back with more from the Castle Resorts right here in Honolulu on Waikiki Beach as Peter Greenberg Worldwide returns with no deductible right after this.
2: Your flight might be late, but we're right on time. 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
5: 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Plus, we hear from every Monday the head coach and general manager of the Bloomington Bison, Philip Barsky. Thanks to our friends over at Luca Grill. 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
1: Peter Greenberg back with you from Castle Resorts right here in Honolulu as Peter Greenberg Worldwide continues. Of course, you can always reach me. You know that drill. Email me, peter@petergreenberg.com, with your name, phone number, question, or problem. We will solve it right here on the air. Let me set the scene for you. Wherever I'm traveling these days, domestically or international, here's what I see. I see people checking into hotels and asking the front desk if they have a refrigerator they can use. I see people at dinners asking to order just one dish that they can share with their partner. And we continue from that in terms of the economic impact of, guess what? The GLP-1s. That's right. It's the Ozempic era of travel, if you will. And joining us right now to talk about what this really means to consumers, the economy in general, from PwC, Allison Furman, welcome back.
15: Thank you, Peter. Great to be with you today.
1: So you heard my introduction. I mean, it's everywhere. I mean, and I talk to restaurateurs and chefs, and what they're reporting to me is their bottom line is dropping. Their sales of alcohol are dropping. I talk to grocers, and the average tab is dropping despite the high prices, of course, for goods and services. What are you seeing?
15: So we've been studying this GLP-1 weight loss drug phenomenon for 3 years, since it first came out as a weight loss drug. And today, our data shows that 21% of all U.S. households have at least one GLP-1 drug user, and that's up from just 9% about 12 months ago. So adoption is significantly increasing across the United States.
1: Oh, it's more than increasing. That kind of a jump means it's booming.
15: It's booming. And then you see the Medicare bridge agreement that just came out a couple weeks back, where the 65 and over population will get the drug for about $50 a month. We're going to see even more adoption through that avenue. I mean, it is absolutely booming. And to your point, there's significant economic implications to using this drug across all consumer categories. Food and beverage is the most obvious, the most intuitive, because people tend to consume 40% fewer calories when they're on the drug. They, you know, decrease their alcohol consumption. They shift what they eat. They kind of move away from sugary, salty snacks. They move towards functional-based nutrition, hydration-forward beverages, fiber and protein, you know, foods. So they kind of reallocate their spend. But to your point, we see grocery spend decrease 5.5% in households that have at least one GLP-1 drug user, and that's about $18 per month.
1: Well, I've got one for you that nobody saw coming, and that is at least one airline is reporting that despite the high fuel prices, they're saving, regardless of those prices, about 1% in their fuel costs because the planes are lighter.
15: Absolutely, yeah. Oh, there's so many ripple effects to, you know, how this is going to impact the economy and various sectors, right? We think about it as disruptive as a change to consumer behavior as that of the smartphone. When the smartphone first came out, no one anticipated Uber or Netflix streaming or TikTok. This is the same thing. We call this GLP-1 weight loss drug phenomena a physiological disruption. we're going to see a lot of innovation around the ecosystem that drug users create to serve their unique needs while they're going on this holistic health, essentially identity transformation.
1: Well, let's just talk about consumer spend then. So if they're spending less on food, either at the grocery store or when they dine out, by the way, a huge increase in the number of box purchases by restaurants and shopping bag purchases by restaurants because everybody's taking the stuff home. But there's another aspect to this which is interesting, and that is when you talk about consumer spend, and maybe you have some numbers on this, Allison. Okay, it's one thing to talk about we're consuming less food, we're drinking less alcohol, the growth of the mocktail, if you will, but there's something else, and that is if I'm losing 30 or 40 pounds, am I going shopping and buying new clothing?
15: Apparel is one of the most directionally positive categories we see amongst GLP-1 drug users. People tend to spend about 10% more on apparel and apparel adjacent categories between 6 and 8 months of using the drug. And this is for two main reasons. One, they're changing sizes. People are going from triple XL, double XL into a medium size and all the journey in between. So they need new sizes. But it's also an identity transformation. We're seeing categories like jewelry up almost 40% amongst GLP-1 drug users, which speaks to it's not just about you're changing your size, you're trying new things on. When you really step back and think about, you know, the first cohort of people that went on this drug, these were people who were either clinically obese or significantly overweight. And perhaps they had sat out of occasions in their life, like going to graduations and weddings and other types of things. We're seeing a significant increase in occasion-based wear. We're seeing an increase in swimwear and even tailoring services. So there's a lot of spend going on in this apparel and apparel adjacent realm related to using the drug, and we expect that to continue.
1: We're talking to Allison Furman from PwC about the Ozempic mentality that, of course, applies to all things travel. And when you use the word travel involved, guess what? It applies to just about everything. Stick with us when we come back. More about this GLP-1 journey that so many people are on and what it means to you. Back right after this.
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5: 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We bring you up-to-the-minute news. 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Also, don't forget on Tuesday, our phone lines are open at 309-829-2345 for a Talk to Us Tuesday. 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
1: Peter Greenberg as Peter Greenberg Worldwide returns with Allison Furman from PwC with a frontline report on GLP-1 lifestyle, which of course involves a whole lot of travel. You know, we were just talking about this, Allison. You talking about occasion-based purchasing. Well, how about occasion-based travel? A lot of people who just didn't want to go out now want to fly to present their new image, right?
15: Exactly. This GLP-1 drug user could be someone who hasn't gone on a beach vacation for years because they didn't want to wear a swimsuit in front of strangers. Or it could be a parent who always stayed on the cruise ship while their family did the excursion. And this year, for the first time, they're doing these things too. So this is someone who has been sitting out of their own life in certain ways, and it's changing. And it's really good for travel and hospitality.
1: And by the way, that parent who stayed on the ship while everybody else did the excursion, they stayed on the ship to overload on the buffet.
15: Exactly. Yeah. And so that's another area that's changing, right? We surveyed 3,100 consumers in May. So this is pretty much fresh off the press. And we're hearing them say things around like restaurants and food, for example, that 35% of them are looking for smaller portions at commensurately lower prices. 32% are looking for half portion or split plate without an upcharge. So they want high protein, high fiber, lower calorie options, you know, across their hospitality outlets in addition to restaurants.
1: Yeah, but get ready for the upcharge. Don't kid yourself. The restaurants are looking at their bottom line as well. And you're seeing more and more restaurants now saying, guess what? You want to split? There's a fee for that.
15: Well, I know that, you know, the consumers that are on these drugs do feel, I think 80% of them feel that companies and brands are not yet meeting their unique needs. And this isn't just across food, it's across, you know, nutrition, exercise outlets. They're thinking

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1: A Bloomington man is in custody after threatening to kidnap and eat a police officer, quote, Hannibal Lecter style. 36-year-old Joel Perez is facing five different charges after a series of events July 8th and 9th. Investigators say he threatened to throw a bomb in the recreation yard of the McLean County Detention Center. He will remain in custody pending his trial after the court ruled he was in an unstable mental state. The city of Bloomington has received another state grant totaling $200,000 to pay for housing revitalization projects. The city received a grant last year totaling $500,000 for home improvements from the Illinois Housing Development Authority. Bloomington is currently the top performer in the state in terms of spending those dollars. And another new law aims to help veterans with higher education and mental health services. Senate Bill 3737 will make sure Illinois service members are not penalized when called to military service. The Illinois Serve Act models federal law by requiring public and private colleges to accommodate academic military leave. Peoria police released the identity of the man found dead in an East Bluffs home. 41-year-old David King was found in a freezer after police were called for a welfare check on Monday. Two people were then arrested on Tuesday, 29-year-old Michael Jansen and 26-year-old Portia Stokes. They are charged with first-degree murder and concealment of a homicidal death. They will face a detention hearing on Friday. A 15-year-old Peoria boy is recovering after being stabbed near Manuel High School on Tuesday. Police say the victim suffered a stab wound to his shoulder and is in the hospital. A 13-year-old boy was arrested and charged with aggravated domestic battery. And the Peoria Election Commission is asking for help from the community, saying they need more election judges for the upcoming midterms. They're looking for people of both parties registered to vote in Peoria County with a good level of professionalism and integrity. Commission leaders say the more judges they have, the faster they can count votes. From the WMBD-TV Newsroom, I'm Patrick Cunningham.
2: ABC News, I'm Chuck Sievertson. A ninth night of air attacks against Iran, says the U.S. military. Targeted Iranian military command centers, air defense and coastal surveillance sites, missile and drone launch sites, and more. A U.S. official confirms that U.S. fighter jets stationed in the United Kingdom and Germany are being sent to the Mideast, along with aerial refueling capabilities. There are 50,000 U.S. troops in the Mideast.
3: The U.S. military now singling out the Revolutionary Guard, which the U.S. says is responsible for targeting American troops. Iran striking back on U.S. bases in Kuwait, Jordan, and Bahrain. Videos circulating online appearing to show projectiles raining down on a U.S. base in Jordan.
2: ABC's Allison Kosick. A sailboat carrying 7 tons of humanitarian aid and donations from European groups has arrived at Havana's port. Among the donations, solar panels. This is ABC News.
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1: A Bloomington man is in custody after threatening to kidnap and eat a police officer, quote, Hannibal Lecter style. 36-year-old Joel Perez is facing five different charges after a series of events July 8th and 9th. Investigators say he threatened to throw a bomb in the recreation yard of the McLean County Detention Center. He will remain in custody pending his trial after the court ruled he was in an unstable mental state. The city of Bloomington has received another state grant totaling $200,000 to pay for housing revitalization projects. The city received a grant last year totaling $500,000 for home improvements from the Illinois Housing Development Authority. Bloomington is currently the top performer in the state in terms of spending those dollars. And another new law aims to help veterans with higher education and mental health services. Senate Bill 3737 will make sure Illinois service members are not penalized when called to military service. The Illinois Serve Act models federal law by requiring public and private colleges to accommodate academic military leave. Peoria police released the identity of the man found dead in an East Bluffs home. 41-year-old David King was found in a freezer after police were called for a welfare check on Monday. Two people were then arrested on Tuesday, 29-year-old Michael Jansen and 26-year-old Portia Stokes. They are charged with first-degree murder and concealment of a homicidal death. They will face a detention hearing on Friday. A 15-year-old Peoria boy is recovering after being stabbed near Manuel High School on Tuesday. Police say the victim suffered a stab wound to his shoulder and is in the hospital. A 13-year-old boy was arrested and charged with aggravated domestic battery. And the Peoria Election Commission is asking for help from the community, saying they need more election judges for the upcoming midterms. They're looking for people of both parties registered to vote in Peoria County with a good level of professionalism and integrity. Commission leaders say the more judges they have, the faster they can count votes. From the WMBD-TV newsroom, I'm Patrick Cunningham.
2: ABC News, I'm Chuck Sievertson. A ninth night of air attacks against Iran, says the U.S. military. Targeted Iranian military command centers, air defense and coastal surveillance sites, missile and drone launch sites, and more. A U.S. official confirms that U.S. fighter jets stationed in the United Kingdom and Germany are being sent to the Mideast, along with aerial refueling capabilities. There are 50,000 U.S. troops in the Mideast.
3: The U.S. military now singling out the Revolutionary Guard, which the U.S. says is responsible for targeting American troops. Iran striking back on U.S. bases in Kuwait, Jordan, and Bahrain. Videos circulating online appearing to show projectiles raining down on a U.S. base in Jordan.
2: ABC's Allison Kosick. A sailboat carrying 7 tons of humanitarian aid and donations from European groups has arrived at Havana's port. Among the donations, solar panels. This is ABC News.
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I'm the afternoon host from 4 until 6, live and local coverage. 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Plus, we hear from every Monday the head coach and general manager of the Bloomington Bison, Philip Barsky. Thanks to our friends over at Luca Grill. Also, don't forget on Tuesday, our phone lines are open at 309-829-2345 for a Talk to Us Tuesday. 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
1: A Bloomington man is in custody after threatening to kidnap and eat a police officer, quote, Hannibal Lecter style. 36-year-old Joel Perez is facing five different charges after a series of events July 8th and 9th. Investigators say he threatened to throw a bomb in the recreation yard of the McLean County Detention Center. He will remain in custody pending his trial after the court ruled he was in an unstable mental state. The city of Bloomington has received another state grant totaling $200,000 to pay for housing revitalization projects. The city received a grant last year totaling $500,000 for home improvements from the Illinois Housing Development Authority. Bloomington is currently the top performer in the state in terms of spending those dollars. And another new law aims to help veterans with higher education and mental health services. Senate Bill 3737 will make sure Illinois service members are not penalized when called to military service. The Illinois Serve Act models federal law by requiring public and private colleges to accommodate academic military leave. Peoria police released the identity of the man found dead in an East Bluffs home. 41-year-old David King was found in a freezer after police were called for a welfare check on Monday. Two people were then arrested on Tuesday, 29-year-old Michael Jansen and 26-year-old Portia Stokes. They are charged with first-degree murder and concealment of a homicidal death. They will face a detention hearing on Friday. A 15-year-old Peoria boy is recovering after being stabbed near Manuel High School on Tuesday. Police say the victim suffered a stab wound to his shoulder and is in the hospital. A 13-year-old boy was arrested and charged with aggravated domestic battery. And the Peoria Election Commission is asking for help from the community, saying they need more election judges for the upcoming midterms. They're looking for people of both parties registered to vote in Peoria County with a good level of professionalism and integrity. Commission leaders say the more judges they have, the faster they can count votes. From the WMBD-TV newsroom, I'm Patrick Cunningham.
2: ABC News, I'm Chuck Sievertson. A ninth night of air attacks against Iran, says the U.S. military. Targeted Iranian military command centers, air defense and coastal surveillance sites, missile and drone launch sites, and more. A U.S. official confirms that U.S. fighter jets stationed in the United Kingdom and Germany are being sent to the Mideast, along with aerial refueling capabilities. There are 50,000 U.S. troops in the Mideast.
3: The U.S. military now singling out the Revolutionary Guard, which the U.S. says is responsible for targeting American troops. Iran striking back on U.S. bases in Kuwait, Jordan, and Bahrain. Video circulating online appearing to show projectiles raining down on a U.S. base in Jordan.
2: ABC's Allison Kosick. A sailboat carrying 7 tons of humanitarian aid and donations from European groups has arrived at Havana's port. Among the donations, solar panels. This is ABC News.
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I'm the afternoon host from 4 until 6, live and local coverage. We bring you up-to-the-minute news. Plus, we hear from every Monday the head coach and general manager of the Bloomington Bison, Philip Barsky. Thanks to our friends over at Luca Grill. Also, don't forget on Tuesday, our phone lines are open at 309-829-2345 for a Talk to Us Tuesday. 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
1: A Bloomington man is in custody after threatening to kidnap and eat a police officer, quote, Hannibal Lecter style. 36-year-old Joel Perez is facing five different charges after a series of events July 8th and 9th. Investigators say he threatened to throw a bomb in the recreation yard of the McLean County Detention Center. He will remain in custody pending his trial after the court ruled he was in an unstable mental state. The city of Bloomington has received another state grant totaling $200,000 to pay for housing revitalization projects. The city received a grant last year totaling $500,000 for home improvements from the Illinois Housing Development Authority. Bloomington is currently the top performer in the state in terms of spending those dollars. And another new law aims to help veterans with higher education and mental health services. Senate Bill 3737 will make sure Illinois service members are not penalized when called to military service. The Illinois Serve Act models federal law by requiring public and private colleges to accommodate academic military leave. Peoria police released the identity of the man found dead in an East Bluffs home. 41-year-old David King was found in a freezer after police were called for a welfare check on Monday. Two people were then arrested on Tuesday, 29-year-old Michael Jansen and 26-year-old Portia Stokes. They are charged with first-degree murder and concealment of a homicidal death. They will face a detention hearing on Friday. A 15-year-old Peoria boy is recovering after being stabbed near Manuel High School on Tuesday. Police say the victim suffered a stab wound to his shoulder and is in the hospital. A 13-year-old boy was arrested and charged with aggravated domestic battery. And the Peoria Election Commission is asking for help from the community, saying they need more election judges for the upcoming midterms. They're looking for people of both parties registered to vote in Peoria County with a good level of professionalism and integrity. Commission leaders say the more judges they have, the faster they can count votes. From the WMBD-TV newsroom, I'm Patrick Cunningham.
2: ABC News, I'm Chuck Sievertson. A ninth night of air attacks against Iran says the U.S. military targeted Iranian military command centers, air defense and coastal surveillance sites, missile and drone launch sites, and more. A U.S. official confirms that U.S. fighter jets stationed in the United Kingdom and Germany are being sent to the Mideast, along with aerial refueling capabilities. There are 50,000 U.S. troops in the Mideast.
3: The U.S. military now singling out the Revolutionary Guard, which the U.S. says is responsible for targeting American troops. Iran striking back on U.S. bases in Kuwait, Jordan, and Bahrain. Videos circulating online appearing to show projectiles raining down on a U.S. base in Jordan.
2: ABC's Allison Kosick. A sailboat carrying 7 tons of humanitarian aid and donations from European groups has arrived at Havana's port. Among the donations, solar panels. This is ABC News.
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Thanks to our friends over at Luca Grill. Also, don't forget on Tuesday, our phone lines are open at 309-829-2345 for a Talk to Us Tuesday. 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
1: It's 26 after. Welcome back. You're with America in the Morning. A father and son are facing serious charges, accused of kidnapping two U.S. Forest Service employees. Correspondent Donna Warder reports.
2: A father and son are expected to be charged federally with kidnapping after authorities say they held two U.S. Forest Service employees at gunpoint for more than 12 hours in the Shasta Trinity National Forest in Northern California. Authorities say the workers were conducting routine field operations when they were taken on Thursday, held inside a trailer at gunpoint and zip-tied.
3: At approximately 2:30 a.m., Joseph Heinrichsen and his son Phoenix Heinrichsen surrendered. Joseph has been arrested on federal kidnapping charges. At the time, he had an AR-15 and knives and claimed to have grenades.
2: Authorities say they located the trailer with drones and that the suspect and his adult son surrendered early Friday, walking out of the trailer with an assault rifle and knives. They also told authorities they had grenades. I'm Donna Water.
1: Second Lady Yusha Vance gave birth Sunday to her fourth child. Vice President J.D. Vance made the announcement on X, saying in a statement, "We are excited to announce our baby boy, Alec Neil Vance. Yusha and the baby are happy and healthy, and our kids are overjoyed to meet their little brother." The new addition to the Vance family comes as the Vice President and Second Lady are considering leasing a home in Middleburg, Virginia, separate from the Vice President's residence at the Naval Observatory in Washington, D.C. In a historical note, Yusha Vance becomes the first woman since the 1870s to give birth while her husband is Vice President. On this date in 1976, the Viking spacecraft lands on Mars and begins taking soil samples. America in the Morning for Monday, July 20th, 2026 is produced by Jeff McKay. I'm John Trout. This is Westwood One.
0: 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I'm the afternoon host from 4 until 6, live and local coverage. We bring you up-to-the-minute news. Plus, we hear from every Monday the head coach and general manager of the Bloomington Bison, Philip Barsky. Thanks to our friends over at Luca Grill. Also, don't forget on Tuesday, our phone lines are open at 309-829-2345 for a Talk to Us Tuesday. 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
5: A Bloomington man is in custody after threatening to kidnap and eat a police officer, quote, Hannibal Lecter style. 36-year-old Joel Perez is facing five different charges after a series of events July 8th and 9th. Investigators say he threatened to throw a bomb in the recreation yard of the McLean County Detention Center. He will remain in custody pending his trial after the court ruled he was in an unstable mental state. The city of Bloomington has received another state grant totaling $200,000 to pay for housing revitalization projects. The city received a grant last year totaling $500,000 for home improvements from the Illinois Housing Development Authority. Bloomington is currently the top performer in the state in terms of spending those dollars. And another new law aims to help veterans with higher education and mental health services. Senate Bill 3737 will make sure Illinois service members are not penalized when called to military service. The Illinois Serve Act models federal law by requiring public and private colleges to accommodate academic military leave. Peoria police released the identity of the man found dead in an East Bluffs home. 41-year-old David King was found in a freezer after police were called for a welfare check on Monday. Two people were then arrested on Tuesday, 29-year-old Michael Jansen and 26-year-old Portia Stokes. They are charged with first-degree murder and concealment of a homicidal death. They will face a detention hearing on Friday. A 15-year-old Peoria boy is recovering after being stabbed near Manuel High School on Tuesday. Police say the victim suffered a stab wound to his shoulder and is in the hospital. A 13-year-old boy was arrested and charged with aggravated domestic battery. And the Peoria Election Commission is asking for help from the community, saying they need more election judges for the upcoming midterms. They're looking for people of both parties registered to vote in Peoria County with a good level of professionalism and integrity. Commission leaders say the more judges they have, the faster they can count votes. From the WMBD-TV Newsroom, I'm Patrick Cunningham.

0: Welcome back. It's 5 till. You're with America in the Morning. All Out War at the weekend box office. Entertainment reporter Kevin Carr explains.
1: Christopher Nolan has conquered the box office again.
2: No one could stand between me and home. Not even the gods.
1: The Odyssey, based on Homer's ancient Greek poem, handily won the weekend, grossing $124 million. This is the biggest opening weekend for an R-rated film ever, and only the third to crack the century benchmark for its opening this year, after Super Mario Galaxy and Toy Story 5.
3: I want you to choose me.
1: As the first feature film ever shot entirely on IMAX cameras, premium format prices were essential for bringing in such a high number.
4: Let's go save the world.
1: In second place was Disney's live-action remake of Moana with $19 million. A drop of 56% was a pretty strong hold for this troubled film, considering how crowded the family marketplace is.
4: You're welcome.
1: But even with legs through the rest of the summer, this expensive tentpole is expected to lose $100 million or more. Third place was a photo finish between two animated films, both making $14.8
5: million.
1: Minions and Monsters eased 30% from last week, and the Pixar juggernaut Toy Story 5 did the same in its fifth week of release.
6: I don't know, Jesse. Toys are for play, but tech is
7: for everything.
1: Final rankings will be determined when exact numbers are revealed later on Monday.
8: I would give anything for us to be together again.
1: Finally, in a distant fifth place was the Splatterfest Evil Dead Burn with $5 million. I'm Kevin Carr.
0: He always felt like he just didn't really fit in. And that belief a man had since he was a young kid turned out to be something very real. Correspondent Lisa Dwyer reports on a man born at a North Dakota hospital finding out the unthinkable, that he and another baby were somehow separated from their biological parents and switched at birth on a cold January day in 1988.
9: Kyle Bylin is part of a lawsuit suing Unity Medical Center in Grafton, North Dakota, for being switched at birth and sent home with the wrong family 38 years ago.
10: My bassinet had Kyle Bylin on it, right? But I was born 10 to 12 hours before Kyle Bylin as Jeremy Morrison.
11: Yes.
10: And then somehow overnight became Kyle Bylin.
9: Kyle uncovered the mix-up after taking an at-home test he chose randomly during a Christmas gift exchange. That led to his biological aunt on a genealogy platform.
10: She kind of concluded and said, basically, look, Kyle, I think the only way to explain this is that you were switched at birth and that I'm your biological aunt. And, you know, that was so mind-blowing. I wanted to, you know, potentially curl up in a ball.
9: The hospital is not disputing there was a switch, but says records and staff are hard to find after almost four decades. I'm Lisa Dwyer.
0: America in the Morning for Monday, July 20th, 2026 is produced by Jeff McKay. I'm John Trout. This is Westwood One.
12: 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I'm the afternoon host from 4 until 6, live and local coverage. 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Plus, we hear from every Monday the head coach and general manager of the Bloomington Bison, Philip Barsky. Thanks to our friends over at Luca Grill. Also, don't forget on Tuesday, our phone lines are open at 309-829-2345 for a Talk to Us Tuesday. 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I'm the afternoon host from 4 until 6, live and local coverage. 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Plus, we hear from every Monday the head coach and general manager of the Bloomington Bison, Philip Barsky. Thanks to our friends over at Luca Grill. Also, don't forget on Tuesday, our phone lines are open at 309-829-2345 for a Talk to Us Tuesday. 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
14: From ABC News, I'm Sherry Preston. Gas prices jumping back up to an average of $4 a gallon as the U.S. and Iran launch more attacks at one another. AAA says the average price a year ago was $3.14 a gallon. Fighter jets stationed in the U.K. and Germany now being sent to the Middle East. Here's ABC's Allison Cossack.
15: The U.S. military now singling out the Revolutionary Guard, which the U.S. says is responsible for targeting American troops. Iran striking back on U.S. bases in Kuwait, Jordan, and Bahrain. Videos circulating online appearing to show projectiles raining down on a U.S. base in Jordan.
3: CENTCOM announcing the death of a third American service member, two confirmed dead already, and one other is presumed to have been killed. A new twist in the lettuce recall over the cyclosporiasis outbreak.
4: The FDA now says the one sample of Taylor Farms lettuce that had tested positive for the parasite was a false positive, but the recall is still on. Taylor Farms is pulling dozens of products sourced from central Mexico and distributed across 27 states, including bagged lettuce sold at Walmart under the Market Side brand. Health officials have already linked more than 1,600 illnesses to shredded iceberg lettuce served at Taco Bell locations in five states.
3: ABC's Hannah Batah. Social media influencers Andrew and Tristan Tate expected in a Miami courtroom today. The brothers facing new rape and sex trafficking charges in the UK. Former Greater Manchester Mayor Andy Burnham taking the final steps today to succeed Keir Starmer to become Britain's seventh prime minister in a decade. Most of the game, the score was blank, but in extra time, Spain scored just once to win the World Cup over Argentina. This fan at the final in East Rutherford, New Jersey.
5: I took a flight just to be here for the match, and I know it was worth it, and I know they would win. Viva España!
3: Final score, 1-0. You're listening to ABC News.
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3: A third death from Legionnaire's disease in New York City, and the family of an 88-year-old man who died earlier this month now planning to file a lawsuit.
16: To be clear, the family's attorney does not believe he was sickened by his own apartment building. I'm told it's possible for the bacteria to travel from nearby cooling towers. Health experts now trying to pinpoint the source.
3: ABC's Lucy Yang. Despite the uptick in deaths, New York's health department says the spread of Legionnaire's appears to be contained. Chicago getting a few days of relief, and then the Canadian wildfire smoke was back on Sunday. ABC's Lizette Nunez in the city.
17: Our current air quality is down to unhealthy to, in some isolated spots, very unhealthy. And so we do have that wildfire smoke that moved back into the area. It's just not nearly as bad as it was on Thursday. But still, everyone should be limiting their time outside today with that category at unhealthy for all, not just sensitive groups.
3: President Trump weighing in on Canada's role in air quality in this country.
18: I have a good relationship with Mark Carney, but, you know, we got to stop the fires up there. If we can help them, we'll help them. But maybe they should pay us some damages or something, or we should do some tariffs.
3: Christopher Nolan's The Odyssey taking in more than $124 million domestically and nearly $140 million worldwide in its opening weekend. The film cost $250 million to make, so it's already turning a profit. Sherry Preston, ABC News.
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21: 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I'm Delos Yonke. A federal disclosure law going back to 1978 that requires any foreign person or business entity to report ag land transactions in the U.S. is about to get a substantial rewrite. According to DTN and their environmental editor, Todd Neely, the article is shared on our website at farmweeknow.com. Agribusinesses and farms should monitor closely USDA's proposed rule to rework the Agriculture Foreign Investment Disclosure Act. According to an attorney at the National Agricultural Law Center, Harrison Pittman, director of the center, says, quote, this is going to be a landmark change. If you look at this historically, the first time Congress ever weighed in at all on this issue of foreign ownership was in 1978. We've had, frankly, very few amendments to the regs over the years. Very few real amendments to the statute itself. This is the most, unquote. Under current law, U.S. organized company must have 50% or more foreign ownership before it triggers reporting requirements. The proposed revision, up for public comment until August 10, would cut that threshold to 10%. Pittman said a chance it could be as low as 5%. Read much more about this, again, online at farmweeknow.com. In Washington, House Republicans are trying to advance a budget framework and follow-on bill for the Iran war and U.S. farm aid, though faces long odds and a short period of time to get it accomplished, as our Washington correspondent Matt Kay reports.
22: The framework includes some $73 billion in war and intelligence funding, $10 billion to implement voter ID reforms, and $12 billion for agriculture. The White House asked for $20 billion for ag. House Budget Committee Chair Jody Arrington had a recent bill markup.
23: We're going to strengthen our food supply. We're not going to allow instability and a lack of resilience in the food supply. Food security is national security. We're not going to be begging China or anybody to feed our families.
22: That, as an industry report, projects major row crop losses up by $1 billion next year to $32 billion. But House budget hawks are looking for spending offsets not in the budget measure needed to set the stage for a final party line reconciliation bill to avoid a Senate filibuster. Senate Majority Leader John Thune says lots of questions remain.
24: The defense number, the ag number, whether or not it's offset, what are the implications over here with respect to the Byrd rule and the restrictions that we have on how reconciliation is used.
22: But Thune says the bottom line is the math.
24: Whether you can get 50 votes to pass it in the end and whether you've got 50 votes to defeat any poison pill amendments that might be offered.
22: Senate Democrats blocked debate on the annual national defense bill over the president's war against Iran, which a party line reconciliation measure would help fund. The House was set to take up the budget framework for that bill this week. For the RFD Radio Network, Matt Kay, Washington.
21: 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A foreclosed home is likely to be listed at a lower price, but still comes with plenty of question marks. Merit Auctions, your farm, land, and machinery auction company. 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
12: 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Thanks to our friends over at Luca Grill. Also, don't forget on Tuesday, our phone lines are open at 309-829-2345 for a talk to us Tuesday. 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
1: Congratulations to Cole Rapp. He was the winner of Livingston County Master Showmanship on Saturday at the Livingston County Ag Fair in Pontiac, and he described a range of emotions.
3: Just a ton of rush of emotion. This has been a goal of mine for about the last 5 years, so it's surreal, unlike anything else.
4: I know we mentioned it here when we announced the winners, how it's kind of like out of your comfort zone, if you will, I'm sure, because you're doing other animals. How was that to prepare for it?
3: That was really tough. I'm a cattle guy myself. We did 45 minutes of hog showmanship last night, and that was about to do me in. The sheep showmanship, my legs were burning pretty good, but it was good. It was definitely out of my comfort zone, but it was awesome.
1: And once again, congratulations, Cole Rapp, for being the winner of Livingston County Master Showmanship on Saturday. Runner-up was Sarah Parker. And we talked markets the other day with Taylor Pope of Clayton Pope Commodities.
5: Probably a little bit frustrating from the bulls, where the market has seemed like it wants to go higher. And then, you know, we've even seen some higher highs a couple occasions this week. And then the selling comes in, and it's just been, fairly choppy overall. It was positive, certainly. It just hasn't been able to take off like some people are hoping.
1: This has been Central Illinois Today. I'm Kent Kasson.
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0: 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I'm the afternoon host from 4 until 6, live and local coverage. We bring you up-to-the-minute news. Plus, we hear from every Monday the head coach and general manager of the Bloomington Bison, Philip Barsky. Thanks to our friends over at Luca Grill. Also, don't forget on Tuesday, our phone lines are open at 309-829-2345 for a Talk to Us Tuesday. 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
1: Here is your Soybean Minutes on the Central Illinois Farm Network. I'm Kent Kasson. Purdue University says farmer sentiment dropped again in June as the Purdue CME Group Ag Economy Barometer Index declined from 119 points in May to 113 in June. The index of current conditions fell by 5, while the index of future expectations fell by 7 points. June's current conditions index was 26 points below its December 2025 reading, reaching its lowest level since December 2024. The percentage of respondents who listed high input costs as their biggest concern was 47% in June, with a concern about low crop and livestock prices at 23% coming in as a distant second. In a related question, 42% of respondents indicated that high inputs are limiting improvements in their historical financial positions this year. The June barometer survey was conducted among 400 farmers around the country from June 15th through the 19th. Read more at ag.purdue.edu. This has been the Soybean Minute. I'm Kent Kasson.
7: From the Country Financial Studio, I'm Rita Frazier. This is the RFD Livestock Report. Caitlin Dozler-German is a virtual fence program manager with the Center for Regenerative Ag based at Mizzou. She came on board in 2024.
8: It's been really amazing to see. So I'm coming up on the second year of our grant program. So a little bit kind of behind the grant and how Mizzou is doing it with the Center for Regenerative Ag. We got a $900,000 grant through the National Fish and Wildlife Foundation to bring virtual fence education to the state. So I have 5 private producers and about 4 university research farms that are utilizing collars from 4 out of the 5 major companies, Nofence, Moniel, Halter, and eShepherd. In total, we have just under 600 collars around the state that we kind of manage. Year 1 of the program was definitely getting the technology out in front of producers and showing them it and kind of explaining how it works, all of those types of things. And being the show me state like Missouri is, we were met with a lot of like, okay, prove it. Show me it works. And that's where my 5 private producers come in. We gave them each 50 virtual fence collars to use for free and essentially help us teach farmers what they learned. Over the course of the last 2 years, we've been having field days and education events, and I've been coming to events like the Heart of America Grazing Conference. From year 1 to year 2, the talks have transitioned from what is this and how does it work to now people are approaching me and they're like, I want it. I know how I'm going to use it. I want this for my operation. Help me make the plan. Like, how do I get this on my operation? It has taken off tenfold what I could have even hoped for when we started the project.
7: What's the biggest learning curve when you go out to a farm and a producer gets started?
8: I would say the biggest learning curve is coming up with that initial plan. And when producers talk to me and tell me they want virtual fence, my first question is typically why? Because a big thing I talk with producers about, if you want that highest return on investment, you have to go into virtual fence with a plan. You have to identify on your farm where you think virtual fence would help you, how it would help you, really look at the kind of financials behind that component of it, whether it's time savings, labor savings, whether you're extending some of your grazing seasons, able to bring more cattle onto your operation, all those different things. So I would say that's probably a big kind of learning curve up front. Everybody sees virtual fence and it's this new fun, shiny thing. And it's like differentiating between like, yes, it would be cool to have, but how can it actually help you? And then I always make the joke that it takes the producers longer to learn the tech than it does the cows. That's always my joke. But producers and cattle together, I mean, cattle, sheep, and goats, they learn the system so fast. It's honestly kind of amazing.
7: Are most of your farmers that are adopting this intensive grazing?
8: The 5 producers in my program that started it, they wanted kind of the foundational pieces. We wanted them all to have some sort of rotational grazing experience. I've met with such a wide array of producers since then. Some of them that are already moving those cows once a day. Some of them still multiple times a day that they're now hoping virtual fence can enhance that even farther. And I've met producers who are doing continuous grazing right now that they're like, if we had this infrastructure, we would be able to start implementing some of those practices that we would like to see on the landscape. But just time-wise right now, just don't make sense for them.
7: Because you've worked with 4 different companies, you know, maybe give us a range, but what's the initial investment as a farmer gets started with the collars and with the process?
8: That's always hard to gauge. So each company has different prices, pricing structures, all of those different types of things. Just give you an average cost out of the gate. Average cost of a collar, you're going to be sitting right around like $250, $300, I would say. And then you have to equate all of the different things of like potential time savings, potential labor savings, the number of collars you need. Depending on the company you go with, there's difference whether you buy the collars outright up front or if you're almost on more of a subscription-based system. And so
7: Caitlin Dozler-Gurman out of the University of Missouri. We'll have more with Caitlin tomorrow. 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
0: For over 100 years, thanks to you, we've been broadcasting from WJBC. I'm Blake Hodge, afternoon show host weekdays from 4 until 6 on The Voice of Central Illinois. On the afternoon show, we talk about things like farming, how your money is doing, and we talk about things from local community members on how it impacts your backyard. 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

0: WJBC and Beer Nuts present the Scott Miller Show hat. This is an embroidered baseball cap. On the front of it, the Beer Nuts logo and the Scott Miller Show logo. And on the back of the hat, my cartoon photo with the big mustache. This is not a contest prize. This hat is not for sale. The only way to get a Scott Miller hat is when I gift them randomly. Now, there is only one rule. You cannot ask for a hat. If you ask for one, you are restricted from receiving a hat. You are banned. You do not get a hat. WJBC, good morning. Who's this?
1: Good morning. This is your mom. I want a hat. I'm a down low.
0: Mom?
1: We won't tell anybody.
0: What is rule number one?
2: Don't ask for a hat.
0: No hat for her.
3: September wheat closing 682¾ up 8. December wheat up 8¾, 699¾. March wheat 713¾ up 9½. August bean meal 320/20, that's down 270. August bean oil 74.81 up 238. Current electronic overnight trading: September corn up 5¼. December corn up 5¾. March corn 488½ up 5½. August beans in the overnight up 13½. September beans up 12½, and November beans 12.16 up 13. September wheat in the overnight up 1¾. December wheat up 2¼. March wheat up 2½, 7.16¼. Outside markets this morning: September Brent crude oil 88.18 up 8 cents. The August gold contract up 6.10, 40.2490. Livestock trade from Friday: August feeders 345.95. Down 65 cents. September feeders down $1, 339.35. August live cattle 224.42, down 265. October live cattle down 257, 220.70. August lean hogs 101.65, up $1.37. October lean hogs 87.95, up $1.02. Illinois direct barrels and gilts trading steady on Friday, 60-70. That's the RFD Ag Market Summary for this Monday morning, and this is the RFD Radio Network.
4: 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I'm the afternoon host from 4 until 6, live and local coverage. We bring you up to the minute news. Plus, we hear from every Monday the head coach and general manager of the Bloomington Bison, Philip Barsky. Thanks to our friends over at Luca Grill. Also, don't forget on Tuesday, our phone lines are open at 309-829-2345 for a talk to us Tuesday. 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
5: Congratulations to Cole Rapp. He was the winner of Livingston County Masters Showmanship on Saturday at the Livingston County Ag Fair in Pontiac, and he described a range of emotions.
7: Just a ton of rush of emotion. This has been a goal of mine for about the last 5 years, so it's surreal, unlike anything else.
8: I know we mentioned it here when we announced the winners.

0: how it's kind of like out of your comfort zone, if you will, I'm sure, because you're doing other animals. How was that to prepare for it?
1: That was really tough. I'm a cattle guy myself. We did 45 minutes of hog showmanship last night, and that was about to do me in. The sheep showmanship, my legs were burning pretty good, but it was good. It was definitely out of my comfort zone, but it was awesome.
2: And once again, congratulations, Cole Rapp, for being the winner in Livingston County Master Showmanship on Saturday. Runner-up was Sarah Parker. And we talked markets the other day with Taylor Pope of Clayton Pope Commodities.
3: Probably a little bit frustrating from the bulls, where the market has seemed like it wants to go higher. And then, you know, we've even seen some higher highs a couple occasions this week. And then the selling comes in, and it's just been, fairly choppy overall. It's positive, certainly. It just hasn't been able to take off like some people are hoping.
2: This has been Central Illinois Today. I'm Kent Kasson.
4: This is Inside Agriculture on the RFD Radio Network. I'm Rita Frazier with Illinois State Treasurer Michael Frericks as they count down to the Illinois State Fair, where they announce the winners of the Cream of the Crop Photo Contest.
5: We're excited. The Illinois State Fair is just about 1 month away. Twilight Parade will kick off on Thursday the 13th. Ag Day, where we are very busy, is that Friday the 14th. But on Agriculture Day, on August 14th, we'll be honoring the top winners of our Cream of the Crop Photo Contest.
4: You have also chosen the State Fair to do a lot of other things. Bring attention to the Unclaimed Property Program, the iCash Program, and you tell me this year might top all of the past in that auction that you will have.
5: I believe so. We will also host a live auction. That auction will be on August 22nd on the Lincoln stage. We're going to auction off some pieces of unclaimed property that we've been safeguarding for several years and we've been trying to return to the proper owners. We simply don't have enough room in our vaults to store everything for an unlimited time. That auction, the proceeds from each item, give the proceeds to the rightful heirs who come forward in the future. It's just easier to hold on to cash than it is the physical item.
4: Hopefully our listeners can find out more details on your website or social media, but you have chosen to highlight a few select items that will be up for auction this year.
5: Yeah, there'll be a lot of exciting things, but I always explain to people we can't hold these things indefinitely. I say, well, what happens if you sell something off? And the example I always give is if we auction off a Mickey Mantle baseball card and their heirs try and claim that sometime in the future they won't get that card, but they will get every penny of the card's auction price. And in fact, this year we do have a Mickey Mantle baseball card that we will be auctioning off. We'll also have an Ernie Banks baseball card, but we also have a lot of really cool jewelry that we think will fetch some really high prices.
4: Illinois State Treasurer Michael Frericks. That's a look inside agriculture.
6: 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I'm the afternoon host from 4 until 6, live and local coverage. We bring you up-to-the-minute news. Plus, we hear from every Monday the head coach and general manager of the Bloomington Bison, Philip Barsky. Thanks to our friends over at Luca Grill. Also, don't forget on Tuesday, our phone lines are open at 309-829-2345 for a Talk to Us Tuesday. 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I'm Blake Hodge, afternoon show host, weekdays from 4 until 6 on the Voice of Central Illinois. 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
7: Hundreds of people lined the tracks in Bloomington Saturday morning to catch a glimpse of one of the world's largest operating steam locomotives. Union Pacific's Big Boy 4014 made an overnight stop in the city before continuing its nationwide tour. The historic locomotive spent the night in Bloomington, drawing families, rail enthusiasts, and photographers eager to experience a piece of American railroad history. As the train prepared to leave, spectators lined bridges and railroad crossings to watch the massive steam engine continue its journey. Bloomington Mayor Dan Brady says it was a special occasion for the Twin Cities.
8: And I think that sums up everything right there. And if you look at the crowd and the people and the families, it's a great environment. It's a great teaching tool. It's history. One of the last steam engine. And the history is just overwhelming.
7: Says Bloomington was honored to serve as one of Big Boy's overnight stops, even helping provide water for the locomotive before it left town. The train departed Bloomington just after 8:15 a.m. Saturday to continue its tour across America. Now here's some news you can use. Soccer fans packed a Peoria pub to watch the World Cup final together. The Fox Pub hosted a watch party bringing supporters from across Central Illinois together for the tournament's biggest match. Co-owner Courtney Rixner says the pub has hosted watch parties throughout the World Cup, including matches featuring the United States and England. She says fans supporting countries from around the world have stopped in to watch. Rixner says the tournament has kicked off friendships, bringing people together one penalty kick at a time.
9: Community is everything, right? You want to be with other people who want to celebrate what you're celebrating. It takes your energy level from what you could establish at home, like maybe this baseline right here, and it just sends it through the roof. So, I mean, you hear this collective like, ah, and everyone's so excited. I think it just intensifies the level of fun that you're able to have.
7: She says the pub also hosts trivia nights, patio parties, and other community events throughout the year that aren't soccer related. An update on the JCPenney at Northwoods Mall that's getting a fresh look. The store recently completed a major revitalization aimed at improving the in-person shopping experience. General Manager Tom Spain says crews cleaned and reorganized the entire store, redid portions of the flooring, and updated how merchandise is displayed. Now the store also added a new 6,000 square foot clearance center downstairs in the former appliance department. Now Spain says the changes are designed to make the store easier to navigate and give customers more reasons to shop in person.
10: One of the nicest things for me is that every single day virtually I walk through this store and some customer will stop me and say, I can't believe what you've done with this place. It's phenomenal. So that makes us feel good. It makes me feel good to see our associates see that too, that all the hard work they did has paid off.
7: Thousands of people packed the Peoria Riverfront Saturday for the 7th annual River City Pride Festival. The event featured live entertainment, community organizations, and a visit from Congressman Eric Sorensen. Organizers say this year's event was the largest yet, featuring more than 130 vendors and a full day of entertainment. They also expected attendance to...
11: Good Monday to you from the Country Financial Studio. It's time once again for RFD Illinois. I'm Delos Yonke.
4: I'm Rita Frazier. Boy, busy week last week. A lot of coverage. I think the whole team, Farm Week, RFD, we were here, there, and everywhere.
11: Yeah.
12: for meetings, etc. That Master Grazers Award was a part of the Heart of America Grazing Conference. And I want to mention those individuals who were named Master Grazers for 2026. Rick Adams out of Kankakee County has a sheep herd. Perry Hottis out of Jefferson County. And Terry Becker out of Clinton County. They were named Master Grazers. So congratulations to those individuals and their families.
11: Yeah, very so different species, too. That's neat. Very nice.
12: That's right. That's right. And I wanted to follow up real quick on your biscuit conversation from the weekend. You were talking about churches honey.
11: Yeah, Church's fried chicken, honey butter biscuit, best fast food side, according to USA Today's Reader's Choice Award.
12: 21 years ago, when I was pregnant with my daughter, Alexa, I went through KFC, got a box of 6 hot biscuits from KFC, ate them all on the way home. Every stinking one of them.
11: Not, hey, Mark, do you want one?
12: Nope. I'm pregnant.
11: Pregnant,
12: I get them all.
11: Woman wants a biscuit. That did you do that more than once?
12: No. Thankfully, no. It was a great, great experience.
11: That is awesome and completely justifiable. I follow a favor. Stay with us, RFD Illinois. With this week's edition of Farm Week, the early word, I'm Delos Yonke. Managing water hemp requires more than a single tactic, and at a recent field day in southern Illinois, several of those tactics were on display. A July 7 cover crop bus tour hosted by Clark, Cumberland, Jasper, and Richland County Farm Bureaus through the Illinois Farm Bureau's Nutrient Stewardship Grant Program. You can read more about those tactics and other events at the field day in this week's edition of Farm Week. And a solid estate plan is vital to successful farm succession. From Kevin Brooks of the University of Illinois, a perspectives piece this week. No other Farm Weekly in Illinois has as many people on the ground in Illinois covering Illinois agriculture for you with a depth on key issues to help keep you profitable. And don't forget, you can get more information online at farmweeknow.com.
12: Back on RFD Illinois, I'm Rita Frazier. House Republicans are trying to advance a budget framework and follow-on bill for the Iran war and U.S. farm aid, though they face long odds. RFD Washington correspondent Matt Kay reports.
13: The framework includes some $73 billion in war and intelligence funding, $10 billion to implement voter ID reforms, and $12 billion for agriculture. The White House asked for $20 billion for ag. House Budget Committee Chair Jody Arrington had a recent bill markup.
14: We're going to strengthen our food supply. We're not going to allow instability. Food security is national security. We're not going to be begging China or anybody to feed our families.
13: That, as an industry report, projects major row crop losses up by $1 billion next year to $32 billion. But House budget hawks are looking for spending offsets not in the budget measure needed to set the stage for a final party line reconciliation bill to avoid a Senate filibuster. Senate Majority Leader John Thune says lots of questions remain.
15: The defense number, the ag number, whether or not it's offset, what are the implications over here with respect to the Byrd rule and the restrictions that we have on how reconciliation is used.
13: But Thune says the bottom line is the math.
15: Whether you can get 50 votes to pass it in the end and whether you've got 50 votes to defeat any poison pill amendments that might be offered.
13: Senate Democrats blocked debate on the annual national defense bill over the president's war against Iran, which a party line reconciliation measure would help fund. The House was set to take up the budget framework for that bill this week. For the RFD Radio Network, Matt Kay, Washington.
12: Thanks, Matt. Last week, a busy one for events and farm tours here in Illinois. The Heart of America Grazing Conference wrapped up in Effingham. Cliff Schutte, president of the Illinois Grazing Lands Coalition.
16: Yesterday and today, we had a farm tour at Kurt Rinker's yesterday, which was really great, attended by 130 people, which is unheard of at a farm tour like that. Then here we're in Effingham at the event center, different speakers going all day. And we just completed the award show for the Master Grazers, giving them awards out. And then also a big thing that we want to highlight today is Ed Ballard's involvement in the Heart of America Grazing Conference, which started in 2002 at Wren Lake College. Down there were a group of people from all five states come together and want to have a conference. So we recognized him. He's one of the reasons why I got my start, what I'm doing today on the grazing side, was because of Ed and him and Tom Sachs. So a lot of familiar faces, but what's really encouraging is how many people I do not recognize here in the crowd. That means we have some interest. Part of being president of the Grazing Land Coalition, it's been pretty quiet over the years, but now we got some good staff people growing. So we're going to continue pushing and educate producers out in the countryside.
17: Yeah, it's interesting when you mention Ed and Tom. Before you get a movement, you have to have a visionary. You have to have a vision, and those guys had it.
16: Yeah, they did back when I got started there. Issues Farm was very tough back in the late 90s. Corn price, cattle prices, nothing was good. So I went to some grazing schools that Ed took me along to. I said, well, this makes pretty sense. It ain't going to cost me a lot. I just need some land. And then my cousins owned the land. So I just said, apply it onto the land there. And that's where we really took off, where we could really lower that cow cost. Some years, we did graze year round. That's the biggest thing I could make an impact on. And it still is today. The numbers are about still the same. So that's why we're here promoting grazing.
12: Cliff Schutte, president, Illinois Grazing Lands Coalition. Also last week, the Illinois Milk Producers held their Dairy Tech Tour in Breeze. Farm Week's Rhiannon Branch was there to cover that event and talk to producer Brian Henricks about his new rotary parlor.
18: Probably about 15 years ago, we knew that we were going to end up having to make a change from our old facility. Didn't know whether we were going to go with robots. Parlor rotary was actually kind of at the back of our mind, but in 2012 I took a tour out to California and saw multiple setups of parallel parlors and the new rotaries. Watching the rotaries run and watching the cows flow through them and wanting to get milked was the selling point that I knew that one day I was going to probably want a rotary, any other option that was out there. It was a time when I said it's time to start looking at how to design a facility for a parlor system. And back in 2017, we built a new, what was going to be the future freestyle barn, but we built it as a heifer facility until we had all of our plans finalized for what we were going to do for a parlor location and the design of the system.
12: Brian Henricks, Clinton County dairy farmer. Read more about the Dairy Tech Tour and their new rotary parlor in this week's edition of Farm Week. Back with more in a moment.
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11: Welcome back to RFD Illinois. I'm Delores Yonkin. What's going to happen market-wise this week? A lot of times you get into July, you're looking at weather maps, and maybe China's going to buy, maybe they won't. Well, that's still the picture, but that's certainly not all of it. Last week, September corn was up 5.25. December was up 6.5, Friday to Friday. August soybeans were up 12.75. November up 12.25, and September wheat up 42.5, Kansas City up 56, spring wheat up 39.25. Is there still more room to go? Seem to be a lot more factors at play, a lot more what ifs At play also, Darren Fry, Water Street Consulting over in Peoria, was on Friday's RFD Profit Watch.
0: You know, I'm bullish all the markets, corn, beans, and wheat. Not because I think the yield's terrible, but because I think we got such a geopolitical mess with the Kerch Strait and Russia, Ukraine, and what's happening there. But also just this, you know, war intensifying in the Middle East again over the last week or so, and ceasefire's over, and we're putting our, you know, taking our gloves off and going at it again. And so I think there's some risk here. And you've got a lot of people, you know, short the crude oil market. Funds got short, you know, Chicago wheat pretty good, even slightly short corn. They've kind of reversed some of that. But I really think you got some political risk here for higher prices. And then you throw in this super El Nino, like, okay, maybe we're going to have a great crop here. But what about the Australian wheat crop? What about the Indian monsoon? What about South America to start their production year come this fall? These are all big question marks. And, you know, the El Nino thing is still warming up. I mean, we've got more to go. It's not going to top out. It doesn't look like till, you know, October. And so it's going to mess with the Southern Hemisphere some. So you throw all that, you know, in the pot and stir it up, I think you got higher prices still to come.
11: Okay, we want to try to find the top of the market. And it could be always so hard to do. So we still have to manage expectations to some extent.
0: Yeah, we do. But, you know, when you look at the balance sheet, the USDA said, you know, we barely got, you know, 1.8 carry out. And that's with a 183 crop. You know, it wouldn't take much to keep this crop at 180. You know, I mean, 180 would be a huge crop. 186.5 last year, 179.3 the year prior. 180 is not a catastrophe. So if you just trim 2 or 3 bushel off the yield, now you're at, you know, 1.5, and you know, China comes in here and buys 5 million metric tons, and now you're at 1.3, and you know, all of a sudden you got a problem where, you know, corn's valued at $6, not, you know, 440 or 460. And so, you know, I'm not saying it's going to happen. I'm just saying that's possible. And boy, with this Kerch Strait loss, I mean, you know, I'm not saying wheat's going to $10, but could I see wheat at $10? Yeah, I could see wheat at $10. I mean, it can move. And this thing is a bad deal. Ukraine's getting the best of Russia. Putin's not happy about it. I don't know what's going to take place. But, you know, 25% of the grain comes out of Russia through there. And Russia's blowing up Odessa, and infrastructure's getting damaged. And we just never seen a time where the Black Sea's been totally taken out. And so we'll have to wait and see what happens. But, hey, if wheat goes up, corn's not going down, I can tell you that. And so I think the biggest story here, soybeans with China and wheat with the political risk, the geopolitical war. And then, of course, we got, you know, Southern Hemisphere growing conditions. Then we got corn dragging along, kicking and screaming, maybe for higher. But it's going to be led higher by the other two commodities, in my opinion. But then you throw in crude oil. If crude oil would go up through, you know, the 100 buck area, get above 115, I mean, you're going to start flying higher. And if that would happen, you can't be bearish any of our grains. You just can't, because it's so much, you know, the biodiesel, renewable diesel, and what we do with ethanol is so tied to crude oil. And we see how it was tied. When crude oil came down, our markets came down, and now they're starting back up again. So we just got to watch things. DeLoss, this is very volatile. It's from day to day, a lot of headline information, but I'm certainly not bearish, you know, on July 17th here. We got to see what happens, but I think we got more ups.
11: Darren Fry over in Peoria, Water Street Consulting. And we did have a little bit higher start, at least, on overnight markets with corn and soybeans, although wheat hadn't moved very much. We'll hear about overnight numbers in a little bit and certainly be following the markets throughout each day. Meanwhile, when you look over in the cattle complex, not nearly the optimism. Hogs were up a little bit. August lean hogs from Friday to Friday up 265, and October up 288. But August live cattle dropped 1078 in a week. October down 985. August feeders down 865. September down $11.68 per hundredweight. And that's just over the course of 1 week. You look at these cattle complex, those futures over the last 3-4 weeks. August live cattle on June 22 hit a high of 250 and closed at 247.35, so almost $25
1: in just a little bit less than a month's time. The October contract, around that same time, June 22, closed at 241. It's lost $20.30 a hundredweight. And for feeder cattle, on June 25, a close of 373.30. So that's 27 and a half bucks since then. And on the September contract, also had a high put in on the 25th, 371.37. So that's basically $32 a hundredweight in less than a month to the downside. By the way, on the drive home yesterday, I thought at first, is that fog? Probably the effects from wildfire smoke, and Chicago once again is taking that on the chin. Illinois Environmental Protection Agency extended the area-wide air pollution action day through today as wildfire smoke from Canada continues to reach down this far. Chicago, late last week, was said to have had the worst air quality in the world because of all the smoke. It's RFD, Illinois.
21: With the RFD Ag Market Summary for this Monday morning, I'm Jim Taylor. Corn, beans, and Chicago wheat all finishing Friday higher. September corn closing 444 and three quarters, up 3 1/4. December corn up 3 1/2, 467 and a half. March corn 483, up 3 1/2. August beans closing 1204 and a half, up 9 1/2. September beans 1193 and a half, up 8 1/4. And November beans 1203, up 8. September wheat closing 682 and three quarters, up 8. December wheat up 8 3/4, 699 and three quarters. March wheat 713 and three quarters, up 9 1/2. August bean meal 320.20, that's down 270. August bean oil 74.81, up 238. Current electronic overnight trading: September corn up 5 1/4, December corn up 5 3/4, March corn 488 1/2, up 5 1/2. August beans in the overnight up 13 1/2, September beans up 12 1/2, and November beans 1216, up 13. September wheat in the overnight up 1 3/4, December wheat up 2 1/4, March wheat up 2 1/2, 716 1/4. Outside markets this morning: September Brent crude oil 88.18, up 8 cents. The August gold contract up 6 10, 40.2490. Livestock trade from Friday: August feeders 345.95, down 65 cents. September feeders down $1, 339.35. August live cattle 224.42, down 265. October live cattle down 257, 220.70. August lean hogs 101.65, up $1.37. October lean hogs 87.95, up $1.02. Illinois direct barrels and gilts trading steady on Friday, 60-70. That's the RFD Ag Market Summary for this Monday morning, and this is the RFD Radio Network.
22: This is Early Morning Weather Report for Monday from meteorologist Paul Otto for listeners on the RFD Radio Network. Today is moving day for those strong to severe thunderstorms to move in and wipe the smoke out. First coming in the northwestern portions of the state late this afternoon with a level 3 out of 5 severe weather threat, but still keeping the heat turned up for one last afternoon for everybody else in the state, especially to the east and south. Before all does turn peaceful, where you can keep the windows open during the middle portions of this week, but then the storms must move out, and therefore tonight, central Illinois gets their turn. It's a level 2 out of 5 threat for scattered severe thunderstorms, followed by southeastern portions of the state taking their turn tomorrow morning. What follows can only be described as resort-style weather that I've been tracking for the last couple of weeks, with the promise of below-normal temperatures by 6 to 7 degrees, with western Illinois only getting about 3 days of just pure Christmas in July, while eastern portions of the state will likely see 4 full days. And given that the cold front will only be able to push the heat so far to the west, it looks like I see one battle zone or likely area thunderstorm development that'll begin to then set up along the Mississippi River over and then over southwestern portions of the state, but that's not until late this week. That brings the stormy weather to portions of the state, western portions, for a fourth straight week. On a Friday into a Friday night. Mid-range forecast period for the 25th through the 29th. This 5-day period will produce changeable skies day by day and temperatures that range from a couple degrees below normal all the way up to 9 degrees above normal, with western Illinois taking the brunt of the extreme heat. that arrives back for the final 36 hours of July. And only after one normal day this next Saturday, temperatures will then accelerate next Sunday. This has been Freeze Notice. Meteorologist Paul Otto for the RFD Radio Network.
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1: That's all the time we have for RFD Illinois. I know we've done this, but I heard it last week. I thought it was Jerry Raftery, but it's not. Time was drifting. This rock had got to roll. So I hit the road and made my getaway. Restless feeling really got a hold. I started searching for a better way.
17: No.
1: And I kept on looking for a sign.
17: In the middle of the night.
1: In the middle of the night. 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
1: Climax Blues Band. Going back to
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1: the
17: And the official title?
1: Couldn't get it right.
17: Couldn't get it right get in it the middle right. of the night.
1: Yeah. That'll okay. be in your head for a while. That's a good one. Thanks for joining us. I'm Delos Yonke.
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24: ABC News. I'm Sherry Preston. The price of gas is once again up over $4 a gallon on average as the U.S. and Iran square off for more fighting over the weekend.
25: A U.S. official confirms F-16s from Germany and F-35 fighters based in Britain are being sent to the region, joining some 50,000 U.S. troops already there. Iran not shying away from escalation, striking at U.S. bases and infrastructure in Kuwait, Jordan, and Bahrain, including a desalination plant, part of a system that supplies roughly 90% of Kuwait's drinking water.
24: ABC's Hannah Patah. As many as three U.S. service members killed by Iranian strikes in Jordan, says ABC Pentagon reporter Louis Martinez.
4: Raises questions. Does this mean that there's total coverage to protect these U.S. forces inside of Jordan? Is there some kind of, a reallocation that needs to be made? Has Iran discovered a weakness?
24: Another U.S. service member killed defusing an IED in Iraq. Great Britain getting its seventh prime minister in a decade. Keir Starmer handing the king his resignation this morning. Starmer saying on his way out of 10 Downing Street.
7: We face a world now where our enemies will stop at nothing to divide us because of our values, our freedom, our decency, and frankly, because of our unflinching resolve towards the brave people of Ukraine.
24: Taking over the prime minister role, former Greater Manchester Mayor Andy Burnham, who was recently elected the new leader of the Labour Party. Consumers weighing in on the parasitic illness traced to produce.
8: Definitely when it comes to fast food, I am taking a pause. I have no interest. I think the reputation of the restaurant changes how I'm going to feel about it.
24: Supplier Taylor Farms recalling its iceberg lettuce. Taco Bell also linked to some cases. In Madrid, celebrations went on all night long following Spain's defeat of Argentina 1-0 in the World Cup final. You're listening to ABC News.
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24: Andrew and Tristan Tate due in a Miami courtroom and facing numerous new charges.
10: The Tate brothers now face 59 charges in the UK, including multiple counts of rape, multiple counts of alleged assault, as well as human trafficking, and as well of allegedly making indecent images of children and extreme pornography. These are obviously very serious accusations, which the brothers deny.
24: That's ABC's Patrick Reeval at the Foreign Desk in London. The Trump administration denying a New York Times report that says federal agents have been told the FBI will no longer investigate confrontations involving immigration agents. ABC's Karen Waugh has more on that.
14: The Times reports agents were notified such cases would be instead handled by an agency called Homeland Security Investigations, which is an arm of Immigration and Customs Enforcement, or ICE. This effectively leaves the agency to investigate itself. The FBI and Homeland Security deny there's been a policy change, saying this is false, adding the FBI will continue to investigate in accordance with agency policy.
24: Lawyers for Pamela Smart, the teacher serving a life prison sentence for orchestrating the murder of her husband by her teenage student, is petitioning for a new trial. Hers was the first trial in the nation to be broadcast live on TV from start to finish. She was convicted of first-degree murder in 1990. The 15-year-old she was dating at the time served 25 years. Sherry Preston, ABC News.
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26: Grossinger Motors Arena in Bloomington is looking for a new name. While it opened as U.S. Cellular Coliseum in 2006, it's been known under the Grossinger name since 2017. That naming contract has now expired. While the search is on, it will not impact the connected Bloomington Ice Center, which is a separate entity. Unit 5 School District is helping combat summer loss by holding a middle school STEM learning program. It was a partnership with the Teacher Quality and Retention Program. Teachers got a chance to practice teaching over Zoom while the students learned about different STEM topics in person. One teacher said the kids were eager, even in the dog days of summer. And looking around the state, gas prices in Illinois and across the U.S. are up. AAA reports the national average for a gallon of regular gas has risen 10 cents over the last week. Here in Illinois, the average cost for a gallon of unleaded gas is $4.15. Gas prices have increased at least 20% in the U.S. since the start of the war in Iran. From the WMBD TV Newsroom, I'm Patrick Cunningham.
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18: I'm meteorologist Nathan Kitchens with your local weather authority forecast. We still have some lingering air quality issues today, unhealthy for sensitive groups throughout the day. We'll have a high of 88 degrees, partly cloudy, and the chance for a stray thunderstorm to develop. Now, thunderstorm chances will be on the rise tonight. And tonight, there is a risk that a few could become severe, with pockets of damaging wind the main concern, and then those storms move out for your day tomorrow. For more weather updates, head over to CIProud.com. For WMBD-TV, I'm meteorologist Nathan Kitchens.
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2: 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Almost 10 minutes past 6 a.m. Lingering haze with unhealthy air quality for sensitive breathing groups today. Partly cloudy, slight chance of storms during the day. We're on our way to 88 degrees. It is 64 right now at WJBC. Scott Miller on your radio, kicking off another broadcast week. Glad to be here. I'm glad you're here. Last week, well, the end of it was a rough one. If you missed Friday's show, I was in a bad place. Well, I was here, which is the physical place wasn't bad, but I was physically ill. It was not a good day on Friday for me. I didn't know if I was going to be here today. I sent an email Friday to the bosses and said, y'all better plan for Monday, because if this is a sign of what's going to come, I ain't coming in. You know, I'm used to this. My whole life, you know, the pandemic things got a little kooky, but my whole life from birth until, you know, 42. If you got sick, you were sick for 3 to 5 days and you went back, got into your life. That's the way it worked. You got a cold, you got the flu, you got whatever it is, whooping cough. I don't know. 5 to 7 days. You're out. You're no school, no work. Sore throat, sweats, poops, something. So I woke up Friday morning, 2 a.m. nauseous. And here, let me give you a look into the weird, crazy-ass life of Scott Miller. I woke up Friday morning at 2 a.m. nauseous. And my mind says, there's no way you're nauseous. Why would you be nauseous? So then I tell myself, my brain goes into overdrive. Don't think about being nauseous because you're going to make yourself nauseous. So I get up out of the bed and I use the restroom and I go and I take my shower and I brush my teeth and I'm continuing to be nauseous. Now, there's no results of the nausea. That's vague, but nothing happened from the nausea. But I felt as if I was on the verge of getting, you know, nausea sick. So I'm like, don't think about it. So I eat breakfast and I'm sitting in the recliner watching the news and I get up and I'm nauseous. I go, you're thinking about it. You're making yourself nauseous. You're not nauseous. You're made because you think you're nauseous. So you're making yourself be nauseous. So I come to work. And I just start to feel worse and worse and worse. I go home Friday. We'll get into it later. I go home Friday, take some pills, go to sleep. I wake up Saturday, a brand new man, perfectly fine. Perfectly fine. I was out cutting tree limbs, spraying weeds, spraying for bugs. Friday, 101 temperature. Chills, sweats, and I'm thinking, is it food poisoning? Is it a 24-hour flu? Now, without getting into details, there was no sickness action. No, there was no result from being sick out of any end of my body. I just felt like I was knocking on death's door. I took some Coricidin, which is high blood pressure, cold and flu medicine. I drank a lot of Gatorade. I ate some Jell-O, and that's all I ate all day. Slept. Woke up Saturday. Brand new man. Like nothing had ever happened. What is that? I know there's thing called a 24-hour flu or whatever, a stomach bug. Blah, blah, blah, blah, blah, blah, blah. I understand. But it felt so bad Friday that I emailed the boss and said, if this keeps up, I'm out Monday. You got to have a plan. I said, so y'all got to figure it out. I was brand new. I went out drinking Saturday night. Like, there was no residue of being sick. There was no, oh, you better take it easy on your body. I stripped the bed, washed the sheets, washed the towels, threw out my toothbrush. I was folding laundry. I cleaned the whole house, like, picked everything up. It looks as if the Queen of England's coming over to my house. I had energy. Yesterday I had a running around, whatever, went grocery shopping and I cooked a bunch and, you know, just had a Sunday kind of a day. But I am so well rested and I feel so great. And this is something that happens to me, and I'm assuming you can relate to this. Unless, you know, if you're crazy like me. When I'm sick, it makes me wonder if I'm grateful and thankful for when I'm well. And I have that conversation with myself and the Almighty. I go, listen, can you make me healthy and I will appreciate it more? I will not dismiss healthy days. I will be happy when I am healthy. Just let me be healthy again. Because I'm a baby when I'm sick. A infant. I feel so revived. And so it's unbelievable. I'm grateful and thankful that I'm healthy today. Because Friday, doing this show in here, feeling the way that I did, was less than pleasant. So I thank you for those of you that tuned in Friday to hear a slow-moving show that I was just counting down the minutes till I could leave and find medication and rest and liquids and just sleep. I slept so hard. The only issue I had Saturday when I woke up is my body hurt because I laid in bed so long on Friday. Like, my body was just in pain from laying down too long. But I got up and got moving. I sat there. You know, sometimes I act, no disrespect to any 90-year-olds that are listening right now, but sometimes I feel like I act like a 90-year-old and I go, well, you were sick Friday. You better stay home Saturday. Rest that body. And I said to myself, if I was out with a saw cutting tree limbs and dragging branches and raking up sticks and spraying weeds around the whole property and spraying ants, and I got a mud daub or some kind of hornet living in the ground in my yard, I'm dumping water down. I'm like, I go, why are you going to sit at home? You are young. That's funny. You're young and able-bodied, and you feel well, go leave the house and go do something. Now, it doesn't need to involve alcohol, but I was like, okay, I'm going to throw caution to the wind and go have a couple drinks and go put some money in a slot machine and get out of the house a little. I live for my weekends, ladies and gentlemen. And I went out Saturday. I had such a nice time. It was just, nothing major happened. I wasn't dancing on the bar. It was just nice to be out of the house. And I was fine. Went to bed Saturday, got up Sunday, cooked, made pork chops, and it was fantastic. So I'm grateful and thankful to be healthy. And if you're healthy, I'm grateful and thankful for you to be healthy. And if you're not healthy, I hope tomorrow you are. Rest your body. Take your medication. Listen to your body. Give in. Give in to the body. Listen to it. If it wants rest, give it. If it's thirsty, drink some water. Thank you for being here. Thank you for listening. Thanks for dealing with me. More on that coming up. Hey, if you're looking for a reason to celebrate today, it's Global Hug Your Kids Day. It's International Chess Day. It's Moon Day. It's Nap Day. It's National Fortune Cookie Day. It's National Get Out of the Doghouse Day. It's National Lollipop Day. It's National Ugly Truck Contest Day. It's Space Exploration Day. And it's World Jump Day. Look at that. Lots to celebrate. Hey, coming up on the show today, Lynn Horuska stops by from the Red Cross. They are in urgent need of blood donations. More on that coming up at the top of the hour. Tracy Patkunas stops by. There's plenty to do in Central Illinois. You just need to know where to look. Tracy Patkunas from RE/MAX Rising joins me at 8:05. Adam Fox from the Normal Theater joins me at 8:35. 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
9: 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Giselle Bundchen, the model's 46. Simon Rex, the actor's 52. Omar Epps, the actor's 53. Sandra Oh's 55. Josh Holloway, the actor's 57. And Stone Gossard from Pearl Jam is 60 today.
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0: Carnes is 81 today. And born on this date in 1964, we lost him in 2017. Soundgarden's Chris Cornell. We'll take a break. We'll come back. Tech Trends and WJBC News next.
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4: From ABC News, Tech Trends. Some people with Samsung phones are seeing red. Reports have been floating around of phantom reddish-pink boxes showing up on screens of some Galaxy S26 Ultra phones. Samsung says it's a software issue, not a hardware one, and a fix is on the way. The company behind the AI Grok is suing a man accused of using it to create sexualized images of real people. Reuters says this is one of the first lawsuits brought by an AI company against a user. New York's governor casting an AI eye on state laws. Governor Kathy Hochul tells Bloomberg her office used AI to go through, quote, every single rule, regulation, and policy looking for anything outdated. And with college move-in days coming up, Google says lots of people are looking for dorm decorating ideas. The search for dorm designer jumped 525% in the last month. Some of the top decorating trends, beach, boho, and coastal. With Tech Trends, Michelle Franzen, ABC News.
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8: Hundreds of people lined the tracks in Bloomington Saturday morning to catch a glimpse of one of the world's largest operating steam locomotives. Union Pacific's Big Boy 4014 made an overnight stop in the city before continuing its nationwide tour. The historic locomotive spent the night in Bloomington, drawing families, rail enthusiasts, and photographers eager to experience a piece of American railroad history. As the train prepared to leave, spectators lined bridges and railroad crossings to watch the massive steam engine continue its journey. Bloomington Mayor Dan Brady says it was a special occasion for the Twin Cities.
9: And I think that sums up everything right there. And if you look at the crowd and the people and the families, it's a great environment. It's a great teaching tool. It's history. One of the last steam engine. And the history is just overwhelming.
8: Says Bloomington was honored to serve as one of Big Boy's overnight stops, even helping provide water for the locomotive before it left town. The train departed Bloomington just after 8:15 a.m. Saturday to continue its tour across America. Now here's some news you can use. Soccer fans packed up Peoria Pub to watch the World Cup final together. The Fox Pub hosted a watch party bringing supporters from across Central Illinois together for the tournament's biggest match. Co-owner Courtney Rixner says the pub has hosted watch parties throughout the World Cup, including matches featuring the United States and England. She says fans supporting countries from around the world have stopped in to watch. Rixner says the tournament has kicked off friendships, bringing people together one penalty kick at a time.
10: Community is everything, right? You want to be with other people who want to celebrate what you're celebrating. It takes your energy level from what you could establish at home, like maybe this baseline right here, and it just sends it through the roof. So, I mean, you hear this collective like, ah, and everyone's so excited. I think it just intensifies the level of fun that you're able to have.
8: She says the pub also hosts trivia nights, patio parties, and other community events throughout the year that aren't soccer-related. An update on the JCPenney at Northwoods Mall that's getting a fresh look. The store recently completed a major revitalization aimed at improving the in-person shopping experience. General Manager Tom Spain says crews cleaned and reorganized the entire store, redid portions of the flooring, and updated how merchandise is displayed. Now, the store also added a new 6,000-square-foot clearance center downstairs in the former appliance department. Now, Spain says the changes are designed to make the store easier to navigate and give customers more reasons to shop in person.
11: One of the nicest things for me is that every single day, virtually, I walk through this store and some customer will stop me and say, I can't believe what you've done with this place. It's phenomenal. So that makes us feel good. It makes me feel good to see our associates see that too, that all the hard work they did has paid off.
8: Thousands of people packed the Peoria Riverfront Saturday for the 7th annual River City Pride Festival. The event featured live entertainment, community organizations, and a visit from Congressman Eric Sorensen. Organizers say this year's event was the largest yet, featuring more than 130 vendors and a full day of entertainment. They also expected attendance to surpass last year's crowd of more than 7,000 people. Congressman Eric Sorensen attended the festival, meeting with attendees and speaking about what the event means to him personally.
12: I grew up in this district. This didn't exist when I needed it to exist as a kid who realized that he couldn't pray a change to himself, that God made me this way. But now to see this, to have any young person to realize, wait a minute, we have a welcoming community. You have a place in this community. You mean something to this community. You're valuable. That's what this is about.
8: Festival co-chair Cassie Lucchese says River City Pride continues to grow each year and is designed to be a welcoming space where people can be their authentic selves.
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15: Taking a look at your WJBC sports. Cardinals fell to the Diamondbacks 8-7. They'll play the Angels tonight at 9-10. The Cubs beat the Twins 10-1. They take on the Tigers tonight at 7:05. The White Sox beat the Blue Jays 3-0. Next up, the Rangers today at 7:05. And Spain beats Argentina 1-0 after extra time. They are your World Cup champs.
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16: I'm meteorologist Nathan Kitchens. We're your local weather authority forecast. We still have some lingering air quality issues today, unhealthy for sensitive groups throughout the day. We'll have a high of 88 degrees, partly cloudy, and the chance for a stray thunderstorm to develop. Now, thunderstorm chances will be on the rise tonight. And tonight, there is a risk that a few could become severe, with pockets of damaging wind the main concern. And then those storms move out for your day tomorrow. For more weather updates, head over to CIProud.com. For WMBD-TV, I'm meteorologist Nathan Kitchen.
15: 66 degrees right now at WJBC. Hey, you're thinking about buying a home, but the idea of actually pulling the trigger makes you want to run for the hills? Maybe you're ready to sell, but the thought of open houses and endless showings and wondering, what's that smell coming from the basement? Feels way too overwhelming. Well, take a deep breath. Team Wyckoff's got you. Tune in twice a month as Amanda and Julie join me right here on the Scott Miller Show. They break down Central Illinois in plain English. 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Tune in for Team Wyckoff right here on WJBC. Quick break. We'll come back. We've got a Miller Moment of Merriment coming up.
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15: 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Hey, Paula Cole thinks it's about time there was another version
0: of Lilith Fair. Cole, who's 58, tells People she's so psyched that Olivia Rodrigo recently announced Daisy Chain Fields Festival, a not-for-profit music festival with a lineup of exclusively female performers and female-fronted groups, saying, "I'm so thrilled. Finally, somebody did it, and it was Olivia Rodrigo. Bless her soul." Cole, one of the foundational figures of Lilith Fair, shared in a statement to People, "Lilith Fair was a groundbreaking all-female music festival founded in 1997 by singer-songwriter Sarah McLachlan, challenging the notion that female artists were unprofitable and couldn't draw large crowds." Well, the Daisy Chain Field Festival is taking place August 29th in Irvine, California, with Sarah McLachlan joining as a special guest. Cole says the festival feels like this gives people courage. Well, let's hear from three of the originals.

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4: Parents wait until their baby is at least 1 year old to introduce eggs, but experts say that's actually too long to wait. Research shows that introducing eggs earlier, specifically around 6 months old, can help protect your baby from developing an egg allergy. A study in JAMA Pediatrics found that following this guideline cuts the risk of egg allergy by about 17%. One important note: don't introduce eggs before your baby is 4 months old. Their digestive system is not developed enough yet. When the time is right, keep it simple. Scrambled eggs, pureed eggs, or eggs baked into food all work well. Just always make sure the eggs are fully cooked. And when you do introduce eggs for the first time, keep a close eye on your baby. Signs of an allergic reaction include hives, vomiting, or swelling. If you notice any of these, contact your doctor right away. As always, talk to your pediatrician before introducing any new food. With this Medical Minute, I'm Jacqueline Lee.
0: Taking a look at your WJBC forecast, it comes from WMBD-TV meteorologist Nathan Kitchens. Lingering haze with unhealthy air quality for sensitive groups. Partly cloudy with a slight chance of storms during the day. High of 88 today. Tonight, scattered storms. A few may become severe, with wind being the greatest hazard. A low of 74. Tomorrow, storm chances before 7 a.m. Clearing skies, breezy conditions, and a high of 86. Currently here at WJBC, 67 degrees. Hey, the Red Cross is in a blood shortage. We are going to talk to Lynn Horuska from the Red Cross to find out where you can donate blood, how you can donate blood, who can donate blood, and give you what types are needed most. Hopefully you can roll up your sleeve and save lives. It's Monday, July 20th. It's 7 a.m. It's news time. Good morning.
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6: From ABC News, I'm Sherry Preston. The Pentagon has identified the two soldiers killed in Friday's Iranian attack on a U.S. base in Jordan. A third service member remains missing following that, but is believed to have died as well. ABC's Martha Raddatz is in Jordan with more.
7: Video circulating online appearing to show projectiles falling over the base, some intercepted, but others making a direct hit. Sources telling us one of those strikes hit a housing containment unit, raising questions among some military experts about Iran's capabilities, despite the administration saying the Iranian military was decimated.
6: Keir Starmer out as British Prime Minister.
8: My work is done.
6: The new Prime Minister, Andy Burnham, now head of the Labour Party and former mayor of Greater Manchester. ABC's James Longman is outside 10 Downing Street.
9: There was no Labour leadership contest. There was no general election. He was brought in by the Labour Party because he seemed to have the charisma that Keir Starmer lacks. But he was mayor of a major city in Britain, but he's reasonably untested, especially on the international stage. He comes to Downing Street with wars in Iran, in Ukraine, in Gaza, and of course having to navigate that difficult relationship with the President of the United States.
6: Burnham becomes Great Britain's seventh prime minister in a decade. The parasitic bacteria that has sickened hundreds of people nationwide has scared a whole lot of consumers. ABC's Elizabeth Schulze has more on the Taylor Farms lettuce recall over it.
3: This recall includes market-side brand iceberg lettuce from Walmart with use-by dates of between July 18th and August 3rd, plus bagged iceberg salads, shredded and chopped lettuce, and lettuce romaine blends that were sold to grocery stores and restaurants.
6: Taco Bell issuing statements saying they have moved the affected product from all their locations out of an abundance of caution. Spain spoiling Argentina's attempted back-to-back World Cup championships, scoring an extra time to beat Lionel Messi and company 1-0 in the World Cup. 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
6: 9 injuries in a Tucson mass shooting over the weekend.
11: It was around 2 o'clock in the morning when Anais Camacho watched an argument break out when one man lifted his shirt.
12: I said, he has a gun, and nobody, like, moved.
11: She ran and the shooting started. Police were on scene almost immediately, ordering the suspect to drop his gun.
13: One of those officers discharged his department-issued firearm at that suspect, striking him.
11: Officer Frank Mago says that man is hospitalized, along with the 9 other people who were wounded. Jim Ryan, ABC News.
6: 9 people injured in a Colorado nightclub shooting early this morning. Police working to develop information on the suspected gunman there. Brothers and social media influencers Andrew and Tristan Tate are now facing a total of 59 charges in the UK, including multiple counts of sex assault and sex trafficking from many women.
14: And one of them, who we called Evie, to protect her identity because of threats and worries about abuse from Tate's fans. We spoke with her, and she described, in her words, was a very harrowing encounter with Andrew Tate. And this account that she gave, where she described being strangled by him while they were having sex, is one that has come up again in court documents and other accusations from now many women.
6: ABC's Patrick Reeval at the foreign desk. The vice president and second lady welcoming a new baby to the family. Usha Vance giving birth to her 4th child this morning. They have introduced baby Alec on social media. I'm Sherry Preston, ABC News.
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15: Grossinger Motors Arena in Bloomington is looking for a new name. While it opened as U.S. Cellular Coliseum in 2006, it's been known under the Grossinger name since 2017. That naming contract has now expired. While the search is on, it will not impact the connected Bloomington Ice Center, which is a separate entity. Unit 5 School District is helping combat summer loss by holding a middle school STEM learning program. It was a partnership with the Teacher Quality and Retention Program. Teachers got a chance to practice teaching over Zoom while the students learned about different STEM topics in person. One teacher said the kids were eager, even in the dog days of summer. And looking around the state, gas prices in Illinois and across the U.S. are up. AAA reports the national average for a gallon of regular gas has risen 10 cents over the last week. Here in Illinois, the average cost for a gallon of unleaded gas is $4.15. Gas prices have increased at least 20% in the U.S. since the start of the war in Iran. From the WMBD-TV Newsroom, I'm Patrick Cunningham.
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16: I'm meteorologist Nathan Kitchens. We're your local weather authority forecast. We still have some lingering air quality issues today, unhealthy for sensitive groups throughout the day. We'll have a high of 88 degrees, partly cloudy, and the chance for a stray thunderstorm to develop. Now, thunderstorm chances will be on the rise tonight. And tonight, there is a risk that a few could become severe, with pockets of damaging wind the main concern. And then those storms move out for your day tomorrow. For more weather updates, head over to CIProud.com. For WMBD-TV, I'm meteorologist Nathan Kitchens.
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0: 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The Scott Miller Show is on the radio. I got an alert last week that the Red Cross is in urgent need of blood. They said, can we take up some of your airtime and let the listeners know that we need them to roll up their sleeves and save some lives? Lynn Horuska is the executive director over there at the Red Cross of Central Illinois. She joins me in studio. Good morning, Lynn. How are you?
18: Good morning. It's good to see you.
0: Kayla Crackle, also in here, account manager from the Red Cross. Always good to see you as well. Thanks for coming in.
18: Thank you for having me.
0: We've got a lot to talk about here. Lynn, the Red Cross just declared an emergency blood shortage after the national supply dropped nearly 25% in June. What does that 25% drop mean right now for hospitals right here in McLean County in Central Illinois?
18: Well, you know, Scott, summer is always a challenging time for us to collect blood. People are on the go. They're out traveling. They're too busy to stop in and give blood or think about that. So summer is often very challenging. But this year we saw a steep decline in the month of June, 25%. And for us, that creates a gap. That means that there are more people needing blood right now than we have blood on the shelves. So this is the time that we come out and sound the alarm that we truly need for our donors to come out and give. We also see, at this time of year, we see our students go home for the summer, and our students are a big part of our collections here in our area. So all of those things come together for us to have a gap. Now, the one thing I want you to know is that this is nationwide. This isn't just a local shortage. This is something we are experiencing across the nation, and we need to ask people directly to come out if you're eligible and able to give.
0: Are you answering crazy questions today?
18: Let's do it. Kayla will answer the crazy questions.
0: Yeah, Kayla, jump in if you want. Is there a difference between young blood and old blood? We talked about students went home for the summer. Does 21-year-old blood offer more than 65-year-old blood?
19: It's all golden.
0: Really?
19: Yep, there's no difference. But we collect about 40% of our blood from college and high school students in our area. So when they're gone for the summer, it really does impact our collections in our supply.
0: So summer trauma season is underway. Hospital demand is running thousands of units higher per week than expected. Why do blood donations drop so drastically? Do you need people that are not high school and college students to step up more regularly? Would that fix this void?
18: It's an ongoing issue, actually. You know, statistics tell us that 95% of us will need blood at some point. 3% of the population give blood.
0: Wow. Say that again.
18: So 95% of us will need blood at some time in our life. 3% of the population give regularly. So that means we rely on really a very small percentage of our population to provide the blood for the rest of us.
0: Do you ever, does the Red Cross nationally ever do a survey of Americans as to why they don't? Are they scared of needles? Are they scared they're not eligible because they take a medication? Are they scared? Do they not? Are we all really that busy? Have you done a survey, or is anything they would ever do?
18: Those are great questions, and yes, yes, and yes. They actually do a lot of surveying. And
0: so why aren't we doing it?
18: for all the reasons you just said. Some people just simply haven't been asked. And so if you haven't been asked, today is your ask. Please come out and join us for the first time. We will sit with you. We'll walk through. It's really not as scary as you think. It really makes you feel great to do it. But for all those other reasons, those are valid too. Some people do have a fear. Some people just think that because of something that happened earlier in their life, travel or illness, that they're not eligible, when in fact, they may be eligible. Some people think that because they had a piercing or a tattoo, they're no longer eligible. That's only a time deferral. So some of it is just fact versus myth. But we certainly invite first-time donors to come out and help us solve the problem. It's also a very fragile balance. We like to keep about 5 days of blood on the shelves, literally. We like to know that we have enough on hand that we can handle planned needs as well as emergent needs. And when the blood supply, when the collection goes down suddenly and the need goes up suddenly, we find ourselves without that 5 day supply. And in fact, in this point, almost a gap the other direction. So it's a combination.
0: Kayla, we're hearing that type O positive, type B negative, and platelets are in especially critical demand. If someone has another blood type, should they still come and donate?
19: Absolutely. No matter the blood type, we need them all. B's and O's are particularly needed right now because they can do power red cells. So power red cells means that they can give a double donation at one time. You would not be able to come back for another 112 days after that versus the normal 56, but it ups our supply right now. And we give the donor back a little bit of saline with their platelets and plasma, so you generally feel more hydrated and better leaving that procedure than you do with the whole blood procedure.
0: Hey, we're getting a text message in right now. They say, does the Red Cross let you know what my blood type is when donating, as I don't know mine? That's coming from phone number 3242.
19: We do give you your blood type, not right there on site. It takes about 48 hours, but we do have a Red Cross blood donor app where you can see your whole donation as it goes through the process. So it will give you your vitals for the day, and then it shows you where your blood went. It'll give you your blood type, how many donations you've given in your lifetime, and then where your blood ends up at the end of the day. You know what I mean? It may end
0: Does
19: up
0: Does it say Paul in Milwaukee?
19: No, it doesn't, but it says maybe Lori's Children's Hospital in Chicago, or it lists where the facility is that the blood ended up.
0: All right. Lynn, a recent Red Cross survey showed that less than 1 in 5 people know that blood can't be stockpiled, that it has a limited shelf life. How fast does donated blood actually move from a donor's arm to a patient in need?
18: It can be as quick as the next day. Every single blood donation is tested to make sure that it is safe for the recipient. And so the process of that blood collected today gets tested tonight down in St. Louis and can be eligible to be used tomorrow. Sometimes it could be up to 48 hours, but it's a very quick turnaround. And as you know, blood is a living tissue and only lives for 42 days refrigerated. So it's a product that that we have to continually replenish. We can't stockpile.
0: Kayla, for folks tuning in who haven't donated in a while or maybe are first-timers nervous about needles, what does the actual donor experience look like today and how fast can they get in and out?
19: We say allow an hour for the whole process, but if you're at a blood drive that's not too crazy busy, you can be in and out in about 30 to 40 minutes. You come in, you sign in with a volunteer that is there to welcome you. You go through a little physical where they check your blood pressure, iron, temperature to make sure that you're seemingly in good health. You answer through some questions for that same reason. We go over those questions in a screening. Once you pass that, you go to the donor bed where the actual blood donation takes anywhere from 5 to 8 minutes on average. And then we wrap you up. You have some cookies and some snacks, make sure you feel okay. And then you go about your day being a lifesaver.
0: And how much blood do you take?
19: 1 pint.
0: 1 pint. Mm-hmm. And do you feel anything after? Will it affect your day in any way, shape, or form?
19: I suggest just being hydrated, eating a good meal before you come in. And if you do those things, generally people feel okay. There are times where you might not feel the best, but if you hydrate, that is the key.
0: So, Lynn, are there any common eligibility misunderstandings like recent travel or medication or age limits that usually stop people from making an appointment when they actually could be donating?
18: Well, I think a lot of folks that are on medications or who have had procedures, a lot of people think that they can't donate. There are a lot of guidelines that when you first check into the blood donation, it's called a history. They're going to ask you where you've been, what you've done. They're going to ask you about medications. There's also a nurse that you can talk with about questions you have about medications you're taking to make sure. So I wouldn't be able to answer those questions, like exactly who can and who can't. But travel deferrals and medication deferrals can be answered by a nurse and let you know that you are, in fact, eligible.
0: All right, Kayla, besides giving blood, what are other urgent ways Central Illinoisans can support the Red Cross right now? Whether is that volunteering at drives? Is that donating financially?
19: Yeah, I mean, all of the above, but donating or volunteering at blood drives and really just spreading the word that we have a crisis on our hands and that we need the blood. That's the best way to, you know, educate people is just by word of mouth. So,
0: all right, Lynn, if somebody's driving right now listening to us and they're on the fence about signing up, what's your direct message to them today, and where do they go to book an appointment immediately?
18: Right. I would ask anybody who hasn't donated before or who is eligible today to consider making an appointment by going to redcrossblood.org. Let us help you through the process and help us be lifesavers.
0: Redcrossblood.org. 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Phone number 4063 texted in. Is A negative a rare type of blood?
18: It's not. It isn't rare. It isn't one of the most popular or common.
19: It's always needed.
18: Yes, yeah.
0: And
18: always
0: then
18: needed.
0: Phone number 0272 said, is there a place online to look to see if we're eligible depending on medications? We want to save time and not waste their time.
19: Yeah, absolutely. At redcrossblood.org, at the top of the webpage, there's a little toggle that says eligibility.
0: Yeah.
19: You click on that, and that will give you a full list of the medications that would defer you from blood donation, and really all the information that you would need would be on there in terms of eligibility.
0: Redcrossblood.org. Check it out today. Lynn, Kayla, thanks for coming in. I appreciate it.
19: Thank you so much.
18: We appreciate you.
0: All right, it's WJBC. Good morning.
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7: These are your political insights from ABC News. Polling from the Washington Post, Ipsos says Democrats have the edge in the midterms because Democrats are far more motivated to vote. Top issues, the economy and high prices. On ABC's This Week, Energy Secretary Chris Wright said, don't compare pump prices to a year ago.
8: Gasoline prices today are more than a dollar a gallon cheaper than they were 4 years ago under the Biden administration.
7: Gas is back up to around $4 a gallon across the country, a dollar more than before the U.S. and Israel started the war against Iran. If Benjamin Netanyahu comes to New York as expected for the U.N. General Assembly in September, Mayor Zoran Mamdani tells the New York Times that if his lawyers let him, he'll have him arrested to face charges leveled by the International Criminal Court.
9: They have a warrant out for this prime minister's arrest. And I think it's important to talk about the weight that that has as a charge, and also that as the mayor of New York City, I'll be following the laws of New York City.
7: Wayne Cabot, ABC News.
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1: 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Kayla from the Red Cross still hanging out with me here in studio. She was telling me as she was walking out, she goes, hey, we're doing a blood drive with all the breweries in town. I go, what? Tell me about this. When and where?
10: Yes, July 31st from 11 a.m. to 5 p.m. at the Chateau. We have Little Beaver, Casper Brewing, Keg Grove, and White Oak Brewing all coming together for one great cause of saving lives. Our goal is to collect 55 pints of blood. We're pretty low on appointments right now, so anyone that is eligible to donate, we would love to see them there. It's kind of a fun blood drive. You get a free brewery t-shirt, a $15 physical Casey's gift card, as well as a $15 Fandango gift card by mail for a free movie on us.
1: And so, will all the breweries be there set up that day?
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10: Yes, redcrossblood.org. 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We do request appointments, but we will be taking walk-ins all day.
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9: Hundreds of people lined the tracks in Bloomington Saturday morning to catch a glimpse of one of the world's largest operating steam locomotives. Union Pacific's Big Boy 4014 made an overnight stop in the city before continuing its nationwide tour. The historic locomotive spent the night in Bloomington, drawing families, rail enthusiasts, and photographers eager to experience a piece of American railroad history. As the train prepared to leave, spectators lined bridges and railroad crossings to watch the massive steam engine continue its journey. Bloomington Mayor Dan Brady says it was a special occasion for the Twin Cities.
10: And I think that sums up everything right there. And if you look at the crowd and the people and the families, it's a great environment. It's a great teaching tool. It's history. One of the last steam engine. And the history is just overwhelming.
9: Says Bloomington was honored to serve as one of Big Boy's overnight stops, even helping provide water for the locomotive before it left town. The train departed Bloomington just after 8:15 a.m. Saturday to continue its tour across America. Now here's some news you can use. Soccer fans packed a Peoria pub to watch the World Cup final together. The Fox Pub hosted a watch party bringing supporters from across Central Illinois together for the tournament's biggest match. Co-owner Courtney Rixner says the pub has hosted watch parties throughout the World Cup, including matches featuring the United States and England. She says fans supporting countries from around the world have stopped in to watch. Rixner says the tournament has kicked off friendships, bringing people together one penalty kick at a time.
11: Community is everything, right? You want to be with other people who want to celebrate what you're celebrating. It takes your energy level from what you could establish at home, like maybe this baseline right here, and it just sends it through the roof. So, I mean, you hear this collective like, and everyone's so excited. I think it just intensifies the level of fun that you're able to have.
9: She says the pub also hosts trivia nights, patio parties, and other community events throughout the year that aren't soccer related. An update on the JCPenney at Northwoods Mall that's getting a fresh look. The store recently completed a major revitalization aimed at improving the in-person shopping experience. General Manager Tom Spain says crews cleaned and reorganized the entire store, redid portions of the flooring, and updated how merchandise is displayed. Now the store also added a new 6,000 square foot clearance center downstairs in the former appliance department. Now Spain says the changes are designed to make the store easier to navigate and give customers more reasons to shop in person.
12: One of the nicest things for me is that every single day virtually I walk through this store and some customer will stop me and say, I can't believe what you've done with this place. It's phenomenal. So that makes us feel good. It makes me feel good to see our associates see that too, that all the hard work they did has paid off.
9: Thousands of people packed the Peoria Riverfront Saturday for the 7th annual River City Pride Festival. The event featured live entertainment, community organizations, and a visit from Congressman Eric Sorensen. Organizers say this year's event was the largest yet, featuring more than 130 vendors and a full day of entertainment. They also expected attendance to surpass last year's crowd of more than 7,000 people. Congressman Eric Sorensen attended the festival, meeting with attendees and speaking about what the event means to him personally.
13: I grew up in this district. This didn't exist when I needed it to exist as a kid who realized that he couldn't pray a change to himself, that God made me this way. But now to see this, to have any young person to realize, wait a minute, we have a welcoming community. You have a place in this community. You mean something to this community. You're valuable. That's what this is about.
9: Festival co-chair Cassie Lucchese says River City Pride continues to grow each year and is designed to be a welcoming space where people can be their authentic selves. From your WMBD newsroom, I'm Cameron Main.
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15: 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They play the Angels tonight at 9-10. Cubs beat the Twins 10-1. They take on the Tigers tonight at 7:05. The White Sox beat the Blue Jays 3-0. Next up, the Rangers today at 7:05. 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
16: I'm meteorologist Nathan Kitchens. We're your local weather authority forecast. We still have some lingering air quality issues today, unhealthy for sensitive groups throughout the day. We'll have a high of 88 degrees, partly cloudy, and a chance for a stray thunderstorm to develop. Now, thunderstorm chances will be on the rise tonight. And tonight, there is a risk that a few could become severe, with pockets of damaging wind the main concern. And then those storms move out for your day tomorrow. For more weather updates, head over to CIProud.com. For WMBD-TV, I'm meteorologist Nathan Kitchens.
15: Thanks, Nathan. Currently here at WJBC, it is 69 degrees. Hey, summer just leveled up. The Cubs and the Cardinals are bringing the heat to Busch Stadium Thursday, July 30th. And WJBC has your ticket to the best road trip of the year for just $165. That's only $75 down. You get the comfy charter bus ride, your game ticket, zero headaches. Straight shot to the ballpark, no traffic, no stress, just you and a bus full of fans. This will be the loudest, rowdiest road trip of the summer with Midwest Bus Trips. 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Hey, it's a victory 16 years in the making. Spain defeated Argentina in the 2026 FIFA World Cup final on Sunday, with the men securing their first win in the tournament since 2010. The match remained scoreless through regulation until the forward, Ferran Torres, got past star Argentinian goalkeeper Martinez in the 106th minute in overtime for a score of 1-0. Spain dominated Argentina on Sunday with 12 shots on goal to its opponent's zero. Spain also committed 21 fouls to Argentina's 25, according to ESPN. Spain dominates Argentina to win the first men's World Cup in 16 years. Hey, a World Cup fan is drinking a beer after every country's elimination from the tournament as a toast to their participation and failure. Gus Hulley exclusively tells people that he spent roughly $400 to purchase beers from all 48 countries competing in the World Cup. Then, the music industry analyst from London downed one every time a team was kicked out. He said, turns out buying 48 beverages can be quite expensive, Hulley says, adding that finding drinks for certain countries was challenging due to government bans or strict religious prohibitions on alcohol. He said, I struggled with Iraq. He said I had to send $40 to a guy in Poland who sent me a non-alcoholic malt beverage that he brought back as a souvenir from his trip a couple of years ago. He said this isn't the first time Hulley has tried this complicated World Cup beer challenge, but it is the first time he tried to complete the challenge since FIFA expanded the tournament from 32 teams to 48 teams. He said a friend of mine tried it in the 2010 World Cup. He didn't quite get the complete set, so I thought I'd give it a go, he tells people. He said, I tried and failed in 2014 and have managed to get them all for the World Cups of 2018 and 2022. along with the Women's World Cups in 2019 and 2023. Holly also reveals that which beers he liked the most and the least. He said, I'd never had Petra from Jordan or Bicho from Panama before, and they were surprisingly great. He said that the Augustiner from Germany is a classic. He said, so I was glad I got to drink that earlier than anticipated. He said, as for his least favorite bunch, he said, most of the non-alcoholic beverages from the Middle East have been poor. He said, but the Fizzin from Qatar and the Istak from Iran were particularly bad. He shares his full list of 48 beers on his Instagram. The list includes Pabst Blue Ribbon from the United States, Modelo Negra from Mexico, Signature Brew Rody from England, Argentina falls to Spain in the World Cup. Spain dominated them. Took them 16 years.
17: And right. you did better with that story than I would have.
15: Why? Because
17: you announcing all those names. Like,
15: oh, listen, I announced them. I don't know if I announced them correctly. Hey, American football remains the nation's top sport by a wide margin, surveying just over 1,000 U.S. adult researchers, participants to choose between five major sports in head-to-head matchups. Football topped every pairing. 65% preferred it over basketball, 69% over baseball, 71% over soccer, 76% over ice hockey. Basketball narrowly edged out baseball overall, 52-48, while soccer beat hockey, 54-46. Preferences varied by demographic group. Black Americans heavily favored basketball after football. Hispanic Americans leaned towards soccer, while white Americans showed stronger affinity for baseball. Age also played a role, with younger adults preferring soccer and older adults favoring baseball. Overall, 57% of Americans report being at least somewhat interested in sports. What's your pick? Favorite sport? You got baseball.
17: I'm definitely going with baseball. Yeah. Well, or college basketball. One of the two.
15: Let me think.
17: Yeah, I like men's college basketball too.
15: Let me think. What have I watched more? I've watched more baseball in my life than I've watched football.
17: Yeah.
15: But then when March Madness comes along, I do watch. This year, I watched a lot of college basketball. Yeah. But in my life, I think I've watched more baseball. As for going to a game, I have been to more baseball games than I have any other.
17: Okay, if we're going that route, then I've been to more college basketball games than
15: are you counting baseball games. ISU men and women?
17: Yes.
15: Well, American football dominates as America's favorite sport.
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24: No one could stand between my men.
25: And no one could stand between The Odyssey and the top spot at the weekend box office. Christopher Nolan's star-studded adaptation of the classic poem took in more than $264 million worldwide. That's Nolan's strongest opening weekend since The Dark Knight Rises 14 years ago. The Matt Damon-led epic took in almost $125 million in the U.S. Sunday's World Cup final had some uniquely American touches, including a pregame speech from Tom Cruise before a Super Bowl-style halftime show in New Jersey. Madonna opened the performance. It also featured songs from BTS, Shakira, Justin Bieber, and Chris Martin of Coldplay. Could be a smooth day for a music icon. Guitar legend Carlos Santana, 79 today. 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
15: All right, hey, you looking for the ultimate summer day right here in Central Illinois? Knights Action Park in Springfield has you covered. Water park, rides, mini golf, even go-karts. It's all in one spot. 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And don't forget to tune in right here to the Scott Miller Show every Thursday and Friday morning for your chance to win. Knights Action Park, where the fun rules. All right. If you missed the beginning of the show this morning, I addressed it. If you had listened to the show on Friday, Friday was very, very odd for me. I went to bed Thursday night. Everything was fine. I woke up at 11:30 Thursday night to go get a drink of lemonade and go back to bed because I was parched. I was fine. I woke up at 2 a.m. nauseous, and I'm a hypochondriac, and in my mind, I said, you're not nauseous. Quit thinking you're nauseous, because you're going to make yourself nauseous. So I get out of the bed, and I go to the restroom, and I take my shower, and I'm nauseous. And I'm thinking, you're overthinking it, and now you're making yourself nauseous, dummy. Mm-hmm. Stop it.
17: Mm-hmm.
15: So I come to work, and it all just starts going downhill, and like, I'm going to be as pleasant as I can. There was no reactions in any part of my body to the nausea. Nothing happened due to the nausea. Nothing. There was no issues in the bathroom.
17: Got it.
15: But in my mind, I was so nauseous that I was pulling garbage cans near me. It was like that bad. I came to work. It was a struggle. I got out of here. I went home. I took pills, I slept all day, I drank Gatorade, only thing I had to eat was some Jell-O, I had 101 fever, I had chills, I was sweating.
17: Were your chills multiplying?
15: Yes, yes they were. Tony Zucco, yeah. I woke up Saturday, everything was fine. I woke up Saturday, everything was fine.
17: So weird.
15: I woke up Saturday, my body didn't ache. Temperature was gone. No more chills. No more sweating. Nothing. And I was like, is this real? Is like my body rested and I'm going to get up and I'm going to go do some things and my body's going to pull me back down? So I get up. I take a shower. I'm like, well, I just sweat in that bed all night. I'm going to strip the bed, yep, wash all the sheets, wash all the blankets, throw out the toothbrush, throw out every Gatorade bottle I was drinking on throughout the house, throw it all away. And then I went out and I started cutting tree limbs with a saw in the backyard. And I started pulling weeds and I started spraying for ants. And I'm like, I feel fine. Nothing, like nothing ever happened at all. So then I live for Fridays, which I don't know if it's a healthy way to be. Nobody really loves work. I mean, as much as I love what I do, this is still a four-letter word, and I got to come here and do this. I get to come here and do it, but sometimes I'm like, I really would like to not do this and go have a personal life and fun. So I live for my Fridays. And I couldn't go out Friday because I was the sickest I've been in a long time. And I woke up Saturday, so I did this stuff in the yard, and I cleaned the whole house. Like, I put every... Here's something about me. We'll learn. I get medical bills. I don't like to pay them. I just let them pile up on the kitchen counter.
17: Who does?
15: But I don't ever pay them. They just... Then they start sending me warnings. Like, you gotta... And I go, next time I go to the doctor, I'll just pay the bill. I don't... When you mail me, I'm not paying the bill.
17: Yeah.
15: So I was like, well, let me crank all these out. I rip open all these envelopes. I'm paying bills left and right. I got a brand new iPhone, so I'm going through getting rid of all my lightning cords. I'm going through drawers. I've got a huge garbage bag full of lightning cords for, you know, fast charging an iPhone. I'm like, the house looks like the Queen is stopping by to visit. Like, I'm great. So I went out drinking Saturday night. Now, the old person in me, the 90-year-old that lives within the majority of my body, says, oh, you better stay home. You're going to overdo it and make yourself sick again. And that's who I normally am. I go, you better stay home.
17: Well, your Friday got wasted, though.
15: I know, but I was so sick. Like, to the point where I emailed bosses here and I said, you better prepare for me not to be at work next week. I thought I was out all week.
17: Yeah.
15: I went out drinking Saturday. Now, you don't have to go out drinking after being sick, but that's what I did. I was gambling. It was great. I was booking guests. I was running into strangers. We got guests coming on the next week or two on the show. Oh, it was, man. Friday was the weirdest thing ever. The last time I was that sick is when I had COVID.
17: You didn't have any of that Taco Bell lettuce or anything?
15: No. That's what people were texting into the show. So, here's something else that happened.
17: Yeah. Oh, boy.
15: Saturday I went out, and then Sunday I had to go grocery shopping and I had to cook, so I baked some pork chops and all that. But I reignited an old addiction.
17: Oh?
15: Selling on eBay.
17: Oh.
15: I have long shopped on eBay. I've shopped on eBay for years. Uh-huh. I buy a lot of things on eBay, but I sell things here and there. The last time I sold something on eBay was 2 or 3 years ago. Well, AI has changed the game when it comes to selling on eBay.
17: How so?
15: It does all the work for you.
17: Okay.
15: It launches your camera, and you just take a picture of your item, and it looks up all the necessary information. It writes the headline. It writes the description. All you have to do is click your personal preferences. Like, do you want it to be an auction or do you want it to be a buy it now? And how do you want to do the shipping? Oh, it does it all for you.
17: That's nice. I shouldn't know about this.
15: Yeah. Well, yesterday I listed 20 things for sale and I have 20 more to list today.
17: Uh-huh.
15: I'm worried that this is all going to be a dumpster fire, though, and that everything is going to sell. And then I'm going to have to ship it all out and print labels and make sure that I send the right product. Yeah, well, that's going to be the problem. We'll see how it all works out. But literally yesterday, I had photo shoots going on in my kitchen with all I'm selling, all like shoes, and I've got shorts and taking pictures of all. And they say 5 to 6 photos of every item really helps them sell. So I'm clicking, I'm turning them over, I'm sideways, I'm propping them up like I'm doing a commercial for Nike, taking pictures. It's all listed and it's all out there in the world for somebody to buy. Reignited an old addiction.
17: Well, look, man, I'm glad you're feeling better.
15: Me too.
17: Glad you got something accomplished over the weekend.
15: Yeah, I was sick.
17: Yeah.
15: I got a little buzz, and I listed 20 things on eBay. I'm a new man.
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3: Taking a look at your WJBC forecast, it comes from WMBD-TV meteorologist Nathan Kitchen. Lingering haze with unhealthy air quality for sensitive groups. Partly cloudy today, a slight chance of storms during the day. High of 88. Tonight, scattered storms. A few may be severe, with the wind being the greatest hazard. Low of 74 tonight. Tomorrow, storm chances before 7 a.m. Clearing skies and breezy conditions after that. High of 86 tomorrow. 70 degrees right now. At WJBC, coming up next, there's plenty to do. Tracy Patkunas from RE/MAX Rising joins me in mere moments.
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5: From ABC News, I'm Sherry Preston. The Pentagon has identified the two U.S. service members killed in the latest skirmishes between the U.S. and Iran. They are 25-year-old Tyler Feehan and 19-year-old Isabella Gonzalez. Both died in an airstrike in Jordan. ABC's Martha Raddatz is there with the latest on another vessel attacked in the Strait of Hormuz.
6: This nearly five-month-long war, which began with the U.S. and Israel launching strikes on Iran, appears to have once again brought traffic through the critical Strait of Hormuz to a crawl. Market data shows only 8 vessels navigated the strait on Friday, although Energy Secretary Chris Wright is disputing that.
7: Almost all the public data I've seen is incorrect. There's flow through 2 routes through the Strait of Hormuz.
6: The renewed fighting spiking the cost of oil and gas. A gallon of gas, now $4.
5: It's unclear how well the new Prime Minister of Great Britain will get along with President Trump. Andy Burnham getting approval from the King to form a government today, saying,
8: Britain needs to show the world that we can regain our stability once again. And that is our challenge. To make politics work, to make it work better.
5: Burnham, now the head of the Labour Party, becoming the UK's 7th prime minister in just 10 years. Mass shooting in Colorado overnight.
9: Police in Denver say that at least 2 people opened fire at a nightclub on the southeast side of the city at about 1 o'clock this morning. One person was killed and eight were wounded. Investigators are looking at security video and questioning witnesses as they try to identify the suspects.
5: ABC's Jim Ryan. Nine wounded when a man opened fire early last night outside a pizza restaurant in Tucson, Arizona as well. Funeral services today for Nolan Wells, the 18-year-old found dead after taking a July 4th boat trip with friends to a Mississippi Gulf Coast island. 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
10: 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I've been surfing here since I was a kid. 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
5: The big winners at the box office this weekend were the ancient Greeks.
12: Crowds flocking to see The Odyssey, which beat expectations. The movie, which cost $250 million to produce, took in $264 million worldwide in its debut weekend. Part of the excitement? The big screen format. Some theaters adding 3 a.m. and even 6 a.m. screenings. Many selling out for the next month, other than seats in the front row.
5: ABC's Allison Kosick. We're now hearing more from a Northern California kidnapping.
13: I have two biologists in my custody right now.
14: You're listening to the tense moments FBI special agents speak to two suspects who allegedly kidnapped U.S. Forest employees at gunpoint.
13: I'm requesting FBI investigators.
14: According to the U.S. Forest Service, two workers were conducting routine field operations when they were allegedly zip-tied and held at gunpoint inside a trailer. FBI's hostage rescue team, snipers, SWAT teams, and bomb units seen swarming the area. After 12 hours of negotiating, the two Forest Service workers were released.
5: ABC's Jacqueline Lee. A 105-year-old Navy vet in the Rochester, New York area ticked an item off his bucket list this weekend, skydiving out of a plane. Spurgeon Butch Carlson did a tandem jump Sunday afternoon for his birthday. Last year, for his 104th, he took his first horseback ride. I'm Sherry Preston, ABC News.
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17: Grossinger Motors Arena in Bloomington is looking for a new name. While it opened as U.S. Cellular Coliseum in 2006, it's been known under the Grossinger name since 2017. That naming contract has now expired. While the search is on, it will not impact the connected Bloomington Ice Center, which is a separate entity. Unit 5 School District is helping combat summer loss by holding a middle school STEM learning program. It was a partnership with the Teacher Quality and Retention Program. Teachers got a chance to practice teaching over Zoom while the students learned about different STEM topics in person. One teacher said the kids were eager, even in the dog days of summer. And looking around the state, gas prices in Illinois and across the U.S. are up. AAA reports the national average for a gallon of regular gas has risen 10 cents over the last week. Here in Illinois, the average cost for a gallon of unleaded gas is $4.15. Gas prices have increased at least 20% in the U.S. since the start of the war in Iran. From the WMBD-TV Newsroom, I'm Patrick Cunningham.
4: See.
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20: I'm meteorologist Nathan Kitchens. We're your local weather authority forecast. We still have some lingering air quality issues today, unhealthy for sensitive groups throughout the day. We'll have a high of 88 degrees, partly cloudy, and the chance for a stray thunderstorm to develop. Now, thunderstorm chances will be on the rise tonight. And tonight, there is a risk that a few could become severe, with pockets of damaging wind the main concern, and then those storms move out for your day tomorrow. For more weather updates, head over to CIProud.com. For WMBD-TV, I'm meteorologist Nathan Kitchens.
3: 71 degrees right now at WJBC.
21: This is the Scott Miller Show. We've all heard it. Maybe you've even said it yourself while staring at a blank Saturday afternoon. There's nothing to do in this town. Well, that phrase is officially retired. Welcome to There's Plenty to Do with Tracy Podkunas, your local realtor at RE/MAX Rising. We're flipping the script on the McLean County Boredom Blues and proving that if you're sitting on the couch, it's by choice, not by a lack of options.
3: There is always something happening in and around Bloomington Normal. You just need to know where to look. But that's why we turn to Tracy Podkunas from RE/MAX Rising. She joins me in studio every single Monday morning at this time to tell us what's going on in and around Bloomington Normal. Monday, Tuesday, Wednesday, Thursday, Friday, Saturday, Sunday. She covers it all in and out of town, free and paid. She's sitting right over there, Tracy Podkunas from RE/MAX Rising. Good morning. How are you?
22: Good morning. I'm doing good.
3: All right. How's the housing looking? How was the weekend for showings and sellings and listings?
22: It was good. I've had some random people that have just wanted to look at things, some buyers and stuff. So, yeah, it's good. There were some things that popped up that they wanted to take a look at, so we did.
3: Do you have a listing on the market right now that you want to put a spotlight on?
22: I have sold everything except I do have that Castle Theater listing, which is really cool, the top floor. The castle.
3: Did you just put out a video for that?
22: We just put a new one out.
3: A new one. Because we've seen it previously. That new video.
22: Just a reminder.
3: That new video is so sharp.
22: Isn't it cool?
3: How much are you asking for that?
22: $620.
3: That spot is the most unique, exciting location that I have ever seen.
22: It is so cool.
3: Just making that a living space and nothing professional out of it. What if you were to make that just a loft living space?
22: Just, you could just put movable walls in. You could move things around, mix it up.
3: Could you imagine the parties?
22: Oh, that'd be fun. And you're right. Then you go to the castle all the time.
3: Do you put that in the contract that whoever buys it has to invite you to every house party?
22: Oh, that's not a bad idea.
3: Right. Listen,
22: we
3: why
22: might
3: not?
22: Need to do that.
3: So it's the top floor of the Castle Theater.
22: Yeah, there's a full bath, there's a half bath, there's a kitchen, and then you can make the rest your own.
3: I mean, there's a pool table up there in the photos. Mm-hmm. I mean, it's full on.
22: Yeah.
3: If somebody wants to see that video, they want to learn more about that listing, how can they do so?
22: Give me a call, 309-275-5956.
3: All right. What's going on in and around Bloomington Normal that we can do this week?
22: Well, I do see that we've got one thing today. Tonight, the Illinois Chamber Music Festival, they're having a concert at Broadview Mansion over at 1301 South Fell.
3: 7:30
22: tonight.
3: I love that.
22: Yeah. And then tomorrow, looks like in the afternoon at the Bloomington Public Library. And this is inspired by the Cadillac Ranch in Amarillo, Texas. They're having a toy car painting.
3: Oh.
22: At the Bloomington Public Library. It started at 2:30. I thought that sounded kind of fun for the kids.
3: Hey, also tomorrow, Normal Live for Kids at Connie Lake Amphitheater with Niche Theater Arts, 10 a.m. tomorrow as well.
22: Exactly. And then when the Corn Belters are out of town, the Colonels Collegiate League plays out at the Corn Crib.
3: Yeah.
22: They are playing tomorrow night at 5 o'clock. I think they are Tuesday, Wednesday, Thursday, and Friday this week. So those are college kids, and there's some that are from the area, too, that I know that play in that league, which is kind of cool.
3: I had some friends go to the Corn Belters game on Friday, and they had a blast.
22: Well, and like, I think Corn Belters are home, too, what I see. I know this Saturday at 6:30, and I don't know what this is, but Raider Family Farms is presenting Corny's Choice Awards.
3: Love that.
22: I don't know what that is, but at 6:30.
3: Have you gone down the big slide at Raider Family Farms?
22: I have not.
3: Is that something you would do, or are you scared of heights? It's so much fun.
22: I would do it.
3: Go do it.
22: Okay.
3: It's fun.
22: I'll get a group of friends going.
3: It's you got to drag your inner tube all the way up to the, you got to walk up the hill. Well, I don't like hills, but once you get up there, it's so fun. Go do it.
22: Okay. And all you right. I'll put that on the list for this.
3: Don't even bring kids with you. You just go do it.
22: Oh, no. I mean, I'm going to bring my friends.
3: Yeah. Honestly, it's kind of fun. What else do you have on the list?
22: Our buddy and local fan favorite, Dan Hubbard, is at Distill Brewery this Wednesday.
3: Nice.
22: And then also in Uptown Circle. We have so much live music in this town. I love
3: that.
22: The
3: weather just needs to cooperate.
22: Yeah, exactly. Uptown Circle, Blue Iris is playing at 6 o'clock on Wednesday.
3: All right.
22: I am going to, and I know they're playing a lot this, is it in July? But I'm going to go see Annie with some friends at the Community Players Theater on Thursday.
3: I've seen great reviews of that.
22: And I know a couple people that are in it. Some of the younger, some of the older too.
3: I saw somebody that I'm friends with on Facebook, their granddaughter was Annie. Or maybe is Annie in all production? I don't know if they swap out the Annie.
22: I don't know.
3: Yeah, saw a good picture.
22: There's they always do a good job at the Community Players.
3: Holding a big bouquet of flowers with all the grandparents around.
22: Oh, fun.
3: It was cute.
22: Yeah, I'll have to report back on that next week. So go to that on Thursday.
3: Thursday, Free Franklin Park Concerts. You can go to that as well.
22: There's another Connie Link Amphitheater for the kids at 10 a.m. Julie K. Music is going to be there on Thursday.
3: Tracy, there's nothing to do in this town.
22: I know.
3: I mean, you and I can't shut up.
22: I know.
3: There's nothing to do here. All there is to do in this town is drink and eat. If you don't drink and eat, there's nothing to do.
22: And some of these things I can't even make because there's too many things to do.
3: Well,
22: Pride Fest is on Saturday.
3: I'm going to be honest. We list a lot of things. I don't make it to all of these, but I know that there are people listening that are going, what can we do this week, either with the kids, without the kids? What can we do that has a beer or is a play or is music?
22: Because everybody likes different things. So
3: this ain't about us. It's about the people on the other end of this microphone.
22: Exactly.
3: Okay. Also, you know I'm the garage sale king of Central Illinois.
22: Yep.
3: First United Methodist Church of Normal has their attic sale. 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And then Second Press Group sale, Second Presbyterian Church, they have their sale Friday, July 24th, 8 a.m. to 5 p.m., and Saturday, July 25th, 8 a.m. to 12 noon at 404 North Prairie Street in Bloomington. Those are some big sales if you're...
22: Are either of those still taking items earlier this week?
3: I don't think they're going to tell you no.
22: Okay.
3: Here's the best part. Their churches... And they're here to help and give to the community. So if you stop by, if you had a box of things that were of still usable shape, mm-hmm. I think they would gladly take them.
22: I'm doing some removal of things at my house that are still great, but I don't need anymore. We're empty nesters. We don't need a lot of this
3: Upcycle
22: stuff. Exactly.
3: All right. Downtown Bloomington Farmers Market Saturday, and then you said Pride Fest.
22: And then Pride Fest right after that, yeah. Yeah, Mama Jan's got everything set up, I think, for that.
3: Three years ago when she painted all the hearts on the street.
22: Yes, that was so cool.
3: How cool was that?
22: That was really cool.
3: And that turned into a whole big thing, and it turned into turmoil, and people were like, you got to remove it, and it's there too long. And I understand rules are rules, because if somebody else paints the street with hearts that represent something fun, somebody could paint the street with something that is not fun, and I get it, but...
22: But if something makes you happy, what's wrong with it?
3: I know, but somebody could put something hateful on a street and say it makes them happy. But I just thought that that looked cool.
22: It did.
3: And I think for the Pride Fest, I thought it was neat to be at and see. And it did last for weeks after. And I realized we all have to be responsible and clean up. Blah, blah, blah, blah. But it was beautiful.
22: It was. I remember that.
3: I really want that to happen again, but I doubt the city will let it happen again. But I want it to happen again. And I could be a loud mouth about it and be a thorn in somebody's side until they allowed it to happen again. What else do you... Sunday, if you're not worn out by everything that's going on, cruising through the decades...
22: That was just what I was going to talk about next.
3: Distill is having a Jeep cruising.
22: And they've got vendors... Our buddy Kyle Lapp's playing out there too. Activities. It's a whole day.
3: I bet you there's gonna be a lot of rubber ducks for sale or for giving for people to go.
22: Okay, I don't understand. What is the deal with the Jeeps and the ducks?
3: That's the
22: thing that they do.
3: It's just a hello. You got ducked. It's one Jeep lover to another. So you get them and you're supposed to take. I'm not a Jeeper, so don't come at me if I say this wrong. If you have Jeeps in your ducks in your Jeep on the dash that you've collected, you're supposed to take one of yours and put it on the door handle or the hood of another Jeep to say, hey, I saw you. But you see some people driving around and the whole dashboard is all ducks. I'm like, bro, are you even giving any ducks?
22: Are you not sharing the wealth?
3: Right.
22: I have seen those too. So I just wondered, that's just a hello to a Jeep to Jeep friend.
3: My neighbor, she bought a new Jeep, and one year for Christmas, I went and bought her a little duck that was giving the middle finger. I was going to give it to her for Christmas because we kind of have a goofy attitude. And then before Christmas came, she got rid of the Jeep and then went and bought a Bronco or something.
22: So what'd you do with the duck?
3: I don't know. Maybe I'll sell it on eBay. That's my newest addiction.
22: Well, I heard you were doing some stuff this weekend.
3: Maybe a duck holding up a middle finger on eBay.
22: But no, that does look fun. On Sunday, that's noon to 3.
3: Yeah. A lot of Jeeps.
22: Yeah. That'll be cool.
3: Anything else on your list?
22: Lucero is at the Castle on Friday. Shows at 8, doors open at 7. And then there's also, for 18 and plus, at the Illinois Art Station on Friday, you can block print your own tote bag.
3: Oh.
22: That's a little charge for that, but it looked pretty cool. You actually design your own
3: tote. Yeah.
22: Yeah. And your own block print that you put on there. So
3: I love that.
22: It's kind of a cool activity. Yeah. And then always, we know you can go play music bingo and any sort of trivia almost every day somewhere in town.
3: Yeah. All right. Well, if somebody wants to get in touch with Tracy Patkunis from RE/MAX Rising about buying or selling or buying the top floor of the Castle Theater, how do they get in touch with you?
22: Give me a call at 309-275-5956.
3: All right. It's WJBC. Good morning.
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0: 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And on the back of the hat, my cartoon photo with the big mustache. This is not a contest prize. This hat is not for sale. The only way to get a Scott Miller hat is when I gift them randomly. Now, there is only one rule. You cannot ask for a hat. If you ask for one, you are restricted from receiving a hat. You are banned. You do not get a hat. WJBC, good morning. Who's this?
1: Good morning. This is your mom. I want a hat. I'm a down low.
0: Mom?
1: We won't tell anybody.
0: What is rule number one?
2: Don't ask for a hat.
0: No hat for her. Toy guy stopping by later this morning. Mom reviews a movie. We'll check in with the YMCA. We got a lot to do. So hang out, won't you?
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3: Your political insights from ABC News. Polling from the Washington Post, Ipsos says Democrats have the edge in the midterms because Democrats are far more motivated to vote. Top issues, the economy and high prices. On ABC's This Week, Energy Secretary Chris Wright said, don't compare pump prices to a year ago.
4: Gasoline prices today are more than a dollar a gallon cheaper than they were 4 years ago under the Biden administration.
3: Gas is back up to around $4 a gallon across the country, a dollar more than before the U.S. and Israel started the war against Iran. If Benjamin Netanyahu comes to New York as expected for the U.N. General Assembly in September, Mayor Zoran Mamdani tells the New York Times that if his lawyers let him, he'll have him arrested to face charges leveled by the International Criminal Court.
5: They have a warrant out for this prime minister's arrest, and I think it's important to talk about the weight that that has as a charge, and also that as the mayor of New York City, I'll be following the laws of New York City.
3: Wayne Cabot, ABC News.
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7: Hundreds of people lined the tracks in Bloomington Saturday morning to catch a glimpse of one of the world's largest operating steam locomotives. Union Pacific's Big Boy 4014 made an overnight stop in the city before continuing its nationwide tour. The historic locomotive spent the night in Bloomington, drawing families, rail enthusiasts, and photographers eager to experience a piece of American railroad history. As the train prepared to leave, spectators lined bridges and railroad crossings to watch the massive steam engine continue its journey. Bloomington Mayor Dan Brady says it was a special occasion for the Twin Cities.
8: And I think that sums up everything right there. And if you look at the crowd and the people and the families, it's a great environment. It's a great teaching tool. It's history. One of the last steam engine. And the history is just overwhelming.
7: Says Bloomington was honored to serve as one of Big Boy's overnight stops, even helping provide water for the locomotive before it left town. Train departed Bloomington just after 8:15 a.m. Saturday to continue its tour across America. Now here's some news you can use. Soccer fans packed a Peoria pub to watch the World Cup final together. The Fox Pub hosted a watch party bringing supporters from across Central Illinois together for the tournament's biggest match. Co-owner Courtney Rixner says the pub has hosted watch parties throughout the World Cup, including matches featuring the United States and England. She says fans supporting countries from around the world have stopped in to watch. Rixner says the tournament has kicked off friendships, bringing people together one penalty kick at a time.
9: Community is everything, right? You want to be with other people who want to celebrate what you're celebrating. It takes your energy level from what you could establish at home, like maybe this baseline right here, and it just sends it through the roof. So, I mean, you hear this collective like, ah, and everyone's so excited. I think it just intensifies the level of fun that you're able to have.
7: She says the pub also hosts trivia nights, patio parties, and other community events throughout the year that aren't soccer related. An update on the JCPenney at Northwoods Mall that's getting a fresh look. The store recently completed a major revitalization aimed at improving the in-person shopping experience. General Manager Tom Spain says crews cleaned and reorganized the entire store, redid portions of the flooring, and updated how merchandise is displayed. Now the store also added a new 6,000 square foot clearance center downstairs in the former appliance department. Now Spain says the changes are designed to make the store easier to navigate and give customers more reasons to shop in person.
10: One of the nicest things for me is that every single day virtually I walk through this store and some customer will stop me and say, I can't believe what you've done with this place. It's phenomenal. So that makes us feel good. It makes me feel good to see our associates see that too, that all the hard work they did has paid off.
7: Thousands of people packed the Peoria Riverfront Saturday for the 7th annual River City Pride Festival. The event featured live entertainment, community organizations, and a visit from Congressman Eric Sorensen. Organizers say this year's event was the largest yet, featuring more than 130 vendors and a full day of entertainment. They also expected attendance to surpass last year's crowd of more than 7,000 people. Congressman Eric Sorensen attended the festival, meeting with attendees and speaking about what the event means to him personally.
11: I grew up in this district. This didn't exist when I needed it to exist. As a kid who realized that he couldn't pray a change to himself, that God made me this way. But now to see this, to have any young person to realize, wait a minute, we have a welcoming community. You have a place in this community. You mean something to this community. You're valuable. That's what this is about.
7: Festival co-chair Cassie Lucchese says River City Pride continues to grow each year and is designed to be a welcoming space where people can be their authentic selves.
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1: Your WJBC Sports. The Cards fell to the Diamondbacks 8-7. They'll play the Angels tonight at 9:10. The Cubbies beat the Twins 10-1. They'll take on the Tigers tonight at 7:05. The White Sox beat the Blue Jays 3-0. Next up, it's the Rangers today at 7:05. And Spain beats Argentina 1-0 in the World Cup after extra time.
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15: I'm meteorologist Nathan Kitchens. We're your local weather authority forecast. We still have some lingering air quality issues today, unhealthy for sensitive groups throughout the day. We'll have a high of 88 degrees, partly cloudy, and the chance for a stray thunderstorm to develop. Now, thunderstorm chances will be on the rise tonight. And tonight, there is a risk that a few could become severe, with pockets of damaging wind the main concern. And then those storms move out for your day tomorrow. For more weather updates, head over to CIProud.com. For WMBD-TV, I'm meteorologist Nathan Kitchens.
1: 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Currently here at WJBC, it is 72 degrees.
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1: 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The Scott Miller Show is on the radio. I like to check in with Adam Fox once a week to find out what's doing in Uptown Normal. There's the Normal Theater, and then there's events in Uptown Normal. Street fests and such. We just had a big one this weekend. Adam joins me on the phone right now. Good morning, Adam Fox.
16: Good morning, Scott Miller. How are we doing?
1: Good. Hey, before we review this weekend's Street Fest, Make Music Normal, I'm wondering, specifically this year, would you like to sit down and have a one-on-one conversation with Mother Nature and see if you could
17: pay her off a little bit, to maybe leave the weather out of the picture. It seems like when we kicked off the season of being outside, there was a lot of music on the circle that was getting canceled because of rain. And then we had Make Music Normal this weekend, and we had just this pop-up shower that delayed things for a little bit. But I would love for you and your staff and volunteers to have an event where there is no rain and it's just picture perfect, because you deserve that.
16: Well, I appreciate that. We did talk to somebody about it. He said that they had a direct line on the weather, and we've been just depositing cash in a bag. And he said he was going to get it taken care of. And so far, it hasn't come through, but I'm cautiously optimistic. I hope I wasn't being naive with that. No, it has been a tough season for it, to be sure. There's been a lot of rain, a lot of heat. We have sort of jokingly said if we could just get one week where we didn't have to either say, hey, we're going to reschedule or postpone because of this, because of weather. It has definitely been a tough summer, to be sure. But what has happened at those events has been amazing.
17: So yes.
16: When we have been able to actually get things in, or even if there has been heat or a little bit of light rain that's happened, most people have gone with it because they would rather have the event and be a little warm than have to say, well, you know, it's hot out this weekend, let's not worry about it. So what we've seen is an amazing turnout, an amazing engagement, and everybody loving being out there, even if, as you said, the weather and I are not best friends right now.
17: So
16: but we're working through it.
17: Let's review. Take us back to Friday evening and all day Saturday. Give us a review of Make Music Normal. What did you see? What did you experience? And what's your take on it all?
16: Well, it was a great weekend. I mean, again, as you said, the heat definitely played a factor in things as far as how attendance was going. But I think people still absolutely came out. We saw some great numbers on Friday night. At the time when you were looking at the radar, Saturday looked like it was going to be particularly rainy. So I think people said, hey, if we're going to Make Music Normal, we're going on Friday. So we saw a great, great turnout on Friday. And then Saturday ended up being not so bad as far as the weather, other than a quick blip of rain that happened. We sort of were all doing great. And then it was like, oh, hey, guys, this is just light rain. Don't worry about it. And about 8 seconds later, it was just a curtain of water for like 3 minutes, and then it was fine again. So after that happened, though, the heat broke just a little bit, and I think everybody felt confident in saying, hey, I think we can make this happen. And then Saturday night ended up being even busier than Friday. So great turnout, great engagement. So many wonderful bands playing across 7 different stages that we had here in Uptown. Just some really, really wonderful opportunities for everybody, no matter what kind of style of music you like, no matter what you wanted to see. There was literally something for everyone. And it felt like walking through, it was just this kind of kaleidoscope of hearing different things and seeing all sorts of different groups of people, you know, folks doing very like traditional dance in one location, and then you come around the corner and all of a sudden we've got just a party going on in the circle with like just the loudest rock and roll band we probably ever booked in the circle itself, and people just jumping on the hill. We've never seen that before. We've never seen it look like a small club in the circle before. It was amazing, right? So just a really fun energy. It was so great. And the opportunities for people to jump in and participate were so cool, too. Front Street Collective kicked everything off on Friday with just taking over the open mic tent. And you walk down there, and it was like 30 musicians just in a circle jamming and just having a great time. And just standing next to that tent, even if you didn't play an instrument, you're like, this is the coolest place in this town right now. Like, this is just the best place to be standing. And if you had an instrument and could jump in and join it, just so much better for everybody to do it. So just great weekend overall. That's the very high-level pass at it, but really, really successful event. And, yeah, we couldn't be happier with how it turned out.
17: Well, I want to give you a moment to thank the groups and organizations and departments that were involved in it all, because, you know, you come on here and people know your name and they may see you at the festival and they may say hello, but it really does take a village to make that happen.
16: No, yeah, absolutely. No, and you're exactly right. We've been working with all the different departments in town, and I really do feel like it's almost every single department in town that is impacted by any time we do one of these festivals. We work very closely with Parks and Recreation. Their crews are the ones who are coming out and doing a lot of setup for us. Those guys were out there so early on Friday morning, and they were there so late. Well, I guess early Sunday morning is the best way of saying it. I mean, it was just a crazy schedule for them getting stuff out there. Working with Public Works, getting everything closed and safe for everybody, and keeping everything clean out there. Just incredible work for it. Facilities, again, coming out there and helping make things happen. Dealing with some you know, unfortunate cleanups that were required, as you'd expect in any kind of large space, no matter what, but especially when there's that many people there, and dealing with some things that, you know, again, all the necessary things that have to happen, absolutely heroic in how quickly they were responding and making things happen. Police and fire being out there through everything, really helping folks out. There were no major incidents this weekend, but the minor incidents were dealt with so fast as to have been invisible. It was really just incredible, the work that they did. Communications and getting everything out there and letting folks know when we had a change in plans, what was going to happen, and then as quickly to say, and now we're back, so please join us. And then, of course, everybody in cultural arts, our department that plans all of this, did a wonderful job. Morgan did a great job booking these bands and getting it put together and really finding a slate of musicians that just, as I said, appealed to everybody and offered a little bit of something for everyone. So, yeah, it does take a village, as you said, and that's not to say anything about the musicians and the great organizations and the vendors that came out. There were hundreds upon hundreds upon hundreds, if not thousands of people involved in making that event happen, top to bottom. So we hope you had a good time. We can't wait to do it again.
17: All right. What's the next street fest in Uptown Normal?
16: Next event we've got, I think is in 2 weeks, the Cruisin' Uptown Normal event will be on Saturday, August 8th. That's a couple different car clubs come out here. It is apparently the biggest car show in the region, we learned, in terms of the square footage, in terms of how many vehicles are coming out. This is one that Mid-State Cruisers puts on, and they are, as I said, it's one that everybody just circles on the calendar first thing to make sure that they're going to be out there for this. So entirety of Uptown taken over by classic car show, the Cruisin', happening on August 8th. And then a couple weeks after that, if you can even believe it, we're already at Sweet Corn Circus. That's going to be on August 22nd, 23rd.
17: All righty. Well, let's switch over to the Normal Theater. What are you showing on the big screen?
16: Normal Theater this week, we got a few things going on. We do have our Monday matinee series starting up today, Monday. We have that continuing on with Teenage Mutant Ninja Turtles Mutant Mayhem, a great animated film from I think it was about a year or two ago. Really fun movie for the family. That's going to be showing today at 1 o'clock. Museum members get free popcorn, and all tickets are just $5 for that show. If you can't make it today but you love that movie, come back on Wednesday night for an evening encore of that at our regular prices. We have a great staff pick this week. Swiss Army Man is going to show tomorrow evening. That's Tuesday night. That is a pick by Mike. Just a really fun one. That's about the film that had Daniel Radcliffe playing a corpse that washed up on a desert island where somebody was stranded. And he and the guy that's there, Paul Dano, becomes friends with the corpse and goes on adventures with him. It's so bizarre, but it's such an amazing film. And it's so, I mean, even describing it like that, you're like, are you okay right now? Mm-hmm. It's an incredibly funny, incredibly visionary, and just unbelievable film that they came out with a couple of years ago. So Swiss Army Man will show tomorrow night. And then this weekend, we're continuing our series Way Out West. A look at films that explore the American Western expanse. Continuing on with two really great films, Tombstone, just unbelievable, great Western from maybe 30 years ago now, which is incredible to say. And then kicking it back old school for The Wild Bunch this weekend as well. Both those two films will be showing. Really great stuff. Those will be available at normaltheater.com. You can buy tickets and more information over there.
17: All right. Hey, just because I can be a pain in your side, we're approaching Christmas in July. Do you have the Christmas lineup of movies up yet for actual December?
16: Yes, and also 2027, 2028, 2029.
17: What about 2030? You're a slacker.
16: Well, you don't have the 2030 one done yet? No, we are starting to roll into all that, though, believe it or not.
17: Oh, God bless you.
16: About that. We are figuring it out. And again, I love the fact that people ask about that because they want to make their holiday plans. They want to make their traditions happen again this year. So yeah, be on the lookout for that stuff. The holiday schedule won't really come until probably September, October, but we are already putting it together so that we can meet that date. So that's all coming.
17: Hey,
16: you want to make sure we don't lose sight. Oh, sorry, go ahead.
17: No, keep going. Well, I have a follow-up on that. Is there a Christmas film that you hear from the public requests for it, or what day are you showing it more than any other?
16: I mean, other than the big ones that we kind of have as our annual favorites and sort of the, and it's not that we have two different contingents. There's not like necessarily the White Christmas versus the Wonderful Life crowd. Like they're not, you know, adversarial to each other or anything like that, but I do think that you definitely have one of those that's kind of your favorite. It's like Beatles or Elvis, right? You can like both.
17: So do you show those on the same date every year?
16: Not the same date. We do tend to have those be the run-ups to the holiday proper. So Christmas Eve will kind of rotate year over year which one is the 7 o'clock show that night.
17: Yeah.
16: We do tend to have those as the run-up, but generally everything else, though, we'll rotate through and kind of look at as a repertory programming model.
17: Maybe, you know, I like to pitch you ideas on the radio because that's professional. Maybe every year on Christmas in July, on the 25th of July, you all make the announcement of what's showing Christmas Eve, December 24th.
16: That's valid. We could probably that is,
17: you know, doable. Just as a
16: that could be doable.
17: Yeah.
16: We probably couldn't get the whole schedule out.
17: No, never. I would. I mean, no, that's too much.
16: It's possible that we could. I don't want to overpromise anything on the radio because that's equal.
17: Right. No, but the Christmas the Christmas Eve showings could be announced on July 25th, just as a nod to Christmas in July.
16: That's valid. We probably could do that.
17: Now so, I got another question for you.
16: Okay. But I want to make sure about Connie Lynn Amphitheater.
17: June is 6 months before Christmas. Why do we celebrate Christmas in July? This whole, like,
16: I've never understood it. I've never understood it either. We're celebrating the 5 month anniversary.
17: Right.
16: It's not a half year. It's not, we're not halfway there. It's not halfway to Christmas. We're 5 months away. I don't know. I'd maybe to try and jumpstart the shopping season that much earlier.
17: Right.
16: I have no idea. But you're right. June 25th would feel the appropriate date. I'm with you.
17: All right. Let's switch over to the Connie Lynn Amphitheater. What do you got going on?
16: So this week we have our second high school theater show. We had the high school theater program has expanded back, or re-expanded, I say, returning to form, doing two productions in a season. And this week on Wednesday night we open the 25th annual Putnam County Spelling Bee. And I want to make sure that this show does not get lost in all of the things that we have going on because it is absolutely incredible. The cast is so good for this show. They're doing such an amazing job telling the story. Spelling Bee is about a spelling bee final, a regional spelling bee final that happens, and sort of the unusual cast of characters that find themselves there. But you discover that these kids aren't just kind of odd for odd's sake, that there's actually really, really complex stories that they're all living and how they're coming through to get to this moment that is high pressure but celebratory, and a chance for them to just be authentically themselves is so important. It's really, really an incredible musical. There's a reason it's been so popular for the last, I guess, probably, it's got to be 20 years now since Spelling Bee originally was on Broadway. And everybody does this show as frequently as they do because there is, again, something for everyone. I feel like I'm saying that a lot this morning. But it's just such an accessible, such a funny show. The sense of humor is incredible. A lot of it is improvised with really great reaction to how the crowd is responding. There's volunteers and celebrity spellers every night that join them on stage. So it's a little bit of controlled chaos happening, and these guys are doing amazing with it. So the 25th annual Putnam County Spelling Bee opens on Wednesday, shows every night, Wednesday through Sunday at 7:30 p.m. You can find out more information on that. The Summer Theater Program has its own website, or you can go to the Normal Live webpage. That's normalil.gov/live, L-I-V-E. 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But Spelling Bee is fantastic. Cannot recommend it enough. I genuinely enjoy being out there watching these rehearsals, seeing how they've been growing and the story that they're telling. It's incredible.
17: Adam Fox, I appreciate your time, love, and dedication. We'll check in with you again soon.
16: 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Thank you.
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19: 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Some people with Samsung phones are seeing red. Reports have been floating around of phantom reddish-pink boxes showing up on screens of some Galaxy S26 Ultra phones. Samsung says it's a software issue, not a hardware one, and a fix is on the way. The company behind the AI Grok is suing a man accused of using it to create sexualized images of real people. Reuters says this is one of the first lawsuits brought by an AI company against a user. New York's governor casting an AI eye on state laws. Governor Kathy Hochul tells Bloomberg her office used AI to go through, quote, every single rule, regulation, and policy looking for anything outdated. And with college move-in days coming up, Google says lots of people are looking for dorm decorating ideas. The search for dorm designer jumped 525% in the last month. Some of the top decorating trends, beach, boho, and coastal. With Tech Trends, Michelle Franzen, ABC News.
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17: Hey, every Thursday, kick back and crack open something awesome with your friends at Fiala Brothers Brew Hall. Listen to Blake Haas every Thursday at 5 as he talks to Ryan and Steve, the guys who make the magic happen. They talk fresh new beers that they're brewing right here in Uptown Normal. Just exactly what's hitting the taps and all the good vibes happening at the brewery. Whether you're a hophead hunting for the latest IPA, a stout lover, or just want to learn and try something tasty, this is your spot. Tune in for Craft Beer Thursday at 5 right here on WJBC. All right, let's see. What can we tell you here? 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
17: Jelly Roll and Bunny XO have finalized their divorce after a decade together. The two reached a confidential settlement earlier this month. Court documents show Jelly Roll and Bunny are dividing in aircraft, vehicles, homes, and intellectual properties. Jelly Roll will make a one-time confidential payment to Bunny with no alimony claims filed. The singer originally filed in May in Williamson County, Tennessee for irreconcilable differences. The couple married in Las Vegas in 2016 and renewed their vows 7 years later. Despite the split, the two plan to still have a child together. Bunny said on her podcast, "That's my blanking best friend." Congrats to Jelly Roll and Bunny, who seem to have figured out a way to peacefully divorce.
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17: Your WJBC forecast comes from WMBD-TV meteorologist Nathan Kitchens. Lingering haze and unhealthy air quality for sensitive groups today. Partly cloudy, a slight chance of storms today, a high of 88. Tonight, scattered storms, a few may become severe, wind being the greatest hazard, low of 74. Tomorrow, storm chances before 7 a.m., then clearing skies and breezy conditions, a high of 86 tomorrow. 74 degrees right now at WJBC. Troy the Toy Guy joins me in studio from Toys for Tots next. It's Monday, July 20th. It's 9 a.m. Good morning.
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5: ABC News. I'm Sherry Preston. The United States conducting its ninth round of airstrikes against Iran overnight, hitting a northwestern city believed to be home to underground missile bases. That, in addition to other targets as well, says ABC senior Pentagon reporter Louis Martinez.
24: When Iran started attacking commercial shipping in the Strait of Hormuz, the United States went after those locations where those attacks had been launched from. And we saw towards the end of the week an expansion of that going to other areas. We saw that they struck railway areas. They struck bridges that were near Bandar Abbas, that major port in southern Iran, right there on the Strait of Hormuz. And we know that President Trump met with his security advisors about possibly expanding the scope.
5: Two American service members killed in action have now been identified. They are First Lieutenant Tyler Feehan from Hawaii and Private Isabella Gonzalez of Texas. A third service member, also believed killed in Jordan, has not yet been identified. Will the UK's seventh prime minister in 10 years be the one to restore hope to the British people? Andy Burnham sure hopes so.
25: Let us make this the moment when Britain starts to believe again. The moment we bring back hope.
5: He took over this morning after Keir Starmer stepped down. It's still not certain that the lettuce pulled from store shelves because of that parasitic bacteria is the exact cause of the slight coccidiosis outbreak. However, ABC's Elizabeth Schulze says the company in the middle of it is taking no chances.
26: Taylor Farms says that the FDA has not identified a single positive product that has tested positive for the parasite and that this recall is out of an abundance of caution. Last week, the FDA, though, did link the outbreak in five states to Taylor Farms shredded iceberg lettuce that was sourced from central Mexico and supplied to Taco Bell restaurants. Taco Bell says that it has removed all affected products.
5: Spain's national soccer team has landed in Madrid. Big parade this afternoon in honor of the new winners of the World Cup. 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
5: A memorial service is being held today for Nolan Wells, the teenager found dead after a 4th of July outing with friends on a popular barrier island off of Mississippi. His mother, Christine Wansley.
9: You get these flood of emotions all at different times, and grief is so multi-layered. You know, one second I might be okay and I can talk about things and I can listen to his stories, and then the next minute I am falling apart.
5: Police are still investigating the circumstances surrounding Wells' death. It's not technically a precious metal, but ABC's Jim Ryan says the rising value of copper has made it a favorite target for thieves, and sometimes that means some difficult working conditions.
10: Take the case of Tangipahoa Parish, Louisiana, where Kentwood Police Chief Michael Casaruni says thieves went to work one night.
11: It's about 880 feet of line, both fiber and copper. It was taken off the poles.
10: Out in the parish.
12: This is 8 days straight without internet.
10: J.C. Watts and his wife both work remotely.
12: It was just a hard pill to swallow.
10: While AT&T replaces the stolen copper wiring, the Wattses have signed on with a satellite-based internet provider. Jim Ryan, ABC News.
5: Congo's Health Ministry says at least 930 people are confirmed to have died in the country's Ebola outbreak, which is the fastest growing on record. This particular strain, first discovered May 15th, has no approved vaccine and no known treatment. Number of confirmed cases at this point, more than 2,300. Sherry Preston, ABC News.
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27: Grossinger Motors Arena in Bloomington is looking for a new name. While it opened as U.S. Cellular Coliseum in 2006, it's been known under the Grossinger name since 2017. That naming contract has now expired. While the search is on, it will not impact the connected Bloomington Ice Center, which is a separate entity. Unit 5 School District is helping combat summer loss by holding a middle school STEM learning program. It was a partnership with the Teacher Quality and Retention Program. Teachers got a chance to practice teaching over Zoom while the students learned about different STEM topics in person. One teacher said the kids were eager, even in the dog days of summer. And looking around the state, gas prices in Illinois and across the U.S. are up. AAA reports the national average for a gallon of regular gas has risen 10 cents over the last week. Here in Illinois, the average cost for a gallon of unleaded gas is $4.15. Gas prices have increased at least 20% in the U.S. since the start of the war in Iran. From the WMBD-TV Newsroom, I'm Patrick Cunningham.
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0: I'm meteorologist Nathan Kitchens with your local weather authority forecast. We still have some lingering air quality issues today and healthy for sensitive groups throughout the day. We'll have a high of 88 degrees, partly cloudy, and a chance for a stray thunderstorm to develop. Now, thunderstorm chances will be on the rise tonight. And tonight, there is a risk that a few could become severe with pockets of damaging wind the main concern. And then those storms move out for your day tomorrow. For more weather updates, head over to CIProud.com. For WMBD-TV, I'm meteorologist Nathan Kitchens.
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17: 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The Scott Miller Show is on the radio. Uh-oh, what's this? It makes no sense.

0: Toys for Tots Christmas in July. Saturday, July 25th. Businesses from Constitution Place at 712 East Empire. Getting together with great beer, local vendors, live music, delicious food, plenty of holiday fun. That's right, Christmas in July with Toys for Tots. Troy the Toy Guy joins me in studio. Good morning, sir.
1: Good morning. Welcome to July.
0: I normally don't see you till November. It's good to see you a little earlier.
1: Yeah, I appreciate that. It's nice to be doing things a little earlier, a little bit warmer weather.
0: All right.
1: So everything cooperates for us this weekend.
0: Christmas in July is happening this Saturday, July 25th, right here in Bloomington. For someone tuning in on their drive to work, what's going to be happening at Constitution Place on Empire Street?
1: Oh, wow. We got a whole bunch of stuff going on. So we out with a couple of our friends, Keg Grove Art Core Tattoo and Mr. Platt at Sneaker Box. They decided to want to help out Toys for Tots this year. So we're doing food trucks, music all day. Art Keg Grove is doing our Keeper Cup special. $12 for the Keeper Cup, $5 refills all day long. 10% of the donations go back to us for the entire sales day. Art Core, Ricky Sturdivant, and I believe one other artist. They're all good over there. $100 flash tattoos, first come, first serve. Special flash sheet you get to pick from. And here's the best part. At the end, the flash sheet's being auctioned off, so all the tattoos that day are one-offs. So that's awesome.
0: Oh,
1: that's
0: wow.
1: Pretty cool, too. So.
0: And is Santa going to be there?
1: I don't know. I do not know. I'm just going to show up and have fun.
0: All right. Well, listen. So Keg Grove Brewing, Hive 309's Sneaker Box, Meltdown Creative Works. I hear they're all giving back percentage of their sales for Toys for Tots. How much of an impact does this local support make for your organization?
1: It's huge. On a fundraising level, last year we spent probably $20,000 more than what we normally fundraise for. And my thought process through the whole thing is I never want to spend more money than I know that I can fundraise back. I don't like going into the hole. So being able to have these small businesses, which is the lifeblood of all the charities here in town, is just huge. Impact on the community come December is a lot larger than a lot of people think. And this just gives us a really good jump start for the program.
0: So for people that are planning to head down on Saturday, are you looking for them to bring toys? Are you looking for them to bring donations? And if you do want toys now, what are you looking for most? Where do they drop them off when they get there?
1: Yes, yes, and yes.
0: All right.
1: Yeah, so we'll have in addition to all of the discounts that are coming back to us from the businesses, we'll have a number of donation bins put out throughout at all the locations.
0: New unwrapped toys, bring them with you.
1: New unwrapped toys, bring them with you. Drop them in whatever box you're at, whether you're at Sneaker Box or whether you're at Art Core or whether you're at Keg Grove. We'll also have donation buckets. If you got a little bit of cash, we'll take that. We'll deposit that into our account, and then we'll use all that come December.
0: You know, I like to encourage people to donate toys to you. I mean, I think that's a little bit of the fun of it, to be able to go and, you know, an adult that's not buying toys for a kid, you get to go shopping for a toy again, which kind of brings you a little bit of joy. But then knowing you're going to make a kid here in McLean County happy on Christmas Day. But if they don't want to go buy a toy because we're all so busy, the money donated, you can make it stretch further than they can. So a $10 or a $20 donation from me, you can turn that into more toys than I can if I just go buy a $20 toy, right?
1: Yeah, that's correct. I've got several different outlets for toy purchasing. We do try to keep everything local, just because it helps our local economy and our local businesses. But we do have several toy distributors and vendors that are authorized through the National Foundation that we use. So we're buying those at wholesale prices versus retail prices. So that $20 donation that would normally get you a $15, $20 toy, I can buy, you know, three earbuds at $8 a piece for that same amount of money. So That's huge. And that's all through the foundation, the partnership with those toy distributors.
0: Why do I think that this is going to be a Nido and a dumpling Christmas for you?
1: A Nido and a dumpling Christmas. I've never heard of that.
0: The dumplings are the hottest toys out right now. I have a feeling you are going to have Nidos and dumplings coming out of your wazoo year.
1: Nido got popular towards the beginning of the year.
0: Yes.
1: And I looked at Chris, who's my assistant coordinator, and I looked at him. I'm like, you know, if we probably go into the warehouse, I bet you we probably have a box of these, you know, just full of the Nidos. And he's like, well, just keep them because they're going to be hot next year, too.
0: They're going to be hot. Yeah. I mean, this is going to be the year. So I have a feeling you'll see a lot of those. If somebody can't make it to Empire Street this Saturday and they want to support Toys for Tots, can they do so online even in July?
1: Yes, they can. You can go to our website, bloomington.il.toysfortots.org, click on the donate button. You can do an online donation. Just make sure it's McLean County when they ask you to pick the campaign you want to donate to. That money will go directly into our account through the foundation, and it'll show up.
0: So, you know, you're Troy the Toy Guy. I don't even know if I learned your last name for the first 3 years that I worked here. How did you get that title, and what is running Toys for Tots in McLean County mean to you personally?
1: The moniker Toy Man came on a Facebook post on one of the help groups, and somebody had a question. They're like, I'm looking for this, or I want to do that, and somebody came back, says, you just need to ask Troy the Toy Man. He'll be able to help you out.
0: Yeah.
1: And it just kind of stuck, and I didn't do anything to prevent it from sticking.
0: Right.
1: And it's a lot easier when people, like, I was out of town this past weekend, and I photobombed a group of people, and they're like, let us tag you on Facebook. I'm like, just search Troy the Toy Man, you'll find me. You know, it's easy, so that's great.
0: So what does it mean for you personally running this for so many decades?
1: Well, it's got to be a passion. For me, it's the thought of a child on Christmas not waking up not to having anything. So last year alone, 28,000 toys went out of the warehouse through here. And it's an amazing stat. In six weeks, 28,000 toys with a value of over $500,000 were collected, counted, sorted, and given away.
0: And I don't want that to turn anybody off. I don't want you to hear Troy say $500,000 worth of toys and that causing you to go, oh, if they have $500,000, they don't need my $20. There are still kids that go without.
1: There are, yes.
0: So we're
1: $500,000 worth of toys is the amount. It's not money. It's
0: right.
1: The toys.
0: But it's great you were able to do that much, but you're not even meeting the need.
1: No, but there's other organizations that we help support that kind of fill in where we can't, that type of thing. So we work hand in hand with the Salvation Army. And God bless them. They handle our paperwork and our signups and who they're really an integral part in what we do. I just like collecting the toys and giving them away. We try not to miss anybody. We hope we don't miss anybody. But obviously there's some that still go without, and we'll continue to help until we don't have to anymore.
0: All right, give us a quick recap. Where, when, and how do people find out more about Saturday's event?
1: Keg Grove Brewery, Constitution Place, Art Core, Hive 309, Sneaker Box are our sponsors. Saturday starting at noon, food trucks, bands, Flash Art Tattoo. All proceeds go to Toys for Tots in some way or another.
0: 712 East Empire Street in Bloomington.
1: Constitution Plaza.
0: Bring a new unwrapped toy to drop in the collection boxes, or throw 20 or 50 or 100 bucks in the collection bin and go and support all the businesses that are supporting this. 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Troy, it's always good to see you, man. Thanks for coming in.
1: Hey, appreciate it. Thank you.
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12: Stroke is the fifth leading cause of death in the United States, and someone experiences a stroke every 40 seconds. 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Recovery doesn't end just when the patient leaves the hospital. In fact, that's when the hardest work often begins. Over the past years, Central Illinois has seen a decrease in available rehabilitation facilities, and many of our patients have expressed how difficult it can be to find follow-up care. Meeting on the fourth Tuesday of every month at the Medical Center, we're building a community where survivors and their loved ones can find education, encouragement, and a sense of belonging. Hello, my name is Jeremy Welker. I'm the stroke navigator with OSF St. Joseph Medical Center.

0: WJBC and Beer Nuts present the Scott Miller Show hat. This is an embroidered baseball cap. On the front of it, the Beer Nuts logo and the Scott Miller Show logo. And on the back of the hat, my cartoon photo with the big mustache. This is not a contest prize. This hat is not for sale. The only way to get a Scott Miller hat is when I gift them randomly. Now, there is only one rule. You cannot ask for a hat. If you ask for one, you are restricted from receiving a hat. You are banned. You do not get a hat. WJBC, good morning. Who's this?
1: Good morning. This is your mom. I want a hat. I'm a down low.
0: Mom?
1: We won't tell anybody.
0: What is rule number one?
2: Don't ask for a hat.
0: No hat for her. Northwestern Mutual put the magic number at 1.46 million. Of course, trying to come up with a magic number at all is a tricky matter and highly dependent on individual circumstances, says Bonafide Wealth in New York. This financial advisor says he recommends that people sit down with an advisor or at least get a better handle on where their retirement money is being invested. Americans now say they need 1.2 million to retire. 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Catch.
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3: ABC News, Wall Street Now. After significant losses Friday, stock futures are looking up at the start of a new trading week. The Dow went into the weekend with a 400-point hit, closing Friday at 52,146. The S&P fell 1%, the NASDAQ Composite 1.4%. With a return to open hostilities between the U.S. and Iran, global benchmark Brent crude oil is back up to $90 a barrel. Gas Buddy says regular unleaded gasoline is approaching $4 a gallon. AAA says it's already there. International trade tensions are threatening the profitability of U.S. distillers. The Trump administration wants changes to the trade agreement with Canada and Mexico, two major importers of Kentucky bourbon. And a story dating back nearly 3,000 years is thrilling 21st century moviegoers. Christopher Nolan's film adaptation of The Odyssey rang up over $264 million in ticket sales worldwide in its opening weekend. Jim Ryan, ABC News.
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5: Hundreds of people lined the tracks in Bloomington Saturday morning to catch a glimpse of one of the world's largest operating steam locomotives. Union Pacific's Big Boy 4014 made an overnight stop in the city before continuing its nationwide tour. The historic locomotive spent the night in Bloomington, drawing families, rail enthusiasts, and photographers eager to experience a piece of American railroad history. As the train prepared to leave, spectators lined bridges and railroad crossings to watch the massive steam engine continue its journey. Bloomington Mayor Dan Brady says it was a special occasion for the Twin Cities.
6: And I think that sums up everything right there. And if you look at the crowd and the people and the families, it's a great environment. It's a great teaching tool. It's history. One of the last steam engine. And the history is just overwhelming.
5: Says Bloomington was honored to serve as one of Big Boy's overnight stops, even helping provide water for the locomotive before it left town. The train departed Bloomington just after 8:15 a.m. Saturday to continue its tour across America. Now here's some news you can use. Soccer fans packed a Peoria pub to watch the World Cup final together. The Fox Pub hosted a watch party bringing supporters from across central Illinois together for the tournament's biggest match. Co-owner Courtney Rixner says the pub has hosted watch parties throughout the World Cup, including matches featuring the United States and England. She says fans supporting countries from around the world have stopped in to watch. Rixner says the tournament has kicked off friendships, bringing people together one penalty kick at a time.
7: Community is everything, right? You want to be with other people who want to celebrate what you're celebrating. It takes your energy level from what you could establish at home, like maybe this baseline right here, and it just sends it through the roof. So, I mean, you hear this collective like, ah, and everyone's so excited. I think it just intensifies the level of fun that you're able to have.
5: She says the pub also hosts trivia nights, patio parties, and other community events throughout the year that aren't soccer-related. An update on the JCPenney at Northwoods Mall that's getting a fresh look. The store recently completed a major revitalization aimed at improving the in-person shopping experience. General Manager Tom Spain says crews cleaned and reorganized the entire store, redid portions of the flooring, and updated how merchandise is displayed. Now, the store also added a new 6,000-square-foot clearance center downstairs in the former appliance department. Now, Spain says the changes are designed to make the store easier to navigate and give customers more reasons to shop in person.
8: One of the nicest things for me is that every single day, virtually, I walk through this store and some customer will stop me and say, I can't believe what you've done with this place. It's phenomenal. So that makes us feel good. It makes me feel good to see our associates see that too, that all the hard work they did has paid off.
5: Thousands of people packed the Peoria Riverfront Saturday for the 7th annual River City Pride Festival. The event featured live entertainment, community organizations, and a visit from Congressman Eric Sorensen. Organizers say this year's event was the largest yet, featuring more than 130 vendors and a full day of entertainment. They also expected attendance to surpass last year's crowd of more than 7,000 people. Congressman Eric Sorensen attended the festival, meeting with attendees and speaking about what the event means to him personally.
9: I grew up in this district. This didn't exist when I needed it to exist as a kid who realized that he couldn't pray a change to himself, that God made me this way. But now to see this, to have any young person to realize, wait a minute, we have a welcoming community. You have a place in this community. You mean something to this community. You're valuable. That's what this is about.
5: Festival co-chair Cassie Lucchese says River City Pride continues to grow each year and is designed to be a welcoming space where people can be their authentic selves.
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15: 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The Cards fell to the Diamondbacks 8-7. They'll play the Angels at 9-10 this evening. The Cubs beat the Twins 10-1. They'll play the Tigers at 7:05 tonight. The White Sox bested the Blue Jays 3-0. They'll take on the Rangers tonight at 7:05. And your FIFA World Cup champ, Spain, they beat Argentina 1-0 after extra time.
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17: I'm meteorologist Nathan Kitchens with your local weather authority forecast. We still have some lingering air quality issues today, unhealthy for sensitive groups throughout the day. We'll have a high of 88 degrees, partly cloudy, and a chance for a stray thunderstorm to develop. Now, thunderstorm chances will be on the rise tonight. And tonight, there is a risk that a few could become severe, with pockets of damaging wind the main concern. And then those storms move out for your day tomorrow. For more weather updates, head over to CIProud.com. For WMBD-TV, I'm meteorologist Nathan Kitchen.
15: 75 degrees right now at WJBC. We'll take a look at some numbers. AgMarket.net, Kurt Kimmel, good morning.
18: Well, good morning, Scott. Great. Markets are higher as we trade through mid-morning. September corn up 5 cents a bushel, 449 3/4. December's up 5 3/4 at 473 1/4. November soybeans up 22 1/2 at 1225 1/2. January's up 23 at 1239 3/4. And September wheat's down 7 cents a bushel, 675 3/4. Livestock markets are mixed. The August cattle up 15, 220.457, and the August hogs down 50, 101.15. Crude oil down 42 cents a barrel, 81.37. The gold is down $6 an ounce at 40.12. Silver's down 82 cents an ounce at 57.15. The dollar index is up 19 at 75.17. The Dow's down 162. Bonds down 15, 110.30. Kurt Kimmel, AgMarket.net.
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15: 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They put the bloom in Bloomington. We say good morning to my mom. Good morning, Mom.
20: Good morning.
21: Hey, Christopher Nolan's The Odyssey delivered a massive opening weekend, earning $124.5 million domestically and $264 million globally. This is Christopher Nolan's biggest worldwide debut ever. What did you go see?
20: Well, I thought about going to see that, but I didn't know if I had the energy for a history lesson kind of thing, so I passed on it, and I went to go see The Invite.
21: The Invite. Tell me about it.
20: Well, Seth Rogen is the kind of the main character, but not. It turns out Seth Rogen is married to Angela. That's played by Olivia Wilde, and she also directed it. They start out, they've been married for a while. They have a daughter, a young daughter. And Angela decides to have her neighbors come over for dinner. Well, her husband comes home, Seth Rogen, and he is crabby. I mean, he is like, I think he's just a miserable person right now. He used to be a punk rock singer. And now he's kind of a burnt out music teacher. So he's over there. You're not inviting those people over. They live upstairs from them, and they are very sexually loud.
21: Oh.
20: And I guess they talk about them all the time. So Seth Rogen's feeling like, I don't want to deal with these people and all this. They're arguing. They're screaming at each other, and then the knock on the door. So in comes Penelope Cruz, who her boyfriend is played by Ed Norton, and they are the noisy sexual people
21: yes.
20: that live upstairs. So it's they come in, and there's like a lot of talk and still arguing and all this stuff like that. But we find out that the invite is the neighbors, Penelope Cruz and Ed Norton, wanting to invite them to participate in their swingers group.
21: Oh, boy.
20: But Seth Rogen and Olivia are in. They are in. They are ready. They haven't had sex in over a year.
21: Oh, boy.
20: And they are just ready for some action. Well, then things start to kind of fall apart a little bit.
21: Imagine that.
20: Seth Rogen hurts his back. And here Penelope Cruz, we find out, is a sex therapist. So everything stops, and they start talking, you know, Penelope Cruz to them, like, what's going on in your life? Is your marriage over? You know? So that's where the story kind of takes you. But I didn't know what this movie was about. But there is a lot of sexual, activities talked about and all that kind of stuff. So it was kind of a funny movie. It was sad, but it was funny too. So.
21: How many mustaches do you give The Invite?
20: I gave it a 3.
21: 3 mustaches.
20: If you like hearing about sex and talking about sex and thinking about sex, you should go see this movie.
21: Oh, boy. I wouldn't think. I mean, Seth Rogen's a funny dude. I guess that would probably be a good part for him.
20: Yes, it was. He was hilarious.
21: And to imagine him and Penelope Cruz at a table together talking about sex, I think is kind of funny.
20: Yes, it was.
21: All right. I'm uncomfortable, and I no longer want to talk to you today. I love you.
20: I love you, the mom.
21: There goes my mom with the sex movie, The Invite. She gives it 3 mustaches. She's sponsored by Casey's Garden Shop and Florist, and I don't want to think about it.
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28: And no one could stand between The Odyssey and the top spot at the weekend box office. Christopher Nolan's star-studded adaptation of the classic poem took in more than $264 million worldwide. That's Nolan's strongest opening weekend since The Dark Knight Rises 14 years ago. The Matt Damon-led epic took in almost $125 million in the U.S. Sunday's World Cup final had some uniquely American touches, including a pregame speech from Tom Cruise before a Super Bowl-style halftime show in New Jersey. Madonna opened the performance. It also featured songs from BTS, Shakira, Justin Bieber, and Chris Martin of Coldplay. Could be a smooth day for a music icon. Guitar legend Carlos Santana, 79 today. Brian Clark, ABC News.
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21: 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Scott Miller hanging out on the radio, checking in with the YMCA. Have you been to the new YMCA? 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Logan Wilson's in charge over there. Well, maybe not of the whole building, but she's in charge when she's on this show. From the YMCA, welcome back to the show, Logan Wilson. Good morning.
29: Good morning, Scott.
21: We should just make you president and CEO just on this show.
29: I could never replace BJ.
21: We'd be like, we got the big one is on the show. The leader of it all, Logan Wilson. Boy, this is going to get back to the office. They're going to say, what did you say
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29: Giggle, yeah.
21: All right. Hey, you've got a bunch of fun stuff planned for the community. There's a junior golf night happening at Westside Blono, right?
29: Yeah, so we're really excited about this. This Thursday, July 23rd, we're hosting a junior golf night at Westside Blono from 5 p.m. to 7 p.m. This is a drop-off friendly event. 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Registration does close tomorrow, so get in before we close registration.
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21: All right. Registration closes tomorrow for the Junior Golf Night at Westside Blono that is happening this Thursday. Registration closes tomorrow. You've also got some fitness class routines ready to bring it back into the 1980s? Wait a minute. What?
29: That's right. That's right. So we've refreshed our fitness classes. So we have our July MOSA launch coming up towards the end of this month.
21: What's MOSA?
29: 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We partner with MOSA and they provide us with the routines for our instructors to learn and share with all of our members. Yeah. But for this MOSA launch, we're going back to the 80s. And our launch will be on Friday, July 24th and Saturday, July 25th. It's kind of like little 20 or 30 minute sessions of each class. So you get a little bit of a taste of our new routines, and we'll have prizes for best dressed and a guaranteed good time. 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
21: So there's going to be a lot of leggings, like those sweatbands for your legs that go up to your mid-calf.
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21: They're going to be
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21: Neon. 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There's going to be leotards.
29: That's right.
21: Oh, boy.
29: We're excited.
21: I love it. All right. You've got a back-to-school bash as well, right?
29: Yeah, so just another reminder for our free and open to the public event, the Back to School Bash. 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We'll have bounce houses and face painting. It's a family-friendly event. 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
21: All right. 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
29: Yeah, sure thing. 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
21: All right, Logan, thanks for everything. 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All right, time for the Monday song.

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12: Your WJBC weather forecast comes from WMBD-TV meteorologist Nathan Kitchens. Lingering haze with unhealthy air quality for sensitive groups today. Partly cloudy, a slight chance of storms during the day, a high of 88. Tonight, scattered storms, a few may become severe, with wind being the greatest hazard, a low of 74. Tomorrow, storm chances before 7 a.m., then clearing skies and breezy conditions, a high of 86. 76 degrees right now at WJBC. It's Monday, July 20th. It's 10 a.m. I'm grateful to be healthy. Better than I was on Friday. Have a great day.
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14: From ABC News, I'm Sherry Preston. Diplomacy appears stalled in the Middle East as the U.S. pounds Iran for a ninth straight night and President Trump declares the memorandum of understanding over. ABC's Karen Travers has more from the White House.
15: This memo of understanding, which both sides have now declared dead, was aimed at getting the strait reopened. That was the focus there, to try to bring down oil prices, bring down gas prices. But there are concerns about the security in the area. The U.S. blockade is back in effect of Iranian ports. And right now, traffic in the strait has, of course, very much slowed down.
14: And gas prices are very much rising. AAA says the average price of gas nationwide right now is back up to $4 a gallon. There's a new prime minister in the UK.
16: I have just come from Buckingham Palace, where I have accepted His Majesty the King's invitation to form a government.
14: Andy Burnham is the former mayor of Greater Manchester and takes over today from Keir Starmer. ABC's James Longman is outside 10 Downing Street and says many are wondering how Burnham will get along with the President of the United States.
17: We know that Trump and Burnham sit on fairly opposite ends of the political spectrum, but we also know that President Trump holds a lot of importance in interpersonal relations, so they might get on. But Andy Burnham has a huge challenge ahead of him. There has been a lot of political instability here. He is the seventh Prime Minister in just over 10 years.
14: Deadly mass shooting in Colorado over the weekend.
18: Police in Denver say that at least two people opened fire at a nightclub on the southeast side of the city at about 1 o'clock this morning. One person was killed and eight were wounded. Investigators are looking at security video and questioning witnesses as they try to identify the suspects.
14: ABC's Jim Ryan. Another mass shooting in Tucson on Sunday left nine people wounded. Christopher Nolan's The Odyssey taking in $246 million over the weekend, even better than director's Oppenheimer opening weekend. Dow's down 171. This is ABC News.
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14: A new study shows 3 to 5 8-ounce cups of coffee considered safe. And, says ABC Stephanie Ramos, could even be good for you.
20: That study suggests coffee may even be linked to a lower risk of heart disease, heart failure, stroke, and type 2 diabetes for some people. But before you turn that small into a large cup, experts say more isn't necessarily better. High doses of caffeine, especially from energy drinks and energy shots, have been linked to higher blood pressure and abnormal heart rhythms.
14: A new twist in the lettuce recall linked to the nasty cyclosporiasis outbreak.
19: The FDA now says the one sample of Taylor Farms lettuce that had tested positive for the parasite was a false positive, but the recall is still on. Taylor Farms is pulling dozens of products sourced from central Mexico and distributed across 27 states, including bagged lettuce sold at Walmart under the Market Side brand. Health officials have already linked more than 1,600 illnesses to shredded iceberg lettuce served at Taco Bell locations in five states.
14: That's ABC's Hannah Batah. A new Associated Press analysis shows more than 4 million people across the country defaulted on their student loans between April of 2025 and March of this year. And the total number of borrowers in default, meaning they're behind in payments by at least 9 months, is now up to 9.5 million. That means one in every five borrowers is off track when it comes to repaying their student loans. Sherry Preston, ABC News.
0: Shh, here she comes.
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0: normal is broke and common sense is weird. So we're here to help you transform your life from the Ramsey Network in the Fairwinds Credit Union studio. This is the Ramsey Show. I'm Jade Warshaw. Next to me, GK, George Camel, taking your calls for the next couple hours on the phone lines. We've got Catherine, who's in Atlanta, Georgia. Catherine, you are on the line, my friend.
1: Hey, guys. Can you hear me?
0: Yes, ma'am.
1: Hey, so my husband and I, we are 20 and 22. We've been married for a little over 9 months now, and we're really starting to think about our future and being wise with our money early on. And our biggest goal is to buy our first house before we have kids, Lord willing, in the next 2 to 4 years. And we want to put 20% down so we can avoid Pima. We both work full-time jobs. We have a budget, and we just want to make sure we're doing everything we can to reach that goal. So my question is, how aggressively do you think we should be saving for a house while still kind of enjoying this season of life? Should we cut back on fun things and kind of go in for the next couple of years to reach our goal faster? Or is there kind of like a healthy way to balance where we can still travel, do date nights and things here and there?
0: I mean, I do think I love the goal of buying a house, and I even love your time frame. You said it in the next 2 to 4 years. And I think the balance that you need to strike is considering the following. If you don't have debt and you are in the phase where you could also be investing this money, there's a give and take, right? You want to save for that down payment, but you also don't want to lose out on unnecessary time, right, in the market.
1: Right.
0: And so you want to balance that. If you can do both at the same time, I really love that and still hit your goal. But if it means, hey, we're not going to be able to invest 15% because we need to put all of our extra margin towards this down payment, then yeah, you might want to go at a more intense pace so that we're not losing time. So that's one thing to think about. And also a thing that I want you to think about is I love that you're trying to avoid private mortgage insurance, PMI. However, in today's market, 20% down is generally just the starting point, right? Because
1: right.
0: We want to make sure that payment is no more than 25% of your take-home pay. And for that reason, many folks, depending on the amount of house that you're getting, many folks are needing to put upwards of 30 and 40, maybe even more down so that they can make sure that that ratio is okay in their monthly budget.
2: Yeah, it's less about the down payment and it's more about how does this actually factor into your budget as a monthly payment? And so I would crunch the numbers. What's your income here, your household income?
1: Yeah, our household income after tax is about $87,000.
2: Awesome. And you guys are debt-free with an emergency fund? Where are you at?
1: Yeah, we are debt-free with an emergency fund. We have also 3 months of our monthly income saved. So we're basically done all the baby steps up until a house and putting money aside for our kids' college funds and things like that.
2: Yeah, so you're at baby step 3B, and that's saving up for a down payment. And it's a choose-your-own-adventure. Like Jade mentioned, you can invest anywhere from 0 to 15%. And what I would do personally as a guy who went a little too hard in the paint when we bought our house, we paid it off in 26 months.
0: Woo.
2: That was not the goal. We just ended up kind of sprinting and we couldn't stop.
1: Yeah.
2: And so I would encourage you guys to live your life and prioritize like realistic enjoyment, like plan for a vacation, plan for regular date nights. You guys are newlyweds. This is a very exciting time. I don't want you to look back when you have kids in a house and go, man, we never got to enjoy anything. We just sort of sped walk through it like a mall walker, you know.
1: Yeah.
0: So let's run this out in real time. Let's try to help you with some of the numbers. What do you think, just from you looking at the market, looking at your area, looking at your needs, what do you think that you might spend or would be looking to spend on a house?
1: Yeah, so in our area, I would say anywhere from, for a good reasonable house, nothing too crazy, is anywhere between $380,000 to about $400,000 in the area that we live.
0: So I'll put $400,000 just to account for some time here.
1: Yeah.
0: And if you're telling me, hey, we're going to put 20% down, that's $80,000, right? And
1: yeah.
0: I'm doing this on a 15-year fixed-rate mortgage because that's what we would recommend here. And by the way, I'm just using the mortgage calculator. You can find it on RamseySolutions.com. And right now I'll plug in 5.8 for the rate. We don't know what it's going to be coming up, but that's around
2: well,
0: what you
2: by
0: might.
2: By the time you buy a house, who knows where the rates will be?
0: Who
2: hopefully
0: knows
2: lower.
0: Be.
1: No, exactly.
0: But if we look at this, and again, this is round numbers. We're talking about principal and insurance on the payment, property taxes, home insurance, HOA. That's putting you at $3,258 a month. So that's the argument that I said before, that a lot of people are going above the 20% because they really want that payment to feel cushy. And I don't believe that you'll still be making $87,000 a year 4 years from now. But do you see what I'm saying? Obviously, that would be way too much house for an $87,000 a year income. So just those are the things I want you to be thinking towards. It's not to scare you. It's not to steal your hope. It's just for you to prepare, because I think you can get there. It's just being intentional about where you're actually going.
1: Yeah, that sounds great.
2: So in your budget, I would just put a line item for date nights, put a sinking fund in there for a reasonable vacation, and then whatever margin you have left becomes your down payment savings, and then you make peace with that timeline for now, knowing that it will speed up as you guys make more money and get that budget dialed in.
0: Yeah,
2: but that's the reality. I wish we could wave our magic wand and say, oh, you can do it all. Have the cake, eat it too. But there's priorities here, and there's the reality of the housing market.
0: The housing market, it's expensive out there. We all know it. That's nothing new. But the good news is they're 20 and 22. If this takes them 6 years to accomplish, they are still, I mean, gosh, they have their whole lives ahead of them.
2: Yeah. First-time homebuyer median age is now 40.
0: Yes.
2: So if they do this by 30, they're still 10 years earlier than the average person, and there's no law that says you must own a home by 25 or else you're a loser and a failure.
0: Absolutely.
2: Don't let anyone, especially your parents, tell you that, which is what you hear from your family.
0: Oh,
2: oh
0: yeah.
2: You got to stop throwing away money on rent, Jade. You guys got to get in the house. What are you doing?
0: And that's the other thing I'll say. Rent is, it's not a negative thing. Obviously, if you're doing it for the long term and it's your plan for life, it's not good, because we know that home ownership is a key wealth building component. But if you're renting for a short period, or, you know, an extended period to buy time until you can afford to buy, I think it's a really smart decision. Now, in their case, 20 and 22 years old, George, I would say, and she said in their area average, right around 380 to 400,000 is what she said. I might suggest trying to find something less expensive that may not have everything you want. It's not the dream home. It may be something that's a fixer-upper. It may be something that you know is never going to really hit the mark for you. But if you can get in earlier just to get into the real estate market and you're not having to spend as much time saving, I would probably suggest something like that, because you want to get in where you fit in. The longer you wait, it's kind of like a moving goalpost in that way.
2: Yeah.
0: And so that's just something to think about.
2: Well, my first two homes were townhomes, because that's what we could afford, and we didn't need all the space. We were just a newlywed couple. We didn't have seven kids. And so that was awesome.
0: Will
2: for the
0: you
2: time
0: ever
2: being.
0: Have seven kids?
2: Not if I can help it, and I can help it. And
0: you
2: so that's the good news. I always say we got two very needy French bulldogs, so they don't count as kids,
0: but
2: the level
0: fill
2: of emotional energy that I have to expend is equivalent.
0: And the money.
2: If not more. And the money. That's my hot take on that. But
0: so the moral of the story is the best time to buy a house is when you can afford to buy a house. That's the teaching that we have around here. And we really want that house to be a blessing, not a burden. You might have heard us mention this 25% rule. You may have heard us mention a 15-year mortgage, which some people, they clutched their pearls when we said that. This is all for your benefit, all right? This is because we want homeownership to benefit you. Again, we don't want it to be a burden. And you can go out there and do what you want to do, but if you want it to be peaceful and a blessing, you'll do it the Ramsey way.

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1: Right back to the phone lines we go, where we have Sky, who's in Tyler, Texas, on line three. Hey, Sky, how can we help today?
5: Hi there. So I have this debt that I just discovered. It is a medical debt, I believe, of 25, 22, and the reason I say just discovered was because I thought it was covered by my insurance, and I was never billed for it. It looks like it used to be about $3,500. I'm wondering if I should try to settle that and dispute it by some chance. I've tried to dispute it once and nothing happened.
1: You don't think it's yours?
5: So I'm wondering. Oh, no, I know it's mine. I went to the hospital last year. Before I disputed, I wasn't aware what disputed meant because I was new to finances. And so I was like, oh, okay. And I remember what that was for. And so I was wondering if there was a possibility that I might be able to settle that, or if that would hurt my credit more, or if I just should just try to outright pay it.
6: Is it in collections?
5: I believe so, yes. I just discovered it on my Credit Karma, that's what I'm trying to figure out with that, and I had no clue it was even
6: I would
5: there.
6: Pull your actual credit reports to see which bureaus are even reporting it. You can do that at annualcreditreport.com. It's totally free. Never pay for that. And that'll at least give you a real picture of what's happening, and then I would request a written validation of the debt. That would be your next step. Because they'll have to validate that this is your debt,
7: still
6: the
7: real.
6: Numbers are actually right. And then you can contact the medical provider, the insurance company, ask for an itemized bill, explanation of benefits, all the nerdy stuff. Because my go-to is always, well, let me fight it if I can, because the healthcare system is a scam to begin with. So let's not overpay if we don't have to. And then what you actually owe, do you have the money to pay that right now? Let's say you owe
5: $2,000. So right now I have my $1,000 emergency fund, and then I have about $500 extra in cash that I've added to that I'm just kind of slowly building up. So I have about $500 on that right now.
7: A lot of times you can settle these for a quarter on the dollar. If you don't have the money, but you have the lump sum of about a quarter of this, I would start there. At this point, you're probably not going to do any further damage. Did you say this is from 2022? Is that what I heard?
5: 2025.
7: Oh, 2025. So it's not actually that old. So they may not settle it.
6: Yeah, the older it is, the more they're like, well, we're not going to get anything. We'll take something. But if it's only 8 months old, they might go, nope, we're not going to settle. You still owe this amount. In which case, after validating it all, after getting the itemized bill, after fighting it all to see if we can get that bill lower or even removed, then I would pay whatever's left over, and I would try to do that in a lump sum on top of your $1,000 emergency fund and get that out of your life.
7: Yeah, and if for some reason they don't settle, it's not unfair in the way that you had the service and this is the bill. But never give them access to your checking account. That's the one thing. Make sure that you just do it as a, you know, online payment or something like that, and you're not giving them
6: I use a site called privacy.com. It's a virtual debit card so that my debit card number is not exposed. So it can be a one-time use card. I can set spending limits, time limits. So
7: what's it called?
6: Privacy.com. They actually now are a partner on my YouTube channel, and
7: look
6: I've been using them for years.
7: I was going to say, you've been talking about that
6: for
7: a long time.
6: I pitch it all the time because I hate when people are like, well, George, credit, you know, debit cards are so dangerous. You're going to get scammed online. I'm like, there's tools and ways out there to avoid this.
7: Do you know, it's so funny you said that, because just recently I was thinking about how checks are just crazy work, because it's got your name, your address, it's got your routing number and your account number on the dadgum check, and we were just writing them willy-nilly, just handing them out. Now I think about that and I go, what was wrong with
6: this? Well, life hack, I found out you don't have to put your address on there. So now my checks don't have my address.
7: But I mean,
6: at least one step closer.
7: But just, it's got the routing number and the account number, George, right there.
6: Yeah.
7: We're just sitting ducks.
6: I don't write a lot of checks if I don't have to.
7: Well, I thought about it recently because I almost wrote, a check was required, and I was like, I'm not writing a check. All right. Mary.
6: 1950.
7: I know. What is this? Mary's in Boston, Massachusetts. Mary, how can we help?
8: Hi. So I just have a question. I'm on baby step two, which is, you know, horrible being on the step with the debt that I have. But I finally have like a big chunk, because I just had a recent

0: WJBC and Beer Nuts present the Scott Miller Show hat. This is an embroidered baseball cap. On the front of it, the Beer Nuts logo and the Scott Miller Show logo. And on the back of the hat, my cartoon photo with the big mustache. This is not a contest prize. This hat is not for sale. The only way to get a Scott Miller hat is when I gift them randomly. Now, there is only one rule. You cannot ask for a hat. If you ask for one, you are restricted from receiving a hat. You are banned. You do not get a hat. WJBC, good morning. Who's this?
1: Good morning. This is your mom. I want a hat. I'm a down low.
0: Mom?
1: We won't tell anybody.
0: What is rule number one?
2: Don't ask for a hat.
0: No hat for her.
3: Harlan, because I listen to you guys' show pretty much like every day driving into work.
4: Yeah, let's talk about that. So the 17th that you owe $17,000 on the car. What's the car worth? Have you checked it on Kelley Blue Book?
3: So it's like it's saying like $10,000 to $12,000.
5: Is that trade in value or private party?
3: Horrible. Well, it says $10,000 trade in, $12,000 private.
5: Okay.
3: It like did not hold its value at all.
5: Mm.
4: So
3: I feel completely stuck.
4: So that's about a $5,000 difference.
5: Yeah, five grand underwater, and you have the $5,000. But then,
3: right.
5: Even if you got out of that car, you still need a different car, right? Unless you're able to commute
3: right.
5: With public transportation.
4: Are you?
3: Yeah. So I know I have five kids.
5: Oh goodness!
4: Good to know. That is a
3: yeah.
4: We need that information. Okay,
5: gotta
4: so
5: haul them around.
4: How
3: yeah.
4: quickly could you stack up another $5,000 to buy yourself a used van or whatever it is that you need to use in the meantime?
3: So that's actually what I want to do because my car is like an SUV in the third row. Once it pops up, it just isn't conducive for the
4: mm-hmm.
3: kids. So I want to get a van. So there's a third paycheck in October. So
4: okay.
3: That's another like $3,500 extra. And then I mean, I have the emergency fund, or I can pull from funds from like other things. Like I have a couple hundred, $300-$400 in the sinking fund, some in the, so like if I go rogue and take money out of like all the small.
4: What are
3: like
4: the sinking funds? What are they for?
3: I guess just because I get nervous if something happens.
4: Listen,
3: like
5: that's wise. It's
3: car.
5: Good. You should have sinking funds even when you're on baby step two doing the debt snowball. It's
4: mm-hmm.
5: just, is it for a vacation or is it for needed maintenance that's
4: right.
5: coming up? That's the question.
4: Are they necessary?
3: Needed maintenance.
4: Okay.
3: I just get nervous like if something happens with the car.
4: Well, let's leave those alone. Let's leave the sinking funds alone.
5: I don't want you to go back into debt because you took out the money from your sinking fund once you need the car repair.
3: Right.
4: I think what you can
3: yeah.
4: do is keep the $5,500. Aside, knowing that you're going to need to replace this car and you're going to need to pay the difference and just keep going
3: mm-hmm.
4: intensely like you have been. And then in October, you can actually make that transaction.
5: Once you have enough to get the other car and get out of your loan, that's when you know the time is right.
4: Mm-hmm. So just keep
3: okay.
4: those monies aside. Anything above and beyond that, yes, go as intensely as you can at the $6,000 in credit card debt. And then, yeah,
3: mm-hmm.
4: pull the trigger when it's time, knowing that you have the money. How much will you free up when you get rid of the $17,000 car? What was the monthly payment?
3: $560.
4: Hey, okay.
5: Awesome. Wait, what's your
3: right.
5: household income?
3: Yeah. So I'm separated from my husband right now. So me, like, we co-parent and do 50-50 with everything with the kids. My income is $145.
5: Awesome.
4: Great.
5: We can
4: yeah.
5: clean this up. It'll take a bit. But getting rid of that car, I think, will free you up emotionally, mentally, and $560 raise on top of your
4: hey,
5: other pay raise.
4: That's what this is all about.
5: Raises on raises.
4: Raises on raises.

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1: ABC News. I'm Sherry Preston. Gas prices are up again, and the U.S. and Iran continue trading airstrikes. 9 straight days of fighting so far. Here's ABC's Karen Travers at the White House.
2: We're now seeing gas going back to that $4 a gallon average, according to AAA. Traffic in the Strait of Hormuz has essentially slowed down significantly again because of this week and a half now of ongoing strikes. There were 30 verified crossings in the Strait of Hormuz over the last 3 days, according to data.
1: The 2 service members killed in Jordan this week now identified, Private Isabella Gonzalez and First Lieutenant Tyler Feehan. The president said the war would last around 4 to 6 weeks, and we're now closing in on 5 months of fighting. Great Britain has a new prime minister, the 7th in the past decade, as the country continues to reach for stability following Brexit. Funeral services today for Nolan Wells, the 18-year-old from Mississippi who died after a July 4th boat trip with friends. This is ABC.
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7: 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All righty then. Mary is in Phoenix, Arizona. Mary, George and I are here to help.
8: Hi, thank you so much for taking my call. I'm so excited. Just for a little bit of background, my husband and I are in baby step three, and we are about 2 to 3 months out from finishing that and moving into baby steps 4, 5, and 6. So we did do a little bit of talking, and while we're doing that, we still want to be able to save up for things that come up, such as vehicle replacement or repair or house repair or, you know, next house or vacations or things like that.
7: Yeah.
8: So we were just wondering the best way to do that. Like, is that, would that be best achieved through like high yield savings or investment type account?
9: Love this question.
7: Yeah.
9: And sinking funds, for everyone listening out there, it's confusing when you're sinking. You're like, that sounds bad. It's a good thing. If you have a $1,200 expense that happens every January, like insurance, sinking fund says, hey, let's put $100 away in our budget so that we have that money ready when the time comes. So, Mary, the way I do it, there's different ways to do this. Some people like to just keep that amount in checking, stacking up. But for some people, that's tempting because you go, ooh, we got extra money in checking. We can spend more.
7: And so, some people just cash flow it.
9: And some people cash flow it. If it's a small enough thing, like a $100 subscription, you might be able to just finagle your budget that month that's coming out to adjust for it. But an example, Mary, my insurance premiums are all coming out tomorrow. Every single one, the annual premium, this is thousands of dollars. So what I've done is in my every dollar budget, I have a line item for each insurance, and it's stacking, and I move that amount to savings every single month. And so I have a reminder, and when it's coming up, I move the money back from savings back to checking. So that's the simplest way to do it if you have a little bit of discipline to keep up with it.
7: Okay. Does that help?
8: So in terms of, like, planning, though, for, like, let's say if we wanted to take, like, a vacation, you know, next year and we just need a time to plan and save for it,
7: yeah.
8: Would you recommend just, like, you know, just kind of the standard savings, or is there
9: I always go high-yield savings. So I don't have a normal savings account because I want to make more than the 0.5%. And so, for example, our friends at Fairwinds, they have an awesome smart bundle that has a checking account, no fees, tied to a high-yield savings account. So that's a great way to actually move the money really easily back and forth for things like sinking funds. So you can set up an auto transfer of $500 a month to go to savings for your vacation so that 12 months from now you got $6,000.
7: I love the idea of Fairwinds. I'll tell you what Sam and I do. We have two high-yield savings accounts. We have one that houses our emergency fund and then another high-yield savings account that's broken into buckets where we can save for, you know, car upgrades, vacations, you know, work on the house, whatever it may be. And then, of course, our checking account.
9: Yeah. And I like to earmark it, like you're saying. And Fairwinds, actually, you can have up to 10 different savings accounts in there. So that's what I do, Mary, because you see emergency fund and you're like, well, there's $100,000 in there, but that's earmarked for five different things.
7: Right.
9: So I would separate it with different titles, like vacation fund, car replacement, emergency fund. That helps keep it clean.
7: Mm-hmm. Now, for people, I will say this, for people who are they're just a little trigger happy, it's easy for them to go over and get that money, you might put it in a separate institution. I've heard of people doing that. Yours truly. I can't look at it. I can't
9: save
7: see
9: it. Save you from
7: it.
9: Yourself.
7: Yes. It's like how people used to put the credit card in the ice block. I'd be in there like chiseling it out in the middle of the night. So I
9: it's
7: need to make sure
9: it's a break in case of emergency.
7: Yeah. Keep it away from me. I don't want to see it.
9: Are you self-aware, Mary? Where do you fall on the spectrum?
8: Oh, we're very self-aware. We use every dollar to track our expenses. And, you know, like I said, we're kind of future planning where we are like about 2 to 3 months out for that, for, you know, building up that emergency fund fully and then moving into the next baby step. So we are very much aware of it. We, you know, we have our monthly budget meetings where we go over the budget and make any changes to it. And,
9: how do we clone you guys? You're amazing.
7: I know. Well, Mary, I don't think we really have to worry about you much. I think that she's
9: got
7: it in the
9: bag.
7: Figured
9: out. But she's right in that there are a lot of ways to do it. It can be confusing, the mechanics of a sinking fund and where to move it from. But I do like the idea of automating your savings.
7: Yes.
9: Because leaving it up to me to remember or have the discipline,
7: yes,
9: not going to leave it up to chance. So all of my stuff is automated.
7: And do it, automate it for payday, by the way. If you're going to automate things, do it the day the money comes in. Don't let it be the last thing you do. Just let it happen automatically. Automate smart.
9: Yeah. It's similar to like your 401k.
7: Mm-hmm.
9: I'm glad that it just is gone before it hits my bank account.
7: I never even think I had the money to begin with.
9: Because if you can learn to live on that smaller amount, you're going to be just fine in this life.
7: I know, that's right.
9: So that's a great question, Mary. Thank you for that.
7: Yeah. All right. Mike is in Charlotte, North Carolina. Hey, Mike.
10: Hey, how are y'all? Thanks so much for taking my call. And
7: absolutely.
10: Thanks for what you do to help folks, including other members of my family and ourselves. So my question is, what amount of an emergency fund do you recommend for folks to have in retirement?
9: Oh, fun. Are you
7: question.
9: In retirement now?
10: Yes, yeah, 6 weeks into it.
9: Congratulations. How old are you guys?
10: Oh, thank you. We're both 60.
9: Fantastic. All right. So how much do you have currently in the emergency fund?
10: So right now, currently it's about $96,000. The threshold had been $35,000. But when I lost my job and received a severance, we put that in the emergency fund as opposed to putting it in our investments because our plan is I have a pension from a previous career and that we plan to our plans for retirement, I think, are pretty reasonable. We just want to be able to live the way that we have now.
7: The 96
10: big grandiose plans or anything.
7: The $96,000, how many months of expenses is that for you guys? What does that equate to?
10: That our cash flow is roughly $90,000 a year.
9: Sorry, you broke up on us, Mike. Speak directly in your phone.
10: Oh, I'm sorry. Sorry. Yeah, sorry. Our cash flow is about 90 grand a year, and my pension is 60 grand a year. So we'd probably take about 30 out of that a year. And my thought is I would like to having to pull from our investments once I've used all of my severance. And if we could keep, you know, if that extends it, instead of having 35,000 in the emergency fund, if we draw that down to 20, you know, it probably would allow me to not have to pull anything out of investments for an additional 6 months.
9: I love that. Yeah, and there's a couple schools of thought here. In the financial planning world, it's generally recommended to have 1 to 2 years of expenses, if you can, to stomach a downturn in the market so that you're not pulling out $90,000 when the stock market is down 20%. That kind of that really hurts the nest egg more. And so if you can have 1 year, you're doing great. If you can have 2 years because
7: like
9: you want to be super
7: okay.
9: conservative, you're doing even better to have 200 grand there. And then some people say, hey, every January, take as much out of investments as you need for that year, and then don't touch the investments the rest of the year. You now have your expenses sitting there in a high-yield savings account.
10: We've considered that. Well, unfortunately,
9: sorry, you keep breaking up on us, Mike.
10: I'm so sorry. A lot of our expenses are what I would say optional. So we're completely debt-free. So, you know, when the market would be down, we would not take as much out. And just
9: you can shrink your spending down to half of that as an example.
10: Yeah, exactly.
9: Yeah,
10: we're blessed to be able to do that. So.
9: That's the key. That's the key to a great retirement is having flexibility. I'm so proud of you guys. Can I ask what your net worth is?
10: Yeah, we're right at $2.2
7: million.
9: Yay! Fantastic. How much of that is your nest egg?
10: Yeah, I think... 1.5.
9: And you have a $60,000 a year pension.
10: I was, yeah, it's, you know, I was a
9: Oh, man.
7: He
9: was
7: Mike,
9: just
7: I'm
9: getting
7: sorry.
9: The good part.
7: He was. Well, either way, they've done a fantastic job. And I love the questions around that. What would you say, George, to the person who's like, oh, man, what you're saying, George, that's new to me. I was just doing the typical baby steps, and I had 3 to 6 months put aside.
9: And for most people, if you have a sizable nest egg to where you can stomach the market downturn, you're like, cool, I can do 6 months.
7: Yeah.
9: You're going to be okay. But for someone who's going, I don't want to have to rob the portfolio at the worst moment, or I can't shrink my spending, it is wise to have at least a year. So personally, when I retire... Your boy's going to have 2 years.
7: Oh, you're going to have stacks on every side, George.
9: I'm gonna
7: I just believe
9: it. I'm going to be in a bunker going, I'm ready for anything, baby.

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1: Today's question comes from Diana in Maine. When my husband and I co-signed our daughter's student loans, this is a strong start, she promised us she would make the payments. The loan is due now, and she refuses to pay anything on it. We've worked hard our whole lives and are debt-free. Are you? That's my extra commentary I'm throwing
0: in. I like
1: it. We recently started saving for retirement, which will be in 10 years. We've already paid $60,000 on her loans, and the balance is $75,000. We know that we should never have signed for her, but they would not allow her to sign because she had no payment history. She's 17, of course. What can my husband and I do? We've always had a wonderful relationship, but this has caused a huge wedge between us.
0: I wonder why the wedge is between the...
1: Well, they expected her to pay. They co-signed, going, fine, we'll sign it so that you can go to school, but you're going to pay. Maybe that was a conversation.
0: Oh, she's saying the wedge between them and the daughter, not the husband and wife.
1: Oh, yeah. Okay. Maybe all of them at this point.
0: Maybe.
1: Because someone probably was like, we probably shouldn't do this. And one spouse was like, no, we should.
0: To. It's our future. It's an investment.
1: That's how it usually sounds. Oh, this is brutal. And it's the number one reason I hate Parent Plus loans is because of the relationship killer.
0: Yes.
1: It's not even the financial aspect. It is, I love my daughter too much for this to cause a wedge. So the truth is, I'm going to pay the stupid tax and pay the extra $15,000. Oh, the balance is 75. They paid 60 on it already. Chances of her paying, slim to none at this point. And if she does, she's going to resent you forever. So this is sort of a $75,000 remaining stupid tax. It might mean you retire in 10.5 or 11 years instead of 10. And that's a hard pill to swallow. But that's what I would personally do as a parent if I was in the situation.
0: I'd love to know, and it's not in here, I would love to know how successful the daughter is at this point. Was she able to get out of college and land a great job? Is she just choosing not to, or is she really on a struggle bus? There's so many ways this could land, but George,
1: we don't know
0: I'm
1: her situation. Is she able to make the payments? That's one thing. Mm-hmm. Or is she trying to, like, buy a house, and she's doing great, but she's like, this is not a priority. This is mom and dad's problem.
0: Yes.
1: But they started it with saying she promised us. When a 17-year-old promises you something, I'm going to take that with a big old grain of salt.
0: But here's the thing. That, again, and that's such a good point, because most people are like, I'll pay off my student loans eventually in 30 to 40 years. And that may have been her thought. Like, yes, I said I would pay them back. I just didn't say I was paying them back in the next 2 to 3 years.
1: Yeah.
0: Can I, you know.
1: And
0: so
1: what teenager understands
0: very hard.
1: The actual amount of $135,000 plus interest.
0: You don't.
1: Especially in a Parent Plus loan where the interest is even higher. So by the time she graduates and is actually paying, this balance has ballooned. She's going, whoa, I didn't sign up for this.
0: And that's why I'm going to take a hard stance, and this is a hot take, but this is the parents' fault. Even though she's not doing something, you made a deal with a 17-year-old about thousands and thousands of dollars, and you were depending on a 17-year-old to make good on thousands of dollars of promises. I find that to be a parenting issue more so than it is the 17-year-old's issue, who is now probably in her 20s.
1: But it's up to them. Here's the two paths. They can pursue her and go, no, you said you would.
0: It's only going to hurt things.
1: She's never showing up for Thanksgiving ever again. You won't have a relationship with your grandkids. Is that worth it? Is that worth $75,000 more to you? That's really what's on the line here. And for me in my house, my daughter's 3. I cannot imagine losing that relationship over a mistake that I made.
0: Yeah, you got to preserve the relationship.
1: This is a suck it up buttercup situation, unfortunately, Diana. But you guys will be okay. You will live to tell the tale.
0: I hope so.
1: Hopefully it's a warning sign for any other parent who's in that situation.
0: Ought to be. All right, Elizabeth in Orlando, Florida is up next. Hi, Elizabeth.
2: Hi, Jane and George. Thanks for taking my call.
0: Absolutely.
2: Before my question, I wanted to clear up something from a recent caller. They said the Catholic Church in the area required couples to have a baby before marriage prep, and as a practicing Catholic, I just wanted to reassure you this is not the case. They may postpone a wedding during an active pregnancy because they don't want people making a lifelong covenant under financial and emotional stress of an unexpected pregnancy. But it's about clarity.
1: Thank you.
2: To get out of that.
1: I was on that call, and I literally said, this makes no sense, and you just cleared it up for me. So I appreciate that, Elizabeth.
0: I felt like I needed a backstory. I'm sorry, Elizabeth. Thank you for clearing that up.
1: This was like a week ago, I feel like.
0: Okay.
1: So, you know, Jade was neither here nor there. But
0: that's okay. I believe you.
1: But a lot of people heard that call and were also confused and sent me messages similar to Elizabeth saying, yeah, that's not how it works.
0: Got you. Okay, well, thank you for that, Elizabeth. How can we help today?
2: Yeah, speaking of clarity, my actual question for you is about my own future. I'm heading to college this fall on a 100% full ride scholarship.
0: Yay!
2: And I earned my full AA through dual enrollment. I'm very excited. I'm majoring in the animal well-being and conservation and considering adding mathematics. I'm debt-free and my expenses are covered, so I have the freedom to choose. I know it's early and I don't need to decide today, but I want to be intentional about choosing internships. My dilemma is between pursuing my passion for animals or leaning into the math side, which can lead to more lucrative careers.
0: Do you like math?
2: How would you discern? Yeah.
0: Okay, so they're both interests and loves of yours.
2: Yes.
0: Okay.
1: So fast forward 5 years from now, what are you doing if I waved a magic wand, regardless of the income? Are you like a park ranger?
2: I'm not entirely sure yet, but possibly canine trainer.
1: Okay.
0: Oh, wow. That's cool.
2: So that'd be interesting.
1: That's more of an entrepreneurial endeavor. Well, you could start your own canine training business, and you can make great money doing that. If you're like the Caesar Milan of, you know, canine training, you got customers for days. So now the question is, what is required for me to be a canine trainer? Do you need a degree for that?
2: No, I'm just getting it because I have to learn.
1: Great. So you're a lifelong learner. You're getting a full ride.
0: And it's free.
1: So
0: why not?
1: If it's free, enjoy it, explore all your favorite classes, learn as much as you can, and know that regardless of what you choose, it may not even be relevant to the career you end up having. And that's okay.
0: But for the mathematics side, I almost, if you have the free education and you know that's something you're also interested in, I feel like that's something you would need a degree in order to pursue a career in.
1: If someone was going to hire you for a role that was tied to that field, they're going to go, do you have a degree tied to it?
2: Yeah.
0: So what would you do with mathematics?
2: I have heard mathematics. I just heard it's very flexible, like a data scientist or aerospace engineer, I guess.
1: You're saying you could do a lot with that degree?
2: Word. Yes.
1: Okay.
0: Got you.
1: Yeah, I mean, are you really good at math? Are you like a savant?
2: I think so. I need to practice it more, but I really liked my pre-calculus course.
1: Wow. If you love pre-calc, God bless you. We need people like that out there.
0: So maybe we ought to set you up with Ken Coleman, his book, Find the Work You're Wired to Do. Inside of it, there's an assessment that you can do to assess your skills and what you're interested in, all of these different factors. And then it helps you take the results and do something with them. So we'll make sure to set you up with that. And I think, because at the end of the day, you are the captain of your course here, and George and I in 5 minutes probably don't know which one you truly are better suited for. And it doesn't sound like there's a wrong answer here. I think you just need to decide. And as long as you're not going into debt over it, it's not a money question, right? You're not going into debt over it. The money part of it is just how are you going to make the most money over the course of your career? And I would wager to say that you're the secret sauce in that. If you decide to start a canine training business and you're the one that's over that and you have a lot of intensity in developing that and you're smart in your business plan, you're probably going to make tons of money. And same thing with mathematics. If you pursue a degree, you know, and go into a career path where there's a lot of upside, I think that you'll do fabulous in that.
1: I always lean towards utility. So what I would probably do, and it's kind of what I did, is use the major that I think has the most ROI, but then take classes or minor, do concentrations in the stuff that's more of the passion. That's what I did. I got a communication degree because I knew that's a broader field. And I minored in like philosophy and worship leadership because I was into those things, but I knew I'm not going to teach philosophy, which is, you know, there's not a whole lot of people hiring philosophers these days, Jade.
0: Yes, that's true. But you do quote philosophy in your book.
1: I still love it. I love a good Aristotle quote. What can I say?
0: Look at you, George.

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2: From ABC News, I'm Michelle Franzen. The war with Iran continues to escalate. U.S. soldiers killed in Friday's Iranian strikes at a U.S. base in Jordan have been identified by the Pentagon as Private Isabella Gonzalez from Texas and First Lieutenant Tyler Feehan from Hawaii. The third U.S. service member is presumed dead but missing. ABC's Martha Raddatz is in Amman.
3: Video circulating online appearing to show projectiles falling over the base, some intercepted, but others making a direct hit. Sources telling us one of those strikes hit a housing containment unit, raising questions among some military experts about Iran's capabilities, despite the administration saying the Iranian military was decimated.
2: In Britain, Andy Burnham was ushered in as the new prime minister after Keir Starmer was pressured to step down earlier. ABC's James Longman is in London.
4: Andy Burnham has a huge challenge ahead of him. There has been a lot of political instability here. He is the seventh prime minister in just over 10 years.
2: A memorial service taking place in Mississippi for Nolan Wells, the 18-year-old who died during a July 4th holiday boating trip with friends. Here's ABC's Aaron Katursky.
5: The funeral is open to the public. What his mom has called a party to celebrate Wells's life is by invitation only. And she has also called for calm, a day free of protest over the case, just to focus on her son.
2: Further testing is needed in the cyclosporiasis outbreak. The FDA says the one sample of Taylor Farms lettuce that tested positive for the parasite was a false positive. Taylor Farms says the recall continues out of an abundance of caution.
6: Last week, the FDA, though, did link the outbreak in five states to Taylor Farms shredded iceberg lettuce that was sourced from central Mexico and supplied to Taco Bell restaurants. Taco Bell says that it has removed all affected products.
2: ABC's Elizabeth Schulze. In New York City, federal officials say a man is in custody after setting off an incendiary device outside the federal building. You're listening to ABC News.
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2: Andrew and Tristan Tate, known online as the Tate brothers, were arrested Saturday night in Miami. British prosecutors bringing new charges of rape and sex trafficking against the controversial influencers, according to U.S. and U.K. authorities. ABC's Patrick Riebel has more.
10: The Tate brothers now face 59 charges in the U.K., including multiple counts of rape, multiple counts of alleged assault, as well as human trafficking, and as well of allegedly making indecent images of children and extreme pornography. These are obviously very serious accusations, which the brothers deny.
2: British police say that there are 7 alleged victims in the UK. It's not technically a precious metal, but the rising value of copper has made it a target for thieves.
11: How are you doing?
12: When a police officer spotted a man in a reflective work coat walking along the West Seattle Bridge with armloads of insulated copper wire, he was suspicious.
11: What is really going on here, man?
13: I told you I was up here working for him.
11: Working for who?
13: City Light.
12: Gregory Wayne Galetsik was arrested on charges of posing as a city employee and stealing about 100 feet of wiring from the light poles on the bridge. Some of the lights are still out almost a month later. Galetsik failed to appear at his arraignment. A warrant was issued for his arrest. Jim Ryan, ABC News.
2: An epic weekend for The Odyssey. Christopher Nolan's adaptation of the epic poem took in $264 million worldwide. Michelle Franzen, ABC News.
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0: Hey, everybody. Welcome back to The Ramsey Show in the Fair Ones Credit Union Studio. George and I are going to continue to take your calls. Remember, if you ever want to get in, the number's 888-825-5225. Andrew is in Fort Worth, Texas. Hi, Andrew. How can we help?
1: Hi, how are you?
2: Oh.
0: Man, I tell you what, these cell towers need to come along with it.
2: Can we hear you loud and clear?
1: Hello. Yeah, I can hear you.
2: There we go.
1: So this is my situation. My parents followed Dave Ramsey and became debt-free and instilled that in me. And I graduated with a master's degree without taking any student loans.
0: Wow.
1: I recently just got my first job, paying $100,000 a year roughly. And I have a wedding coming up that I'm trying to plan in about a year and a half, where I need to save up for that and then moving out into an apartment.
0: Yes.
1: I've been getting pressure from, you know, in-laws and friends about why I don't have a credit card. And, you know, they bring up, you know, if you use it as a debit card, you know, you can only really get the benefits. So I was asking for some guidance about how, like, if that's really true, can I use a credit card like a debit card and still get the benefits out of it without the risk?
2: What are the benefits that you're looking for?
1: Well, I guess just better rates for mortgage, since, you know, that's the one thing that I will have to do. I can't really get out of. It's unlikely that I'm going to save enough money to buy a house cash. So I will need to take out a mortgage. So if the credit score would help in making it easier or getting a better interest rate on that.
2: Okay. So now we've tied, I need the credit card to get the credit score to get the mortgage.
0: Yes.
2: Right?
0: Okay.
2: What if we could skip the middleman and go straight to mortgage without a credit score? Would you then need a credit card?
1: Well, no. See, I've talked with my mom as well, and, you know, I know it's possible not to. I guess really my contention is how do I weigh what's better or not?
0: Tell us why it's better. Here's a question I have for you. I'm just going to repeat this back to you.
1: Yeah.
0: Tell me why it's better to play the game to get the credit score mortgage versus why it's better to get the manual underwritten mortgage. You tell me why one's better than the other.
1: I guess from what I hear, it's better to use the credit card money, since, you know, you can get other benefits while you...
2: Oh, see, now it's about more than
0: that's what
2: there's other benefits.
0: Okay,
2: there's
0: that's
2: rewards,
0: what we're trying to get
2: there's
0: to.
2: There's points.
0: So the what you're not really talking about a mortgage, because we've established you could do it either way, and you can't really tell me, and I don't think anybody could for that matter, specifically speaking about a mortgage, why it's better to have a credit score mortgage or a zero score mortgage. There really is no advantage to a credit score mortgage, because if you do a credit score mortgage, then you have to play the credit game. And once you introduce the credit game into your life, now you're introducing risk into your life. And so that's the disadvantage right there. If you do a manual underwritten score, a zero score loan, that means you have no debt, therefore no risk associated with debt. So that's a no-brainer. Now, let's go back to what you're really talking about, which is, but Jade and George, if I open up a credit card, then now I can have access to some points. And George is kind of an expert on how those points come about and how they're actually used and whatnot.
2: Yeah, I'm going to send you a copy of my book, Breaking Free from Broke, Andrew. I wrote extensively about this in the credit cards chapter and the credit score chapter to kind of dispel a lot of these myths. Because everything you've said so far is, well, I heard and I'm getting pressure and they just want me to. And clearly these people care about you, but they've also never known a different way. This is all they know. And as someone who's lived without a credit card for 13 years now, purchased multiple homes without a credit score, and I'm not special. They didn't give me it because I'm George Camel. They gave it to me because I had a strong down payment, zero debt-to-income ratio, did a 15-year mortgage. And if you do it the Ramsey way, 15-year mortgage, at least 10% down, you're going to get just as good as a rate as the next guy who's got a great credit score.
1: Okay.
2: Now, on the reward side, let's say you could have got 2%. Every study shows that if you use a credit card, you psychologically can't use it like a debit card. You're using someone else's money and paying it back later, and that triggers something in your brain to go, I could spend a little more. And that turns into 12 to 20% or more that people spend, which negates any 2% cash back you could have gotten. So my theory, and no one's taken me up on this challenge, use a debit card the next 12 months and see if you spent less than you did on your credit card the 12 months previous. I think everyone who did that would save way more than anything they could have gotten in rewards.
0: Yeah, let me tell you the problem here. The problem that I hear is twofold. Number one, and this is not me getting on you, Andrew. I'm going to say this is the general problem. Number one is you've got FOMO. You're hearing people talk about this idea of what you can do with points, and you feel like you're missing out, so you better explore it, is what you're feeling. However, but the other problem is you're doing more due diligence exploring one side of the equation, and you're not doing the same due diligence exploring the side of equation of the equation that George and I are talking about. So you're over here, you know, you're looking at American Express, you're looking at Capital One, you're thinking about what you could do with the money, you're talking to all friends. All these friends agree on one side of the equation. You need to do your due diligence on the side that George and I are talking about. And that's the only way you're going to be able to see this in a balanced way. And I promise you, just by facts, just by data, you're going to go, oh, wait, George was right. Jade was right. But that's the challenge that I have for you. This is, we're just two people you've talked to. Keep going down this thread and see what else that you can find, because I think you're going to find that we're right. The only thing you're missing out on, the only thing FOMO that's going on, is debt and risk. That's the only thing you're missing out on.
1: All right, makes sense. I have a follow-up question if there's time.
2: Sure.
1: I don't have a credit card yet, so this is all me doing research, but in doing that, a bank that I have offers a smart card, which is like a credit card, but the balance is whatever you have in your bank.
2: Yeah, it's a secure credit card.
1: Is that still okay, or is that bad?
2: I mean, you're one step better off than just a normal credit card, but at that point, just use a debit card.
0: Again, what's the point? And let's take it a step further, because now we're having a broader conversation. So what we're teaching, in a moment, obviously, we're talking about a mortgage, or we're talking about a credit score or no credit score, but let's talk about it over the course of your life. What we're talking about is deciding what your financial philosophy is for your life. So you can be a person who says, you know what, and this, a lot of people are like this. They go, you know what, I don't mind debt occasionally. I don't mind leveraging it for things like vehicles. I don't mind leveraging it and my credit score to buy a house. And if you choose to be that person, we love you. We will shake your hand and we'll just go, he's not a Ramsey guy. And that's fine. But then there's people who say, you know what, I think I just don't like owing people money. I think I just like being a person who is self-sustainable. I like being able to use my money. The borrower is the slave to the lender, and so I don't like feeling like I'm a slave. I don't like that
2: even
0: when
2: if it's temporary. Even if you pay the balance off every month.
0: Right? And so those are the people who go, you know, I'm just drawing a line in the sand and I don't borrow money. And because of that, because I don't borrow money, I don't need a credit score. And because of that, I buy my cars over time in cash. And because of that, I manual underwrite if I want to buy a home. And so that's kind of that's really the debate we're having, is who do you want to be financially as a man in your marriage, in society? And that's something you're going to have to take some time to think about.
2: Yeah. And, you know, this idea that, well, just pay it off every month. I wish it was easy as that, because half the people don't. And now we're $1.7 trillion in credit card debt. We're $0 in debit card debt last time I checked. So,
0: show you're right.
2: I wish I could, you know, give humanity the benefit of the doubt. They have proven me right every time.
0: Yeah.

0: 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And listen, you only get certain windows of time to make this decision. If you miss it, you could be stuck with the wrong plan for an entire year. But here's the good news. Chapter's services are completely free to you. So don't settle for limited options or guess your way through this. Just dial #250 and say Medicare. That's #250 and say Medicare.
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6: Kevin is in Houston, Texas. Kevin, you're up next. How can we help?
7: Hey there, thanks for having me.
6: Yeah.
7: My question is regarding buying a house that is far away from my work versus renting an apartment that is close to it. for some context, I am currently living with my parents. I have no car payment. It's fully paid off. I have no credit card debt or anything. I keep most of my savings in a high-yield savings account, and I'm currently maxing out my Roth IRA as well as my 401k. My commute to work is currently about 2 hours in the day. It's about 45 minutes in the morning, and then maybe like an hour to an hour 10 afternoon, just depends on traffic. If I were to get an apartment, obviously it is kind of like throwing money down the drain, but it would shorten the commute to about like 10 to 15 minutes each way.
8: I mean, you're throwing your life down the drain by spending all that time in the car.
9: But that's you living at your parents' house, right?
7: That is true, yes.
8: Okay, what would rent cost near your work?
7: It's about 1.5.
8: What do you mean? Like
7: $1,500 a month.
8: Okay.
7: Yeah, yes, sir.
8: I was like, man, where are you living, dude? That's crazy. Okay, so $1,500 a month, and what do you take home every month? Kind of after taxes, but before your other deductions and investing and all that.
7: After, I'm a contractor. I make $85 an hour. I'm not sure how the calculations work.
8: You're making like $170,000 a year?
7: Gross, yeah.
9: Good job.
8: Go rent, dude. That's such a small part of your world. And I think being on your own, having the independence, getting your life back is only going to, number one, increase your quality of life, and number two, make you more focused at work, better at your job, and move you forward.
9: Now, tell us about why you were thinking about buying far away. What was the mindset around that? I just want to understand.
7: So I'm currently living with my parents. We're kind of near the medical center in, like, I guess, central Houston. I work out in the refinery area, and so buying a house closer to that is probably not very ideal, is what I was getting word from, just from, like, my coworkers as well as my parents in general. The house location that I was kind of searching around for was still kind of within the general Houston city area, just outside the inner loop, so that it's not as expensive.
9: Have you ever lived alone? Will this be your first time living on your own?
7: Yes, after college, yes. But, I mean, yeah, okay. I did live alone during college, yeah.
9: Okay, but on campus.
7: Yeah.
9: Okay, so my advice to you would be, I think eventually you do need to buy something. I think that that's great for, you know, wealth building. I think that that's great for stability, all of those things. But I do like the idea, because the fact is you work where you work, right? So let's rent something in that area. In the time that you're renting, two things are going to occur. Number one, you're going to be able to save up more money for your down payment. That's thing number one. But thing number two is you're going to learn the area, and you're going to be there for yourself. You won't have to take anybody else's word for what's a good area to buy. What neighborhood do you like? What neighborhood do you find yourself attracted to, right? You're going to learn all of that. And that's really, really good research, because obviously, you know, buying a house is a huge investment, and you do want to buy in the right location. It's like they used to say, location, location, location. And one of those locations is, what do you enjoy? It's got to be someplace that you like, not just what your friend said or what your brother said or what your grandma said, right? So this is a win-win for you, renting close to work, no matter how you slice it.
7: Okay.
8: How old are you?
7: I'm currently 24.
8: Okay. So there's also, you know, if you don't need a house, there's nothing wrong with just renting, because it makes more sense for your life.
9: Yeah.
8: Because as expensive, quote unquote, as renting is, man, it's expensive to be a homeowner. To like maintain a 3 or 4 bedroom home that you're not even using, and paying the extra property taxes, the utility bills, the maintenance, the repair, all of that's going to add up. And so I don't want you to think that renting is just a binary waste of money. You're just buying yourself time and you're really, it's a lifestyle choice in your early 20s. So maybe until, you know, you meet someone and go, you know what? I think I'm going to get married. Because guess what? That person is probably not going to like the house you chose anyways. You chose wrong in 24.
9: That's true. I mean, I'll piggyback on that. I'm not saying that I would directly wait until you meet someone, because who knows? You might not meet somebody till you're 48. But
8: you got 24 more years, Kevin.

0: 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Afternoon host Blake Hines here. I love to get you caught up on trusted news, money tips, and the latest headlines. I was wondering if the Federal Reserve is looking at China and seeing what they're doing with cutting rates a little bit.
1: Well, and I'd add to that, Blake, that's a very good point. The rest of the world has reduced rates. We're the ones that have not.
0: The Farm Fields, the front page. 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
2: We fixed this issue that is common with the transmission.
3: Is the expedition, the 2020 expedition, is it paid off?
2: Yes. Yep, we bought with cash.
4: Okay. Awesome. What's it worth if you don't do this repair? Let's say you sold it as much as you could get for it to get this other car.
2: Yeah. I would guess between like 20 to 22 grand is what we could probably get.
4: Okay. Okay. And how much do you have saved for this other car?
2: We could probably put about comfortably 10 grand towards it. If we needed to do more, we could, but we wouldn't want to spend more than like 10 grand in cash towards either the repair or a new car.
3: I mean, if you're either going to spend 10 grand getting a new transmission in this car or spending 10 grand getting a revised newer version of a vehicle, I feel like that's a no-brainer. I feel like it's a no-brainer because if you're telling me, it's like the Escalades, the version before this past one, they have so many issues. And it's like, it's one thing on top of another. And if you know that, you just know that this is just one thing in a long list of recalls that are going to happen. So if you know that, George, what do you think? I think it's a no-brainer.
4: I would get some real numbers on what you could actually get for this car and what that 2023 Expedition is actually going to cost you. All in, out the door. That way you have some real facts and figures to know if you can even do this right now or if we have to keep driving it for the time being and get an actual estimate for the transmission issue as well. And once you have a couple of bids on that, you actually know what your car is currently worth without the repairs, know what the new car is going to cost you, then I think you can move forward with a lot of confidence. But I'm with Jade. I'd probably just go to the upgrade car. You're doing it in cash.
2: Okay.
3: Yeah, and if you have Christian Brothers near you, they're all over the country. I would recommend going in there. Here in Nashville in the Franklin area, we have Christian Brothers Automotive. And by the way, if you're even looking to buy a used vehicle, you can bring it over there and have the mechanic look at it and make sure that it's in good shape so you feel good about the purchase.
4: Pre-purchase inspection. Yes, always recommend that.
3: Yes, please do it. And they'll let you do it, so just bring it over there. And then they also have like fabulous warranties. So if you have that in your area, I would check it out. It's the only place that I use, and it's the only place Sam and I take our vehicles. What about you, GK?
4: Yeah, I mean, I got a Tesla, so I'm in a different world.
3: You're in a different world.
4: You have to go to, they really kept it in their world. You got to go to Tesla.
3: Oh,
4: you know what I mean?
3: Think about that.
4: It's like you got an iPhone, you got to go to the Apple store.
3: That's right. That's right.
4: They're built into the ecosystem. That's how they get you. But luckily, very little things to repair.
3: Yeah, but is it more expensive because everything's so electronic? I don't know.
4: It's not bad, actually. Anytime there has been an electronic issue, it's like, you know, $200-$300. You're not going to have like a $5,000 issue.
3: Can the computer just shut down while you're driving on the road?
4: It could, but I think that's an overblown paranoia.
3: Is it?
4: Unless you're Dave. Yeah, Dave would be riding with me, and that's when it would happen. We get a good laugh.
3: People want to know.

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1: ABC News, I'm Michelle Franzen. In Lower Manhattan, smoke billowed outside the federal building where Immigration Court and other federal agencies are located. The FBI says one man now in custody after setting off an incendiary device. ABC's Aaron Katursky has details.
2: The federal police, which are in charge of securing the building, along with ICE police and the FBI, raced to the scene. They took an individual into custody. I talked to some police sources who said that this individual is known to them, known to have anti-ICE type views, may have even participated in protests before.
1: The U.S. war with Iran turning deadly over the weekend. The Pentagon says two U.S. military members were killed at a U.S. base in Jordan due to Iranian strikes. The U.S. still searching for a third military member presumed dead. In Mississippi this hour, a memorial service underway for Nolan Wells in Ocean Springs, the 18-year-old who died while on a boating trip with friends on the 4th of July weekend. This is ABC News.
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7: All righty, George, a little discussion time here because we get calls and emails and DMs all the time about side hustles. People are trying to increase their income. For many reasons. Number one, the price of living is just higher these days. And so people are trying to close that gap. Maybe you're on the baby steps and you're trying to, you know, pay off some debt. Maybe you're trying to save up some cash for the first time. And people immediately default to, well, can I do a side hustle? So let's talk about that because we have some ideas for you guys. But I also want to start out the conversation by saying, if you do have an income issue, if your budget is not balancing and you're in the red, or if you do need to make more money in order to pay off debt or do some of the things that we talked about, there are two methods that you can approach this from. Number one, and I want to talk about this first, for some of us, it's a core income issue, meaning the job that you work day to day that you spend most of your time at, you're just not making enough money. And so you need to be able to identify, is this a core income issue? Or is this a situation where my core income is good? I could just really use some supplemental income to go faster. And if that's the case, then yes, side hustling is for you. Side hustling is what I would call a limited time only deal, right? You're not doing this for life. It's not the key to unlock all of your money problems. It's a way to speed things up. So that being said, side hustling, George.
8: We've both done it.
7: What was your favorite?
8: Oh, gosh. My favorite, I think, was doing the thing that I was doing full-time, but on the side. So consulting. So I was doing marketing consulting, helping people launch podcasts and books, building websites. So I took my sort of marketing creative tech brain and put it to good use. And that was the most money I made because I could charge $25-$30 an hour.
7: It's an extension of a real job.
8: Exactly. Versus doing Uber and Lyft, which I also did. You know, back in the day, they didn't have Instacart and DoorDash. I feel like I'm back in my day. We didn't have these doors. But that was the most lucrative, was kind of doing the consulting, freelancing thing, if you have a skill that translates.
7: Yeah, I love that. So for Sam and I fell into the first category Sam and I did, where it was we had a core income issue. So we had to work really hard on our core income. But in the meantime, we did side hustle. We walked dogs and I did baking and sold baked goods.
8: What was the weirdest one you did?
7: The weirdest one I did was I worked at a vinyl tint and lettering installation place. So if you go down the road and you see one of those big box trucks that has like all my sons moving on the side, I used to install the vinyl lettering.
8: Do you still know how to do it?
7: Yes. Yes, I probably could try my hand at it. And let me tell you, that's hard work. Like, your finger, your knuckles get ashy.
8: That's
7: like,
8: manual it is labor. Not, you're up there really on was. Ladders.
7: Yeah.
8: Wow.
7: Did a lot. So,
8: I did one that was the Nielsen people meter. So Nielsen ratings.
7: Yes.
8: They use everyday people, and they'll pay you as they listen to all the media you're listening to. They claim it only turns on when you have, like, radio, TV.
7: That's so interesting.
8: And so I'd get a check for, like, you know, 10 or 20 bucks a month. Just carrying a beeper around with me, essentially. And I was like, all right.
7: Isn't that so crazy how they monitor that? But the truth is, there's so many side hustles out there. Now, I will tell you, I believe the ones that are the most lucrative, if it's not attached to your normal job, like what George was saying, the ones that are most lucrative are the ones that are service-based, I believe.
8: If you get your butt off the couch and do something someone else doesn't want to do, you will make the most money.
7: Yeah, if you mow someone's lawn, if you will plant their hedges, if you will babysit their children, if you will watch over their grandparents, right? All of these kind of like care and service-based, if you will cook their meals, like clean the house, right? All of these very service-based...
8: Wash their car.
7: Yes. That is where the money, that's where the munion is at, as the kids would say.
8: Not, you know, I hear these like, well, you can do surveys from home, and what are the things I can do from home? The problem is the ones from home are so saturated, there's too many people that want to do it, and not enough work. So, you know, mystery shopping is another one I hear about, and that's not going to make you enough money to pay off some debt. So,
7: yeah, the key is you can really mess yourself up and take a lower hourly rate by doing stuff that feels more comfortable or by doing things that you have an interest in. This is not about interest. This is about you making money. So there is a side hustle article that I wrote. It's on RamseySolutions.com. We'll put it in the show notes. And it's got so many ideas in there for you
8: 44
7: guys.
8: 44 ideas.
7: 44.
8: For you to
7: That's
8: skim
7: a lot.
8: Through.
7: That's a lot. That's a lot of ideas.
8: That's legit.
7: But this is what you need, guys. This is how you need to get the old train running and get this money going.
8: That's right. And hey, drop a comment on this episode, wherever you're watching, listening, Spotify, YouTube. If you're doing side hustles or you have, let us know what you do, what you did, and how much you made either per month or per hour.
7: Yes.
8: Because I don't want to gatekeep. Give everybody the ideas. Some of them may not apply to you, but the key is be resourceful. Get creative. What's something people aren't doing that people would pay you for?
7: Love that. And other side note, guys, now's not the time to be thinking that, oh, this is how I'm going to start my next business.
8: Yeah.
7: We need to make money fast.
8: And a good call out, this is no shade on multi-level marketing. This is not the time to sell essential oils.
7: No,
8: that is not a money-making scheme. It costs you money to get into it. And if you look at the disclosures, most people don't make a dime from it. And so... not shade to anyone who does this, but this is not a side hustle that I recommend for people to get started.
7: We want you to make money fast. More money. All right. That ends that topic. Let's go to Josh, who's in Dallas, Texas. Hey, Josh. How can we help?
9: Hey, guys. How's it going? My wife and I, we make about $400,000 together.
7: Excellent.
9: And we've been paying off we had a lot of student loans together. We had a lot of credit card debts and vehicle debt, but we've paid all the vehicle debt off, paid all the student loans off. So, and we thought we paid all the credit card debt off, but we just found out we are pregnant and we'll be having a baby in November.
7: Wow.
8: First one?
9: And second one.
8: Awesome.
9: So it's actually a 7-year split between us.
7: Wow. Okay.
9: Yeah. So nice gap. But yeah, we have been trying to do a high yield savings because after she has the baby, she wants to take a year off. And we just found out that she has about $40,000 in credit card debt.
8: And whoa.
7: What do you mean? Did you find that out?
8: We found out. Did she not know?
9: Yes, she knew. I guess she didn't realize how bad it had gotten. It had been kind of snowballing. I had been paying the bills out of my account. And so it, I guess I just really wasn't paying attention to it because she, you know, the spending money and stuff.
8: Do you guys have separate accounts?
9: We have one main bill account and then separate checking accounts.
7: Did you know she had the credit card?
9: Yes.
7: Okay.
9: The way I do is I put money on the credit card and I pay it off each month. And I don't think obviously she hasn't been doing that.
7: So when you said earlier, we paid off the student loans, we paid off the car, we paid off the... was that a joint effort, or was this something that was in your name, or how did that come about?
9: As a joint effort, yes.
7: Okay.
9: So we definitely, you know, got together on that. We were paying off student loans. She was paying the minimum payment on the student loan, and then I was paying extra to try to knock it out.
7: Are you feeling blindsided by this, or how, what is your emotion here? I'm having a hard time telling.
9: I was blindsided about it about a month ago, and then we just, you know, we're working on it now. Definitely just have a team mentality to kind of get it knocked out.
7: Okay.
9: We got half of the $40,000 set aside on a 0% interest balance transfer, and then the other $20,000 still on the 29% interest card.
7: Okay.
9: But I have $20,000 in the high yield savings, because I kind of feel worried about that time after, she takes off, for baby.
7: Is there any money back. Is there any other money saved that's non-retirement besides the $20,000?
9: I have, $10,000 in just our bill account, but our bills are around $8,500 a month.
7: Right. So that would not be extra money. Here's what I think needs to happen. I think that you guys have an incredible income and you have the means to get this paid off, before November. Now, that might mean that, how much of the $400,000 is her income? Let me ask that question.
9: $90,000.
7: 90. Okay.
8: So you guys can live off of your income for a year without needing to have it all in savings.
9: Yes.
8: Okay. If I'm in your shoes, I'm knocking out the credit cards with all the muster I can muster
7: yes.
8: up and then save up as much as you can. And with your income, you're going to be okay to cash flow any kind of medical expenses that come out of this. But I would work to get this thing cleaned up fast, sock up an emergency fund of another 10 to 20 grand before baby comes in November.
7: Right. And the core of this is you now need to combine incomes. She wanted that money saved because that was her portion of the income. But if you guys use your money as yours, ours, and us, then it doesn't matter anymore.

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8: You know, George, people always want to know, working here at Ramsey, how did Dave build this place? Like, how did he build up hundreds of millions of dollars in real estate? How did he create this Scrooge McDuck fortune? So he's going to actually be walking through it at an event we have here called Investing Essentials. It's a two-night virtual event, September 1st and 2nd. You're part of it.
9: That's right. Dave and I are going to walk through the playbook for investing, wealth planning, including how he thinks about real estate, when he buys, when he walks away. He's going to cover the basics of investing if you're new. And then we've got all new content on night two about wealth planning. So think inheritance, taxes, how to keep the government's grubby hands off your money as you built the wealth, how to not destroy your kids, how to leave a legacy, how to think about all of this. And so we're going to walk through it in layman's terms because it is some heady stuff.
8: Yeah.
9: And so the meetings have been fun. It's deeper than we've ever gone on this stuff.
8: Is it for everyone, though? Do you feel like it? People at all walks of investing life?
9: Yeah, I mean, it's definitely targeted to the Baby Step 4 Plus crowd. So if you're out of debt with the emergency fund and you want to dig into this stuff and get it right, especially over the long haul, wealth planning, wealth building, that's, you know, 20, 30, 40-year journey for a lot of people. So that's who it's for. Now, we get people who are in the earlier baby steps because they want to know about it and be prepared, but that's kind of who it's aimed at. You're going to get the most out of it if you're there. So tickets start at $199, two nights. We're talking 4 hours of deep dive content.
8: Wow.
9: It is live. Get yours today, ramseysolutions.com/events, or click the link in the show notes if you're listening on podcast or YouTube.
8: Yeah, that's the biggest point. It's live.
9: And
8: I love
9: that. It's virtual.
8: That.
9: So it doesn't matter where you are. You can tune in and you can catch the replay if you can't make it during that exact segment from, you know, 7 to 9 p.m. or whatever. Oh. So it'll be fun.
8: Excelente. All right. Sarah is in Washington, D.C. Hey, Sarah.
7: Hi, Jade and George. My husband and I are in baby step two. We make a household income of $210,000. I have $240,000 in student loans. We're projected to pay it off in about 2 to 3 years if things go well. However, I have a scalable education business that I would like to invest in so that I can help accelerate the debt payoff. So how do I do that? Is it okay to, I just heard Jade saying that, you know, baby step two is not the time for,
8: well, It depends.
7: But
8: it depends on how we're looking at this.
9: Can you scale it without spending $70,000?
8: Right. And that's the biggest thing. So what does it take to scale it?
7: Yeah, I've thought of hiring a recruiter because it's like an education business. So we need more clients and students. And per client and student, we can get after taxes and all that. It could be $1,500 per student.
8: What does it make now? What's the profit that you take home from the business as it stands?
7: Yeah, it's $1,500 per student.
8: And how many students?
9: Like per year, what are you actually making from this business at the end of the day?
7: So that's the thing. It's based on how much work I put into it, how much advertising I do, how much
8: But today,
7: you know, people I tell.
8: Today,
7: so we've had just 12 students, and we've made $25,000.
8: I love that. For the year or for?
7: Just over since we've been in business, since we opened in 2 years ago.
8: Okay, so tell me, give me an average on a month. How much money do you take from this as profit on a month-to-month basis?
7: So that's the thing. It's hard to say, you know, per month because it's only whenever, you know, people hear about us and they want to take our, they want to go through our program and then they pay for it. So it's hard to say per month, but that's why I hope to have a recruiter pay them. So that they can, you know, so I can tell them, hey, the expectation is 2 students per month.
8: And you would have to pay a recruiter how much per year?
7: So
8: or how much?
7: I saw on like a, you know, one of those freelancing companies, I found somebody, she would be about $500 per month.
8: Here's what I'm going to say to this. I think that you do have an idea here, but my problem is you haven't proven it out enough on your own. And I actually do think that if you invested the right amount of time and effort, you probably could recruit students on your own. I don't know that you do need to pay a recruiter. That's my first thought. My second thought is to go back to what you said earlier, which is if you had a business that was already generating a regular amount of income, I would and it didn't cost much to kind of ramp it up to the next level, I might say, yeah, go ahead and do it. But similar to what George and I were saying earlier, when you're paying off debt, you just need money and you need it fast and you need to guaranteed, right? And so that's the phase that I think you guys are at right now. I don't think you can make the gamble of paying someone $500 really, really important dollars that you need to pay off debt for speculation, because truly that's what it is. There's no guarantee that that recruiter is going to turn up exactly what you want and exactly what you need because you've never tried it.
9: If you're going to do it, I would put them on commission and say, hey, for every student you recruit, I'll give you $200. And that way you're not out this money. They can still go in. They have a lot of incentive. But I feel like your core income is the money maker.
8: That's
9: here.
8: Juicy.
9: Can you work overtime and make, because you said you're basically made 12 grand a year doing this if you split your 25 over 2 years. So the question is, can you make 12 grand just in working harder at your jobs, working more at your jobs?
7: Yeah. I definitely could. It's just, you know, I work so hard to build the business. So to have it like sitting there for 2 to 3 years and just not do anything. And it's a lot of licensure, accreditation.
10: But Sarah, even
7: like
10: if you had one student and that was making you $1,500 a month and you just kept recycling to make sure you always had one student, that's better than a lot of side hustles. So if you said, hey, I'm going to get two, like my goal is two students that I always, no matter what month of the year, I always have two students in the hopper. I feel like you could do that on your own. And I mean, that's word of mouth right there. And that's enough to really move the needle because you're bringing in $3,000 extra dollars a month, unless I have my numbers wrong.
7: Yeah, no, you're right. It's just I'm at this phase of like just being tired of, you know, advertising on my own. So I kind of wanted to just bring somebody in to do that while I work my full time job and, you know, hopefully have that income coming in. But
10: I think
9: you could try it for 1 month and go, hey, I'm okay risking $500 right now.
10: Sure.
9: To see if there's actual ROI there. 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
10: 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Everything was commission. So we didn't have to shell out a lot of our own money. Everything was agent-based, commission-based work. And we did, here's the thing. We did a lot of the work by ourselves. We weren't at the stage where we could pay things people to do things. We can do that now, but we couldn't then.
9: Your HR, accounting, marketing, sales, you're doing it all.
10: No, you have to be everybody, wear every single hat. And so that's why I'm challenging you, because I do think that you probably, if you keep the bar reasonable and say, okay, my goal is one or two and start there, I don't think it'll feel as unmanageable. I think right now you're thinking about a grand scheme. I want as many students as I can get. And there's nothing wrong with that. But today you just need one or two. And then once you get one or two, you're going to feel the confidence to go, well, I could get one more. And it's going to build organically in that way.
9: I would also deputize the students that have gone through. That's your best marketing right there. Are they leaving testimonials, reviews? If they refer someone to you, you can write them a check as a bonus. And so there's a lot of things you can do with the customers you already have to scale.
10: Yeah, I love that. And if you haven't already, maybe you have, I would utilize AI, jump on and figure out what is it that you need to be doing, because a lot of the jobs out there, the blueprint is right there on the internet for us all to learn. So I think there's probably a lot more that you can do if you just do some research around what it takes to find your customer.
9: So. And I would treat it like a job. Set aside, hey, every Saturday from 12 to 2, I'm working on the business.
10: Yeah.
9: I got to go to my part-time job doing this, creating the social media posts, doing the marketing, reaching out, whatever it is. And if you just set aside that time, kind of like you're budgeting your time, say, I'm not going to work on this more than 5 hours a week because I don't want to burn out. As much as I get from that is what I'm putting into it.
10: Yeah, I love that.
9: And that hourly rate is probably pretty good.
10: Exactly.
9: You're getting a couple students out of it.
10: And that's the thing. That's why I think it is worth continuing to go down that well, because just like George and I were talking about, your time is the most valuable thing that you have in this. Now is not the time to be wasting, you know, your time on an $8 an hour, $12 an hour deal when you can be really making some real money like she can. So that's what we're headed for. Find the side hustles that really are going to give you the biggest ROI and really help you pay down that debt. And in your case, your income is already pretty sweet.
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13: Welcome in to Westwood One Sports, the Westwood One Sports app, SiriusXM channel 375, and all of our great radio affiliates around the country. I'm Chris Black along with Adam Abdallah. It's Black and Abdallah here on Westwood One Sports, live from Chicago until 3 Eastern. Hanging out with you today. You can call or text the show at 310-840-4910. How about that, Abdallah? The World Cup is over. Spain, champions of the world, as they win the World Cup. They only give up one goal the entire tournament, group stage included, as Spain defeats Argentina yesterday 1-0.
14: Yeah, what a great game, too. Just absolutely dominating possession by Spain, dominating the touches, dominating the shots on goal. I mean, Emiliano Martinez for Argentina played a great game, and you knew eventually one of those was going to go in for Spain.
13: Yeah.
14: And, unfortunately for the Argentinians, unlike the games against England and against Egypt and against the Swiss, those attacks that they had at the end, because Spain is so good defensively,
13: yeah,
14: they weren't able to turn their attacking at the end like they have been able to into goals and heroics like we've seen in the past. And that's what part of our preview last week was, is that if Spain gets a lead at any point, and it took all the way until the 107th minute, all the way, no goals during regulation, the first part of extra time, you had to go into the second half of extra time to get a goal from Spain. And if finally you had that first goal that didn't count because of the offsides, and then you finally get that first goal from Spain, and that's all they needed because they can lock down defensively. And I thought they did a great job of keeping the ball away from Lionel Messi. And Argentina tried to cross a bunch of times with corner kicks and different shots to try to get the ball in, and they weren't able to. And you saw the best team throughout the entire World Cup tournament win the World Cup. Worthy champions are Spain, and they deserve it. And they played the best games throughout the tournament. They played the best game yesterday.
13: Yeah, I mean, I think for the American fans to tune in yesterday, I think a lot of people probably thought it was a boring match. Right,
14: they probably preferred that third place game.
13: Yeah.
14: on
13: a lot of goals
14: on Saturday
13: when it doesn't really matter. There's a lot of no defense being played.
14: 6-4.
13: Yeah, I mean that's what we in America call an all-star game. That's what we do when you have all those goals. But all right, you do see that sometimes in the Premier League in the regular season.
14: More of an MLS game,
13: yeah,
14: really.
13: Yeah, it happens. But yeah, I mean, it was a defensive match. Argentina until the very end. They had the push to try and score, but they were down a man for most of that extra time at the very end. And all of the possession that Spain held throughout the game limited what Messi and what Argentina could do. And the fact that shots on goal, it was 12 in favor of Spain to nothing in favor of Argentina, tells you how the game played out. Spain, the best defensive team in the world. And once again, you see that in the tournament where Messi was able to do some ungodly things throughout the tournament, he was unable to find that magic against a defense like Spain and what we saw yesterday as the World Cup. So, I mean, I was entertained. I do understand if there's people listening to the show who are new to soccer, or maybe they're just checking it out because it's a big spectacle of an event that we saw yesterday. I do think that there's probably a lot of people who found it a little boring. I thought it was entertaining, and I thought there was a lot to kind of enjoy while watching as well. Now, the entire event was a big event, right? Like, I know Abdallah was locked and loaded watching the pregame celebrations with Post Malone. I'm sure you were ready to rock and roll with Post Malone.
14: Did not see Posty. Yeah, no, sorry. I missed Posty.
13: Yeah, at halftime, you know.
15: I'm ready.
13: But, yeah.
14: I did see the halftime, the extended halftime show.
13: Extended halftime show with Justin Bieber. Yeah.
15: Should I go for it?
16: Hey, how are you?
13: Yeah, he's out there with his acoustic guitar, which, if that's your style of music, sure, it's definitely a different tune to, like, the hype-up halftime show that they were, like, building with Shakira.
14: Yeah.
13: And all the other, you know, Madonna in a Jeep with the Ronaldos.
14: And Ronaldinho.
13: I mean, it was a weird halftime show. I'm not really sure who that was for or why we needed that. It's not... In the Super Bowl is a different thing. Like, I get why the Super Bowl halftime show is a big event. The World Cup does not need a halftime show that's like the Super Bowl's halftime show.
14: Well, no, like the World Cup to me is just FIFA throwing around cash. Like, to me, the World Cup halftime show is just the guy at the club throwing around as much cash as possible. Throwing around as much money, buying all the bottles that you don't need, getting the sparklers, you know, the girls showing up with the sparklers and the big sign that says halftime show.
13: Yes.
14: Like, that's what this is. Like, you paid all the money in the world to get Madonna, to get BTS, to get Bieber, and to get Shakira, who's like, I know she did the World Cup theme, so, like, obviously that's part of it. Like, she's going to do the
13: halftime
14: show. She's
13: the only one that really made sense.
14: Exactly, right?
13: Right?
14: But you paid so much money to get Madonna. Like, BTS are, like, the biggest Korean pop stars, like, in the world.
13: Of course.
14: Right? And, like, Bieber doesn't just roll out of bed for anybody.
13: No.
14: You know what I mean? Like, that's a huge get, too. And so you get all of those people at the same time. That's just you burning money at that point.
13: Yeah, for sure. You absolutely are. I also thought the Madonna portion's hilarious because it was obviously pre-taped.
14: Oh, 1,000%.
13: Like,
14: right?
13: Like, it's one of those hacky deals where now we go live to the start of the World Cup halftime show. Okay. Here's Madonna playing a song from 20 years ago that no one likes.
14: And she has a new album out.
13: And then so she's there lip syncing with backup dancers in a recorded studio somewhere. And they're rolling the footage. And then they're walking up to the studio. And then there's a cut. And then they're walking out. And it's like, oh, sure. They were riding around in a Jeep inside of New York, New Jersey Stadium, which us Americans call MetLife.
14: Yeah.
13: It just is so corny and lame. Though the whole thing was just lame.
14: I understand that most Americans, their intro to soccer or their familiarity with soccer comes from Ted Lasso.
13: You didn't like that?
14: Keep him out of my soccer coverage. Okay.
13: You didn't like Ted Lasso?
14: I don't need him trying to coach up Justin Bieber to perform.
13: Why not?
14: Acoustically for
13: some acoustic noodling.
14: Some acoustic noodling.
13: Yeah.
14: Hallelujah. All right.
15: Should I go for it?
14: I don't.
13: He's ready. He's ready to go.
14: I don't need that transition to get from BTS to Bieber.
13: Yeah, I mean,
14: it was that you could. You wanted to trim. You need to trim something from the halftime show. Trim that.
13: Yeah.
14: That cuts off a good minute right there.
13: Did you see the videos online of people that were in the stadium watching Bieber walk off the stage after the halftime show continued on?
14: No.
13: Like, he looked like, I don't know, how could you tell how someone is acting by them just walking off? But, like, how else do you think he got off the field?
14: He just walked.
13: He looked annoyed. And it just is a funny, like, Google search Bieber walking off the World Cup pitch or whatever, or World Cup, and you'll see him walking off with his guitar. It's just so funny. It's like he has to go across the entire field to get off the stage.
14: I mean,
13: It's just funny the way it looks. So, I mean, you have that. You have Bieber.
14: Yeah.
13: Are you watching the video?
14: Doesn't look happy.
13: Right, he doesn't look happy.
14: I mean, whatever.
13: It's weird.
14: What is he supposed to do?
13: I don't know.
14: The attention's not supposed to be on him. It's on the next performance.
13: You know, so we have all this stuff. I don't know if you caught it before the match even took place. America's, the world's number one movie star was out there to welcome everyone.
14: Channing Tatum was out there?
13: No, Channing Tatum was not there.
14: Oh.
13: It was Tom Cruise.
14: Oh, okay.
13: Tom Cruise was out there standing on a little podium. He was on this little podium.
14: You gotta get him a stool.
13: In the middle of the field.
14: He's 5'2". So.
13: And he's talking about the excellence of the World Cup. This is what it sounded like.
16: Uh-huh. So as we gather for one...
13: And if you notice, in the background, the music in the background of this is not music to go along with what Tom Cruise is talking about.
14: Yeah.
13: The fans were chanting for their nations. Spanish fans, Argentinian fans, they're celebrating their teams. They don't care at all that Tom Cruise is in the middle of the pitch on a little stanchion giving a little speech.
16: So as we gather for one final chapter, let us celebrate a tournament that brought the world together. Let us celebrate each other. This is football. This is unity. And this is greatness.
13: And then he walks off.
14: He had his sunglasses in his hand like he was about to put them on and a jet was going to pick him up or something.
13: I love that, though. I like that he took the sunglasses off.
14: I thought that he was going to all of a sudden, like, he was going to put on a little suit and he was just going to rocket man his way out of there.
13: This is unity.
16: This is greatness.
14: I mean, for a guy that does his own stunts, a little lackluster that he was just standing on a field and not like on the tallest building in New York. You know what I mean?
13: Well, I'll give him credit.
14: On top of the Empire State, on top of the Statue of Liberty or something.
13: I like the touch of taking the glasses off.
14: No, I get that.
13: I thought that was nice.
14: Could he put them in his pocket?
13: He held them.
14: I know, but I'm saying, could you just put them away?
13: No, it made me feel like he's a real person. Usually what? Tom Cruise feels like he's a superhuman, but just holding his sunglasses made it relatable.
14: Why do we need celebrities to tell us what we're watching? And like,
13: because this is football. This is unity.
14: No, but
13: this
16: is greatness.
13: This is greatness.
14: We had to break out Miles Teller for the baseball All-Star game earlier in the week.
13: Miles Teller.
14: Like, why do we need these celebrities to tell us what we're watching? And how great it is that we're watching it. Why do we need this? Like, I understand when you're doing I'm a sucker for the intro montage, right? If you want to play me, like, it hits before the game, you've made a video about the road for each team to get there. And it's narrated by a Samuel L. Jackson.
13: Yeah,
14: a hype video. I love a good hype video.
13: Nothing wrong with that.
14: Love a good hype video.
13: Yeah, I can get down with that.
14: Goosebumps for a good hype, especially if it's my team. Oh, goosebumps for a good hype video, right? You time the music perfectly. It's awesome. But why do I need a celebrity on the field then telling me, like, Miles Teller looked like he was Kevin Costner coming out of Field of Dreams telling me how great baseball was. And then you've got Tom Cruise telling me about football. Like, it's new.
13: Well, he's telling you about unity as well.
14: Okay.
13: This is unity.
14: I get it.
13: Tom Cruise is there to unite.
14: I know about unity. I've had Germans telling me about ranch for the last month. I know about unity.
13: It's funny that you mentioned that.
14: I've had Japanese people eating barbecue for the first time. I know about unity.
13: And they loved it.
14: I know.
13: It's great. So there you go. There's our World Cup recap here on Black and Abdallah. If you want to join the show, you can call us at 310-840-4910. I have put together, Abdallah, 10 lessons we learned from the World Cup. I've got 10 lessons we learned. And then you actually, to start us off, you just mentioned one of the lessons we learned from the World Cup.
14: Okay.
13: Number one on my list, lessons learned from the World Cup. Germans love ranch.
14: They do.
17: I love ranch.
13: They love ranch.
14: Mm-hmm.
17: I love ranch.
13: To the point that during the World Cup, TSA had to tell travelers going back to Europe, stop putting ranch bottles in your carry-on luggage.
14: Yeah.
13: You have to. You
14: gotta check it.
17: I love ranch.
13: Check all that ranch.
14: Check it.
13: All right, number two on our 10 lessons we learned from the World Cup. Number two, Messi is the best ever. Fact.
14: Yeah. Oh, yeah. I don't think there was a question going in.
13: But this, it solidified it.
14: Was there a question going in?
13: At 39, after he was supposed to be washed playing in the MLS, to come out and be like that throughout the tournament, he's the best ever.
14: Yeah, Rodri won best player of the tournament.
17: I love Rodri.
13: Yeah, they also won the They won the World Cup.
14: Yeah, Manchester City's rock.
13: Number three, 10 lessons we learned from the World Cup. Number three, Americans are late to the Erling party.
14: Oh, yeah.
13: Americans were late to the Erling Haaland party. 100%.
14: Welcome aboard now. Yeah. Get familiar.
13: People love it.
14: Hey. Get aboard. Welcome him. Model your diet after him. Maybe it'll look like him.
13: So that's number three on the list. Number four, 10 lessons that we learned from the World Cup. We now know where Bosnia is located on a map. We now know from this World Cup.
14: Some of us already knew.
13: Yeah, I know.
17: And one thing about Bosnia, I could not point out where it is on a map.
13: Well, I mean, the lady reporting the news in Los Angeles, she did not know.
17: And one thing about Bosnia, I could not point out where it is on a map. You don't want it like that.
13: She had to apologize for that comment, and I believe now she knows where Bosnia is located.
14: Yeah.
17: And one thing about Bosnia, I could not point out where it is on a map.
13: Yes. Number five on things we learned from the World Cup. Number five, witch doctors are real. You remember that story during the World Cup? The witch doctor put a curse on Harry Kane.
14: Yeah.
13: That I was unaware that was real. And it's real.
14: They work.
13: It's real.
14: I don't want to be cursed.
13: It's real. Number six. How about this one? You'll like this. Defenses win championships.
14: Well, that's cross sport.
13: Spain. They give up one goal for the entire tournament. Defenses win championships.
14: That
13: number
14: is
13: six.
14: Cross sport.
13: Number seven on the list, 10 things we learned from the World Cup. Nike was not prepared for the World Cup. Not enough U.S. men's national flag jerseys for people to buy.
14: No.
13: They were not prepared. That's what we learned.
14: Yeah, but guess what? You want one now, 50%.
13: Yeah, they're
14: available.
13: The one kit I do own is a U.S. men's national team jersey. From the last World Cup that I bought the day after they were eliminated because it was on sale.
14: You want to know what sucks?
13: And then I'm ready to go for the next World Cup.
14: You want to know what sucks?
13: What?
14: My Egypt one's coming today.
13: That does.
14: It was held up in shipping, and it's getting to my house today.
13: Number eight, Zlatan is one and done, or so he says.
14: There's no way he's one and done. It's such a leverage play, man. Yeah.
13: From Zlatan on the Fox broadcast claiming that he will not be a broadcaster anymore. Yeah, he's fantastic.
14: Okay.
13: All right. Number nine. This is an important one. Very important. Probably the most important one on the list. 10 lessons we learned from the World Cup. Americans will watch soccer if the best players in the world are playing in our football stadiums at a time of day that works conveniently for us. We got that. Are we good with that one? Right? Like Americans will watch if the best players in the world are playing in our stadiums, in football, NFL football stadiums in our country at a time of day that works for us, we'll watch. That's an important lesson that we learned. As like all the ratings people keep promoting, the great ratings, it's like, of course people are going to watch when it's on at a reasonable time here in the States.
14: Well, I don't even think it has to be a reasonable time, because there was a study done, Bloomberg put this out, that 27% of people have taken time off of work to watch a World Cup game.
13: It's pretty good.
14: So
13: that's pretty good.
14: I mean, even if it's not, like, some people are missing work to watch these World Cup games, because a lot of them were on during the day.
13: And what's fascinating about that is Raj actually went to work to avoid the World Cup. and instead, he showed up and he got us talking about it. All right, number 10. 10 lessons we learned from the World Cup. The U.S. men's national team still sucks at soccer.
14: Yeah, well, what are you
13: still sucks
14: do?
13: At soccer. So there's the list of 10 things we learned.
14: What are you going to do?
13: If you want a bonus play for it, Abdallah, how about this? Christian Pulisic has now told us that we all can rest. The World Cup's over. We can all rest.
18: I twisted my ankle and just sprained my ankle. It's just frustrating to end like that, of course. But now it's time to rest. So
14: what is it?
18: Be okay.
14: What do they call it? What do the EPL fans call it? A sad nap?
13: It's a sad nap.
14: Time to take a sad nap.
13: There's our World Cup coverage concluding here on the Black and Abdallah show. You're welcome, Raj. There you go. Now we can move on and look forward to...
14: Your month-long national nightmare is over, Raj.
13: To the NFL season.
19: A beautiful day on Black and Abdallah.
13: So there
19: we
13: you go.
19: We ranking quarterbacks later, fellas. What are we doing?
13: Yeah, we got football. Oh, we got football on the list. And coming up next, I do want to ask you guys a very important question. What the hell is going on with Tom Brady? What is happening with Brady? I do not understand it. I need you guys to explain this to me, and we will do that next. When you speed while driving, you have less time to react to whatever comes across your path. A sharp turn could take you by surprise, causing you to veer off the road. Another car could turn out in front of you, leading you into a fender bender.
14: A truck could brake suddenly, injuring you and the other driver. A cyclist could enter the road ahead, and your impact could send them to the hospital. A pedestrian could be walking their dog, and your foot on the gas might lead to a tragedy.
13: You may not think that any of these things could happen to you, but you won't see them until they happen. When you're speeding, you don't have time to course correct. You don't have time to stop.
14: And it only takes an instant for disaster to strike. The speed limit isn't just there to protect you. It's there to protect your passengers, other drivers, cyclists, pedestrians, and everyone sharing the road.
13: So slow down, obey the law, and help keep everyone safe around you.
14: Speeding catches up with you, paid for by NHTSA.
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1: Well, and I'd add to that, Blake, that's a very good point. 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
0: The Farm Fields, the front page. 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
2: Festival. There's a couple different videos going around online where Tom Brady is doing things that I think most people would suggest are not very normal to the way that Tom Brady acts in public. One being he and Logan Paul were on stage at the Fanatics Festival, and Tom Brady gives an open hand slap to the side of the head in an argument with Logan Paul.
3: Mm-hmm.
2: But it didn't really seem like he connected. Seemed kind of fake. Kind of looked like a bit of acting going on by my my viewpoint. Weird. It went viral. It was everywhere over the weekend. And then yesterday, another video was posted from the World Cup final where Logan Paul is like yelling at Tom Brady from like a section over. And Tom Brady's just giving him the bird. And he's just flipping him off. And it's weird. And I guess as we start this conversation about Tom Brady and I ask what the hell is going on with Tom Brady, I do want to point out he's done nothing. He hasn't been arrested. There hasn't been anything really bad. So my comparison and the reason I say that is it feels like, when we see a star, a child actor star, who no longer is relevant, and then they go off the deep end.
3: Lindsay Lohan,
2: mm-hmm. Right? She was a big star, and then she kind of fell off by the wayside for a while, and then she had a lot of issues.
3: Yeah.
2: Amanda Bynes is another Disney star that comes to mind that you see a picture of her now, and you're like, whoa, that's the same person.
3: Yeah.
2: Kanye West a little.
3: Yeah.
2: Right? What I think of when I think of those people is that they were once relevant, and they gave a reason for people to pay attention to them. And then they no longer have that to build their career off of.
3: Mm-hmm.
2: So the reason people paid attention to them no longer exists. So therefore, they don't seem to exist. So they act out because there's all this attention drawn to them for what they used to be getting attention for.
3: Mm-hmm.
2: Now they have to do this other stuff to get attention. I guess is the way I'm trying to paint the picture. And that's why I say he hasn't done anything that's bad. It's just weird Tom Brady stuff. And I feel in this day and age, everything is fake. So what is going on? Is this a fake? Are they going to do a wrestling deal? What is going on with Tom Brady? I don't get it.
3: So this started around the Super Bowl. In February, Tom Brady went on Logan Paul's podcast and they were talking about how
2: he has a podcast.
3: Everybody's got a podcast. It'd be easier to tell you who doesn't have a podcast.
2: I know that's my favorite. It's my favorite bit is if someone has a podcast, they have a podcast, really?
3: And they were talking about how Logan Paul was going to be in this flag football game that Brady was putting together. This one that was supposed to be on Saudi Arabia, but ended up being here for, as Chris likes to say, conflict.
2: Oh, yeah, there's conflict.
3: Because of the conflict.
2: World conflict.
3: Because of the world conflict overseas.
2: which I think is back on.
3: It's back on, yeah.
2: Game on.
3: Better than ever. And so Brady said, Logan was like, yeah, I'll be fine. I'm a world-class athlete. And Brady made the comment, he's like, yeah, you do a little wrestling, but you don't actually play in real sports, and he was like,
2: don't disagree with Brady on that one.
3: And Logan fought back and was like, I do these great acrobatics, I'm a champion, all this kind of stuff, no disrespect to you, Brady, but you don't do what I, and they kind of went back and forth, blah blah blah, no bad blood, whatever. Logan participated in the game. He scored some touchdowns, whatever.
2: A little trash talk?
3: Some trash talk. Okay, nothing
2: a little trash
3: nothing
2: talk.
3: Bad,
2: all right.
3: Whatever.
2: All right.
3: Fast forward to this weekend at Fanatics Fest that was taking place in New York. And they kind of got...

0: got in each other's face, and Tom Brady pulled the Will Smith and slapped Logan Paul.
1: Oh, he was talking about his,
0: I don't know.
1: Was he talking about Giselle?
0: Well, they're not together, so. Oh,
1: but maybe, what is it? The Pilates instructor that,
0: maybe.
1: Jiu-jitsu instructor?
0: I don't know.
1: Who is Giselle's new?
0: Maybe he was talking about Michelle Moynihan. I don't know. Maybe he's talking about somebody. I don't know.
1: Way back.
0: I don't know.
1: A new film coming out.
0: I know. So maybe he was trash talking the film. I don't know. So Brady then slaps Logan Paul. They have to be separated.
1: It was a weak slap, right?
0: It was kind of weak. But Brady's not the same he used to be. He's a little thinner.
1: It was a bit dainty.
0: Yeah, it was.
1: It was a dainty slap.
0: Well, he's gotten the stuff sucked out of his cheeks. Yeah. So, and then you saw them at the soccer game at the World Cup. It was the final, right?
1: Yeah, it was yesterday. Yeah.
0: And they're kind of doing, if you've seen the video, the meme of the two guys flicking each other off across the street from each other, where they're just kind of like flicking each other off. They're giving each other the finger across, like you said, from different boxes, right? And that's been kind of it. And now people are speculating. There was an article on, Pro Football Talk. Why are you lowering yourself to this, Florio?
1: Well, he's covering football.
0: No, it's not.
1: Tom Brady.
0: Okay. And then there's an article that, is Brady going to turn this into going to WWE and like.
1: So is that what this is? Because I would not be surprised at all.
0: I want to be as respectful as possible.
1: Oh, wow. This is going to be good.
0: To the fine fans of WWE.
1: So you're talking to Raj.
0: No, I'm not. This is more a critique of Tom Brady. Okay.
1: All right.
0: Tom Brady signed a 10-year, $375 million deal with Fox. He is arguably the greatest quarterback of all time.
1: Yes.
0: He has, what, 6 rings? Why are you lowering yourself to the Paul brothers? Like, one of them is one of the worst human beings in the world. In Jake Paul.
1: One of the worst human beings in the world.
0: He is. People don't respect him. People don't like he's.
1: You got
0: he's
1: a top not, five? Wait, who else is on the
0: I
1: list?
0: I don't have a full list. I could come together. I mean,
1: you put us in the summer football today with your list of the five worst humans in the world.
0: He fights like senior citizens, basically. That's what he was being made fun of on the ESPYs for.
1: I want to see Abdallah's list of the 5 worst humans. Alive. I want to see this list.
0: And like
1: number four.
0: and so like, why are you lowering yourself to like, why are you going? I understand you want to participate in Fanatics Fest. You've got card shops. You're doing this. You want to make appearances and sign some autographs and do that kind of stuff. That's fine. I totally understand that. But this seems like very divorced dad energy. I'm trying to stay relevant with a certain generation when, dude, how old is Tom Brady?
1: He's old, man. He's probably in his 40s, right? I'm guessing.
0: Tom Brady is 48 years old.
1: 48.
0: You're the best quarterback that's ever lived, arguably. You've got more money than you'll ever know what to do with. What are you doing?
1: Bro, go work on your golf game or something.
0: Like, go do anything else than slap Logan Paul. Like, the words slap Tom Brady slapped Logan Paul at Fanatics Fest should never come out of my mouth.
1: No, and I agree with you on that. That's why I'm asking, what is this? Because my guard is up. I assume everything we see now is fake online. So I just go in assuming it was a fake slap and they're giving each other the bird in the stadium. I'm guessing that video is forced and fake as well. Like, and then you get people on social media are like, there's a real feud here. They're going after each other again. It's like, really? I don't think so. This looks super fake. The entire thing looks phony and forced and lame.
0: Like, what does he have to gain from doing this?
1: I do not know. That's why I asked you, what's going on with Tom Brady?
0: I don't know. Other than trying to be relevant with a younger generation, which I don't understand the need to. Like, you don't see Tony Romo out here doing this. Tony Romo's not appearing at Fanatics Fest trying to slap someone.
1: Jim?
0: No, he's just sitting there playing golf, collecting his millions, man.
1: He's waiting for the football season.
0: That's fine.
1: To give America a broadcast that people don't like.
0: Do you? That's fine. That's great.
1: Do you, man. Collect those checks.
0: I'd rather have that than whatever Tom Brady's trying to do.
1: Which is weird because Brady is actually succeeding in the NFL booth.
0: Yes.
1: Last season, he got rave reviews. He was good. People have come around and they like his broadcast.
0: And the fact that we know that this is fake and like
1: Do we know that this is fake?
0: It's fake. Of course it's fake.
1: I don't know if we know this for
0: a fact. You think if the two guys were sitting next to each other in boxes that were next to each other just flicking each other off that like this would be real? Like what are we doing here?
1: I do not know. I honestly do not know. And that's what I think is fascinating about it.
0: Do you think that Tom Brady would slap Jake Paul in real life?
1: On a stage in front of hundreds of people at a festival.
0: In real life. For real.
1: On a stage. Like, that's the part that, like, I don't... Like, it had to have been fake.
0: For real life. For real life.
1: Maybe.
0: No!
1: I mean, there's probably part of his mind where he knows he can get away with it.
0: For what though? For what gain?
1: Well, I don't know. What did he say to him?
0: I don't care.
1: What's the famous story from the NBA? The Cheerios that was whispered?
0: Dude, no.
1: But what if he said something like that?
0: That's not, I don't care. No.
1: Well, I'm just saying. Wait, what if it was something like that?
0: After however many seasons in the NFL Tom Brady played, he's been said a lot worse. People have said a lot worse to him.
1: I'm sure
0: opposing defensive players have said a lot worse to Tom Brady than anything Jake Paul said to him, or Logan Paul, excuse me. And
1: yeah, you have Jake on the list of the five worst humans alive.
0: Could be.
1: We're still waiting here on the show. If you want to text the show, 310-840-4910, text Abdallah who your least favorite humans on the planet are. I mean, as you come up with your list.
0: I mean, I'm sure there's worse, but when it comes to mind of guys I don't want to see on my TV, maybe it's that. Maybe it's just guys I don't need to hear from are the Paul brothers.
1: Oh, that's so funny. I love that. What's your short list?
0: At least Logan is like an athlete and like does.
1: Is he?
0: Yeah, I mean, he's like a real, like he's a decent, I don't know, Raj, you tell us. Is Logan like a legit wrestler? Is he real?
1: Which one's the failed boxer?
0: That's Jake.
1: Jake is the failed boxer, and Logan's the look at me. I'm a WWE wrestler.
0: Is Logan good? Is he legit?
2: He's not good.
0: Okay.
2: He's better than most celebrity turned wrestlers.
0: Okay.
2: Like that would be like my criteria for it. So like he's learned that we call him high spots in the biz, us fans. He's learned a couple high spots. Take advantage of his like athleticism.
1: Sure.
2: And he's a good natural heel because he is a brother of one of the five worst people of all time, according to Adam Levine. So he has like natural tendencies to make people not like him. That said, huge wrestling fans say there's a difference between heat and go away heat. Heat means you're Ric Flair in the 70s. Like, man, you are like a good bad guy.
1: Yes,
2: go away
1: right.
2: He is like, yo, we don't like you. We just changed the channel.
1: Yeah, get
2: most
1: off the screen.
2: Most wrestling fans call Logan Paul that he has go away heat.
0: Okay.
1: Who is the best celebrity turn wrestler?
2: It's a good question. I mean, Logan Paul would probably be in the discussion because he can put on like a workable match if you put him with someone else who's good. Bad Bunny also did pretty well
1: when
2: he came in and he worked. I think the best ones have been ones who've like realized their limitations and just played to it. Like Steve Mongo McMichael back in the day was very good.
1: Mongo was the man.
2: He wasn't really like a wrestler, so he just did like a bunch of 3-point stance tackles and just was kind of like a character.
1: Yeah.
2: I'd have to like think through it. I mean, Logan Paul that. Like he's adapted to enough to where he's like passable. Like he doesn't hurt people or anything like that.
1: Thank you, Raj.
0: Is The Miz considered a celebrity before he turned? He was on Real World.
1: I guess.
0: He's a reality star. I guess. Yeah.
2: No wrestling fan considers him a good wrestler.
0: Oh, all right, really?
1: So there you go. Yeah.
0: He was a champion, for a while, though, wasn't he?
2: Logan Paul is better than Miz.
0: But he was a champ. The Miz got a championship, didn't he?
2: Yeah. They throw it on the candy.
1: It's a big deal. Come on, Abdallah. Right.
2: David Arquette was world champion, too. So, I mean, they throw that.
1: There you go.
0: Hey, David Arquette.
1: 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We continue on with 32 questions in 32 days as we head towards training camp in the NFL. Up next, we look at the Los Angeles Rams. Can they live up to the hype here in the offseason? The new super team. Can they win the Super Bowl? We will tell you next.
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0: 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Here's Chris Black and Adam Abdallah.
1: This is the week. If you have been waiting for NFL teams to report the training camp, we are just 2 days away from the first two teams to go to camp, Arizona and Carolina. Can't wait for that. It's Black and Abdallah here on Westwood One Sports. As we count down the days, we have tackled many questions in the NFL. It's a segment we call 32 Questions in 32 Days. It's now time for the LA Rams.
0: 32 questions in 32 days. Black and Abdallah discuss every NFL team's biggest question heading into training camp. 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
2: Stafford, a deep drop, looking long, wants Devontae Adams, end zone, he's got it. The Rams hook up on another deep shot.
0: Today's question, can they live up to the hype of being the NFL's newest super team?
1: So this offseason, the LA Rams, they go out and trade for Myles Garrett. They have a quarterback who's a Hall of Famer in the future in Matthew Stafford, the MVP of the league. Sean McVay, for my money, is the best head coach in all of the NFL. The hype is as high as I could ever remember for an NFL team who's yet to win a championship the season prior to suggest that they could be the champions in the next upcoming season.
3: Mm-hmm.
1: The highest I've ever seen. With that said, Abdallah, could they win the Super Bowl? Of course. Will they? I'm not sold that that's the case. I feel like the NFL doesn't usually run to the same script as we assume it will once the season actually gets going. This isn't the NBA where we know that the great power is a team charting for a dynasty or you have a great player who's collecting rings. That's not really how the NFL works. You know, even the Patriots with Tom Brady in all those great years, it was kind of spotty.
3: Yeah.
1: It wasn't like a straight through, they won eight straight championships. There was the start where they were successful and they won a couple, and then there were a couple here and there, and it kind of strung it all together. So I'm not sold that it's just 100% fact that the Rams will win the Super Bowl this year.
3: They're plus 550 on DraftKings to win the Super Bowl, promo code B&A26. If you're going to sign up for DraftKings, please do. And to win the conference, they're plus 295. The Seahawks are plus 600. The Eagles are plus 820. And to go back to the Super Bowl, the next closest are the Bills and the Ravens at plus 1,000. So 10 to 1 right after that. So plus 550. It's almost, those odds are almost cut in half. I do think that they obviously, you know, addressed their most glaring need in the offseason, and it was not adding Myles Garrett. Their most glaring need was their secondary. Their most glaring need was going out and trading for Trent McDuffie and shoring up that secondary and adding one of the best corners in the NFL and adding someone, because you can throw, last year it was known, you could throw on the Rams, and that's exactly what the Seahawks did in the NFC Championship game. It's what got them to the Super Bowl ahead of the Rams. And I think obviously adding Myles Garrett helps, because if you get to the quarterback, it forces bad throws, it forces interceptions, all that good stuff. But adding to that secondary obviously helps. And I think that that's the biggest thing for me, is how improved this defense is going to be. We know the offense is going to be there. We know that McVay, we know Stafford, Puka, all that kind of stuff. Devontae Adams, we know all the offense is going to be there. It was, how much better is this defense? Can they be if they fix the secondary? And we don't even know. There's still time. Aaron Donald could still be added into the mix. And how much has he got left? And what can he add after having a couple of years off if he decides to come back, because he sees all this star power and tries to come back out of retirement and tries to win one more ring? If you had to pick right now, and if I had to pick right now between the Rams and the field, I'm obviously going to take the field, because the odds would dictate take the field. There's so many different variables out there that could happen.
1: Well, answer that question for the NFC.
3: The Rams or the field?
1: To get to the Super Bowl. Rams or the field. I would still take the field.
3: I mean, if I had to pick a Super Bowl matchup today, I'm putting the Rams in the Super Bowl.
1: Okay, but let's narrow it down one more level. Rams or the field in their division?
3: Oh, the Rams. I'm going to take the Rams.
1: You have the Super Bowl defending champs.
3: Still.
1: Seahawks.
3: I don't,
1: you have the 49ers.
3: Yeah, but it was a one-score game coming down. Like, look, there was, they could have easily won that game.
1: Couldn't you also suggest that we can't guarantee what's going to happen.
3: I know.
1: Division as easily as LA could.
3: They absolutely could, but I'm going to go with the team that was one or two plays away from going to the Super Bowl last year, being able to figure it out this year by adding one of the best corners in the game and the best defensive player in the game.
1: Yeah.
3: Like, they added so much to this team and by adding those two players, and could still add Aaron Donald. So I'm going to put my stock into the Rams, at least, at the very least, winning their division and maybe making a run to the NFC Championship game and maybe making a run to the Super Bowl.
1: It's also that type of season, right? You host the Super Bowl at SoFi.
3: Yeah.
1: The entire storyline for the NFL season will be, can the Rams play a home game for the Super Bowl and face off against someone from the AFC and try and win it? And you go out and make a move like trading for Myles Garrett in the offseason, and you are put up there as the best team in the NFL on paper before we play any games. Now, of course, their odds are probably the best of anyone.
3: Mm-hmm.
1: I'm not going to argue that. And if you had to say, pick today one team that you would want as your team, your life on the line to win the Super Bowl this upcoming season, it'd probably be the Rams.
3: Yeah,
1: it probably
3: sure.
1: is the Rams.
3: For sure. I would put my trust in McVay and Stafford and that offense, and especially what you added to the defense. Absolutely.
1: I don't know if they can live up to the hype, though. I mean, is winning the Super Bowl, is that living up to the hype? Or does this team have to be one of the greatest teams ever, in air quotes?
3: No, you just win the Super Bowl. Mission accomplished. But it doesn't matter how you win.
1: With all the hype in the offseason.
3: It doesn't matter how you win. I don't care.
1: What if you're struggling throughout some portions of the season?
3: If it ends in a ring, it doesn't matter. If it ends in a ring, it doesn't matter.
1: That sounds like that should be on a t-shirt.
3: It doesn't matter. If they win 10 games and make it to the Super Bowl, I don't think it matters. Like, if you win the Super Bowl with this team, who cares how you got there? All that you remember is that you won the Super Bowl.
1: So since we are 2 days away from the start of training camp in the NFL, today and tomorrow are our four last teams to look at for 32 questions in 32 days. So we got you started with the Rams. We only have three more teams to look at, and the four teams that we are previewing today and tomorrow are the four teams that were the four finalists from last year's NFL season. So you can figure out the final three teams that we have and the two that we will preview tomorrow that we're playing in the Super Bowl as well. It's Black and Abdallah here on Westwood One Sports. Can soccer become the second sport behind football in America? 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
1: Welcome in to Black and Abdallah here on Westwood One Sports, the Westwood One Sports app, SiriusXM channel 375, and all of our great radio affiliates around the country. I'm Chris Bleck, along with Adam Abdallah, on the air until 3 Eastern. You can call or text the show at 310-840-4910. We have some good text messages we have to get to here in this segment that have been rolling in throughout the first hour of the show. Abdallah, yesterday Spain beats Argentina to win the World Cup. 1-0, as there you go. The World Cup's in the books, and we really enjoyed watching throughout the last month or so for the World Cup. One thing that I wanted to talk to you about, and something that I saw that I think is interesting, and I don't think it holds any merit, though. The former U.S. soccer president told Front Office Sports that he thinks that this year's World Cup in the U.S. will, quote, rocket launch the U.S.'s attention on soccer, and that soon soccer will be viewed as the country's number two sport behind football. soon, the U.S.'s number two sport will be soccer behind football. All right, so here's the deal. I love watching soccer. I am a realist, and I live in the real world. Soccer will never be the number two sport in America, ever. It's not the case. It could be popular. People can enjoy it. People could give support.
3: Yeah.
1: It can improve on what it used to be.
3: Oh, yeah.
1: But come on. What are we doing here?
3: What's going on?
1: What are we doing? What's going on with this? There's no. It's not.
0: What are we doing? What's going on?
1: It's not going to be the second sport behind. Because you know what?
3: I don't even think it's going to be the third sport.
1: NFL football's number one. You know what's number two? College football.
3: Well, yeah. I think that he's...
1: Then you get to basketball, NBA, professional, basketball, college. Yeah. You get to baseball.
3: Mm-hmm.
1: Come on. You have so many different options. Soccer will never be number two behind football. That's not the case.
3: No. I think that it's still a niche sport, obviously. I don't think it's even going to overtake hockey. I think it can be on par with hockey, maybe. But the problem is that hockey is still, the NHL is still the world class of the sport. The MLS is not the world class of the sport. The NFL, the NBA, Major League Baseball, and the NHL are the world classes of the sport. Everyone wants to get here to play those sports.
1: Yeah.
3: Right?
1: Yep.
3: The MLS is the retirement league for the major stars, and now Saudi Arabia to an extent, now that they've decided to give all these stars a brickload of money. Like
1: a lot of money.
3: A lot of money.
1: Cash.
3: So now, and it's never going to be the case, right? The MLS is never going to be on par with the Premier League and La Liga and the Bundesliga or anything like that. They're just not going to be. They don't have the money. They don't have the structure. They just don't. They're not going to be. So that's the problem. The MLS is never going to be a destination where, Kylian Mbappe or Lamine Yamal, the youngest player, or the young star from the Spanish team who's 19 years old, when his contract is up, is going to be debating Barcelona, Real Madrid, Manchester City, and Inter Miami. You know, like that's just not going to be the case.
1: Yeah, right.
3: Until he's 40, you know, like it might be the case when he's 40, but it's not going to be the case when his contract is up when he's 25. You know, that's not going to be a thing that happens in this country. So until that happens, the problem is Americans have to commit to watching a sport that is not on during prime time, that is on at 7 o'clock in the morning, that is on at 8 o'clock in the morning. That is sometimes, you know, I get it. La Liga games are on sometimes in the afternoon and like that, but it's not on your regular prime time viewing after you put the kids to sleep and after, you know, when you're used to watching games. You have to go out of your way to find some of these games. And you don't grow up necessarily a fan of certain teams. Like a lot of the times you're a fan of a team because your parents were the fan of a team, or you grew up, or it's regional. You were born there, whatever. There's a reason you're a fan. Like, if you just want to pick a team, oh, now I'm a Barcelona fan. Why are you a Barcelona fan? Why are you a Manchester United fan? Why are you a Tottenham fan?
1: Yep.
3: Like, you have to find a reason. Like, there's no reason to be a fan of these teams unless you do research or you find a team. I understand why.
1: There's homework that goes into it.
3: Exactly. And so I think that this World Cup being on at a time where everyone could watch, and it being a great World Cup, and I thought that, you know, it was spectacular action and the games were fun and there were a lot of great comebacks, and Argentina was a part of that, and a lot of other, and people fell in love with Norway and Holland and all that kind of stuff, and it was a good final and it was a good third place game and all that. But it doesn't mean that all of a sudden people tonight are going to turn on the MLS, or like a few days ago over the weekend, people are going to turn on the MLS. Like, here's what you do. If you want to, I would recommend take a soccer nap for a month. And then turn on the Premier League.
1: Yeah.
3: Like, turn on the Premier League in a month. You've got a month of homework to do. Find a team in a month and then start watching the Premier League. Or don't find a team and start watching the Premier League for a month.
1: Yeah,
3: and
1: see what you gravitate towards.
3: See what you like. Find a jersey that you gravitate towards. Find a team that you like watching and then gravitate towards that. That's my recommendation for you.
1: You know, one thought that I have off of what you were just saying is I do wonder, though, because we are moving into a space where the younger generations, you listed off all the reasons why someone usually becomes a fan of a said team. Location, history, family tie-in. What I've seen from those who are around our age or a little bit older who have kids who are now like before high school, but like at the like I'm becoming a sports fan age, like I do think there's a lot of people of that Gen Alpha group, the young Gen Zers, where because you can watch everything all the time, the idea that if you live in Indianapolis, that means you are a Colts fan for life isn't as what it used to be 40 years ago, where you could only watch your one team locally, and that's why you became the fan of that one team. You know, if you're an NBA fan, an NFL fan, you theoretically can watch any team of the league at any point all the time. If you live in Baltimore and you want to be a fan of the Seattle Seahawks, you can do it. The internet's at your fingertips. You can do it. You know, in most large cities, you can also find a bar, right? A saloon, somewhere to go and watch your favorite team that's not from your location of where you live. So I do wonder, like, you and I view it as something that's, like, abnormal. Like, I think it is, we support the teams that we support, but it is a little weird because we just pick teams that we support.
3: Yeah.
1: But, like, I wonder if there's younger people listening who say, well, why not? I'm a Steph Curry fan. I'm a fan of Baker Mayfield. And I'm a fan of the Dallas Mavericks. Yeah. And, like, that's the sports makeup of that person. Mm-hmm. It's just random smattering of fandom. Not like I'm a Detroit sports diehard, and every Detroit sports team is my team. Red Wings, Pistons, Lions, those are my Tigers, those are my teams. Meanwhile, younger people, I'm guessing, view it as like, I'll just pick a, you know, it's like you're going to the buffet. Get some crab legs, maybe a filet mignon, maybe you get an extra a donut or two, and you're like, that plate looks weird, and it's like, well, it doesn't matter. I can have it all. The world is my oyster.
3: Yeah.
1: As a sports fan. So I do wonder if there's an element of that mixed into the soccer conversation, because there is homework that goes into it. It's not conveniently on. Mm-hmm. Although NBC does a great job with their broadcast. If you have Peacock, the Premier League is very accessible. All of the games are shown. They've got great studio analysts. If you're someone that watches TV and you don't like talking heads, and you don't like people not covering the sport and just giving wild opinions for their own benefit, that's not what soccer coverage is.
3: Mm-hmm.
1: I know Alexi Lawless did a bit of that during the World Cup, but the way that the broadcasters present covering the leagues during the club seasons, they talk about what's actually taking place in the matches.
3: Yeah.
1: It's not like how many rings does LeBron have? Can he chase? Like, there's never the, is Ronaldo chasing Messi for best ever? Like, that's not something that the European coverage of soccer does. It's totally, it's refreshing.
3: It's so good.
1: It's way better because they just cover the games that are on in front of you. And then when the game's over, they talk about that game. And then they talk about the game that's coming up. Like, it's very easy.
3: If you liked watching Erling Haaland, you could be a Manchester City fan. If you liked watching Jude Bellingham, you could be a Real Madrid fan. Like, there's so many ways to pick a team, or like Chris said, you just don't pick one, and then you just watch a league for watching the league's sake. And I think with fantasy football and all that kind of stuff now, and gambling being more prevalent now, like, people are just watching teams that they either put money on, or that they have fantasy football players on, or they whatever, you know, daily fantasy that you can do every, you don't necessarily have to have a set team that you're playing every day or every Sunday. I think that is more prevalent. And I think that, you know, you can have I was in a fantasy Premier League for a few years. You can gamble on all the fantasy or on all the Premier League games, just like you could gamble on all the World Cup games. So, like, there are ways to get into it. I just don't think that it's ever going to overtake because it's not readily available. And our league, I think the biggest problem is our league is not the best league.
1: You want to know where it ranks? So this year's World Cup, I have the ranking.
3: Right.
1: Here's the ranking of minutes played in this year's World Cup. Okay, the minutes played by players in the World Cup broken up by leagues. So you want to know where the MLS stacks? Now, here's the thing. You also have to understand that Messi got to the World Cup final and played the entire match of the World Cup final. And he's a MLS player. He plays for the American League.
3: Yeah, I mean,
1: he's an MLS player.
3: He's also 39. So,
1: no, I know, but he played all the minutes.
3: Yeah.
1: So when I say here are the minutes played in the World Cup, broken up by leagues, the Premier League is number one by far.
3: Yeah.
1: Most players that played in the World Cup play in the Premier League. The Spanish League, La Liga, is second.
3: Mm-hmm.
1: The German League is third. The Italian League is fourth. The French league is fifth, and MLS is number six.
3: Yeah.
1: MLS, so like that's pretty good. MLS beats out the Egyptian league.
3: I mean, come on.
1: The Mexican league, the Saudi Pro League.
3: Yeah.
1: And the Argentina league.
3: Well, I mean, because the Egyptian league, you're just getting Egyptian players and like a couple Moroccan players.
1: I'm just telling you right now, like it's sixth. And then that goes back to the thought that you had where, well, Americans aren't going to support something that we know is sixth in the world.
3: Exactly.
1: Right?
3: Yeah.
1: Like there are five leagues in the world that are better than the MLS. Five.
3: Yeah. Uh huh.
1: Five of them.
3: Mm-hmm. That's why it's called the Premier League.
1: And like, what's crazy is like the French League. Really, it's like there's one team. There's one team in the French League.
3: Well,
1: and
3: I mean,
1: like in the Spanish League, you could argue that there's like four.
3: Yeah, if that.
1: So, there you go. It is interesting.
3: The Saudi League, there's like two.
1: Yes, there are two, and it's Ronaldo.
3: Yeah,
1: it's Ronaldo trying to score goals to inflate his ego.
3: Yeah.
1: Black and Abdallah here on Westwood One Sports. You can call the show at 310-840-4910. That's where we find Mike in Boise. You're on with Black and Abdallah. What's up, Mike?
2: You know, I really get into the soccer thing, John, but I wonder, is there any path by which, I know they're asking you to speculate, is any path by which we could win the World Cup? Can we appoint a soccer czar, like building a dream team, our best sprinters, our best wide receivers, our best point guards? Is there any way you can even speculate forward that the money that pulls these athletes to other directions, that we could win the World Cup? Is there any way forward?
1: Yeah, it's a fair question. Thanks for the call, Mike. We appreciate it. Call again. It's Black and Abdallah here in Westwood One Sports. All right. It's a topic we can tackle in the next 2 minutes. I think we could also spend the next 4 years on it and still come up with nothing, because I don't know if it's necessarily trying to convince other players from playing the sports that they actively play. I think it's a flawed line of logic to say, if only Russell Westbrook played soccer instead of playing in the NBA.
3: Yeah.
1: If only LeBron James was a soccer star and not an NBA star. I don't think that's entirely how it works. One, because I don't really think people understand the size of soccer players. Most soccer players are like under 6 foot. Like, there are some that are big, Erling Haaland being one. But mm-hmm. like, for the most part, they're like, you need small, agile guys. So like, you need to go tell all the little scrawny slot wide receivers,
3: yes,
1: stop playing football and go play soccer.
3: Yeah. Get Brock Bowers out there playing soccer, you know?
1: Yeah.
3: That guy. I think the best, and look, it's tongue in cheek, obviously, but the best thing would be to get a DeLorean and get these guys to be born on U.S. soil or U.S. Army bases, because that's essentially what it takes. Is you have to have good players be born on American soil or American Army bases overseas, and they have to want to play for this country and not another country where they have citizenship. They have to choose to play for this country and not a different one where they could get playing time and have a better chance to win. So, unfortunately, it's not, I don't even think it's like a youth soccer problem and how youth soccer is too expensive. And,
1: well, it is. I mean, I think all youth sports are too expensive. The fact that now it's all travel leagues and it costs that amount of money. Like, there are players, the players on the broadcast, Thierry Henry and Zlatan, were talking about if they grew up in America, their families would not be able to afford to allow them to continue playing soccer at a young age. Therefore, they would have never developed into the superstar players that they became.
3: I understand that, but there's also one of the best future U.S. soccer players is already, like, we find the best players, and he's already in a camp with Manchester City. So, like, we find the guy. Like, we find the guys, and they're given money. Well,
1: but you do have to, acknowledge that.
3: Many
1: sports have become a privileged situation where you have to have thousands and thousands of dollars for kids to play baseball, basketball, football, any of these travel things.
3: I understand that. I also understand that when you and I were younger, there was one travel team.
1: Well, right. Like, that's the difference.
3: Not 10 travel teams per town.
1: Well, right.
3: There was one.
1: Private equity has moved in, and now it's all about just making as much money as possible. So if you tell every little kid that they're all special and they all deserve to be on a travel team, it dilutes and waters down the travel teams to the point where it's not special. You and I grew up where we were kids of the 90s in high school in the early 2000s, and we grew up in a time where in our town there was one travel team and it was special.
3: You had to be so good.
1: If you made the travel team, you were a very, very good participant of that sport.
3: Mm-hmm.
1: Not saying that kids couldn't develop past that point, but it kind of was really just like that. Those are the kids that then turned into the high school kids who
3: those
1: then
3: the
1: got
3: kids that
1: all
3: can
1: the
3: play.
1: Positions, right? Yeah. But like, you're right. Instead of the town having seven and telling every kid that they're special, we get it. Everyone's kid is so special. We understand. It's hilarious. But that's not the case. Sometimes being told you're not good enough for the travel team is beneficial. No, seriously. We were talking about Tom Brady earlier. Tom Brady has been on the record saying that the way he developed into who he is because he had to earn it on the field.
3: Yeah.
1: And he was told he was not good enough to start at Michigan.
3: Yeah.
1: And so what did he do? He worked his tail off.
3: Yep.
1: So, like, I think that is relevant.
3: Mm-hmm.
1: But when you have soccer academies where every kid's so special, thousands of dollars, everyone's special. As long as you have money, you're special.
3: I get it.
1: That's why we suck.
3: I think it can be both, too. I think, you got to lower it. But also, too, like, soccer is the cheapest sport to play. All you need is a ball.
1: That is true. That is true. Black and Abdallah here on Westwood One Sports and the Westwood One Sports app. So if you want to join the conversation, you can call or text the show at 310-840-4910. One-on-One with Raj is coming up next, and we will rate the World Cup. Was it okay, good? Was it meh? We'll talk about that coming up next.
21: 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The Panthers and Cardinals get things started Wednesday. Then it's the Pats, Seahawks, and Bucks on Friday. Followed by the Rams and Niners on Saturday. The pigskin is flying, and we're here for it. 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
2: 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Video sidecasts, yeah.
3: Which one had Ocho Cinco?
2: I don't know.
3: Which one had Jameis Winston?
2: I don't know. But this was like one from England that had like a couple Americans on it too. And I agree with this one. I thought it was exceptional. And I think, and I ragged on it until I looked at it from this perspective. I think it was because of expanded field. Brought chaos into the field. And when you watch the Premier League, it's kind of like watching what we saw in the All-Star game in baseball, where everything is too good. Everyone is so tactical, and the defense, you're watching like Pep Guardiola of Manchester City against Arsenal.
3: There was a bit of chaos in the World
2: Cup. And like when you're watching the game yesterday, and everyone is so, like, it's a 1-0 game, right? And Spain are so perfect, and their passes are so crisp, and like, and it's boring to the casual fan. When you're watching Cape Verde against Argentina, and it's just bang, bang, bang. When you're watching England against Mexico, and it's just bang, bang, bang, bang, bang, and like, it's just action after action. And it's just, it brought this sense of like, because the teams just aren't as good in some cases against some, but they have like chippiness and all this kind of stuff, and they bring a little bit of chaos to the tournament. I think that that's what makes the tournament so much better, because the soccer just isn't as good in some cases, but it makes the games better because you can't tactfully be as good as you can as some of these Premier League teams are.
3: Yeah, I would say watching it, it feels like the World Cup at times feels messy, not like Lionel Messi, like dirty, like a mess. Like there's a lot of random things that take place because there's chaos, and it's the teams aren't as in form altogether, I guess is the way I would picture it. Is like Abdallah's right, when you watch the club teams play, yeah, there are goals, but the games are like cleaner. I guess is the way to kind of say it. Even the bad teams, you understand that they're going to lose, but it's not like chaotic the way it kind of happens. And the other thing in the World Cup that happens that is not quite the way it works in the clubs is like, I feel like you get way more red cards in the World Cup, and you get like these crippling penalties in the World Cup that change the path for a team to move on. And it's like during the club season, like that doesn't really, like, yeah, red cards do happen occasionally, but like it doesn't happen to the extent that you see it in the World Cup, and everything is just heightened.
2: Yeah.
3: And so the stakes are higher, and it's all right. So to answer your question, Raj, and I like how you put it, that we are two that really appreciate soccer and we talk about it. It's only good for this show once every 4 years. So we'll have to put it in a box and put it to the side until 4 years from now. But
2: no Euro talk?
3: No, I don't think Raj is going to let us do Euro talk.
2: What about UEFA Nations?
3: I would say
4: you guys a lot of slack here, Abdallah. A lot of slack over the last month.
3: No, I don't think that's the case. Raj, I'm going to say good. I don't know if it was exceptional, but it was good. I enjoyed it. I thought it was fun. There were a couple moments that were fantastic. Cape Verde game was, I think, the game that everyone's going to remember, and then Argentina escaping from that match. If the U.S. performed better, I think it would have been exceptional. But because they didn't, I'm just going to say it was good. That's my answer.
4: All right, good, fair response. All right, let's go over to the NBA, guys. We were pretty critical of the Minnesota Timberwolves for giving up their grit, their toughness, kind of what made them a little bit. Now we get this trade yesterday that the Oklahoma City Thunder, in a clear salary dump, get rid of a big part of their grit. Lu Dort is on his way out. So I ask you this, Bleck. Losing Lu Dort does or does not significantly alter the Oklahoma City Thunder?

0: I think it does. I think Lou Dort was... Now it's like a three-headed monster. It's not something that Odysseus ran into on the Odyssey, but it is
1: we get it. You saw the Odyssey. A lot of people saw it.
0: It kind of is. I'd say this. The three-headed monster of the toughness for the Thunder is Hartenstein, Caruso, and Dort. You remove Dort, you still have the other two under contract for the next two seasons. So you still can be tough, but like how much you have to make up for the fact that Chet Holmgren completely turtled in the playoffs. Mm-hmm. He was awful. And like Lou Dort is a tough player. I think they did give up some of that toughness in this deal, but on the flip side, Raj, they did set themselves up with more draft picks and clearing cap space for the future. And essentially, everyone in the NBA is avoiding the second tax apron. So that should tell you about the way teams are approaching building squads. It's like no one really wants to spend all out to try and win anymore. I don't know. I don't know if that's good for us fans.
1: No, I think the NBA is going to have to do something about that second apron at a certain point, because teams are essentially treating it like a hard cap. Yep. Because they don't want to deal with it.
2: And the players union is like, not happy about that, because they were told.
1: Yeah, and like I said, like you'll get a team every once in a while that will go into it. Like the Timberwolves went into it last year, I believe. They were the only team that went into it last year. And I think it does impact the Thunder somewhat significantly. I mean, look, you need defense. They essentially went out and drafted a Wemby stopper. In the draft, like that's what they went with. They went and drafted the tallest dude they could find in the draft just to be a Wemby stopper. And you need defense. And so when you get rid of one of your best defensive players, I think it's definitely going to make a difference for them, especially when you need a deep team in the playoffs like that. And you said you have a three-headed monster on defense. Well, yeah. Now you only have a two-headed monster on defense. And so that to me, it's a problem.
0: Yeah.
1: Raj.
2: All right, guys, let's go to Fanatics Fest. We talked about it earlier with the Logan Paul, Tom Brady thing. But that was not the only video that went viral from Fanatics Fest. New York Giants running back Cam Scottabo, of course, coming off of a pretty serious leg injury, decided to show how healthy he was, and he was walking down the wrestling entrance ramp, and he did a backflip, lost his balance, fell on his butt, popped up, started clapping. I ask you this, Adam Abdallah, Cam Scottabo, lovable meathead, you know, like Gronk was lovable meathead guy. Is he just our new lovable meathead in the NFL, or does Plex boy John Harbaugh have some work to do here? What do you say, Abdallah?
1: I think the answer is yes to both. The answer is yes to both. The answer is he is a lovable meathead. And Harbaugh has to, like, you can be the lovable meathead and not put your body in danger. Like, no one asked you to do the backflip. You can be the lovable meathead and be at games. And, like, he was at Knicks games. And, like, he can be the lovable guy. He can be the face of New York and, like, or the New York Giants in New York and be at all these events and be the voice of the fans or whatever, like, he wants to be. That's fine. You don't need to do the backflip. Like, you don't need to do that. So I think it's a little bit of both. Like, he can be that guy, but also, like, if you would have, I don't think he would have landed on his head, but, like, you could have done a lot of damage to yourself that way. Imagine if that would have been the story. The dude would have hurt himself again doing the backflip on stage at Fanatics Fest. We would have been talking about that instead of Tom Brady doing the slapping.
0: Oh, yeah, we would. And you know that New York sports fans would not be thrilled. You can always watch the show, Bleck and Abdallah, on our YouTube channel, Bleck and Abdallah Show, as we've got fresh content up there. And you can see Raj in Parts Unknown here on the Bleck and Abdallah Show as well. To answer the question, we've got Jackson Dart with the Giants, Cam Scottabo. Raj, I'm going to say lovable meathead at the moment. Okay. Mm-hmm. At the moment, right?
1: Mm-hmm.
0: It could turn. I think right now the act is a bit lovable because first of all, it's also like we know it's going to be a short thing.
1: Oh.
0: Well, it's the running backs. Cam Scottabo won't be a Giants running back in 12 years from now.
1: He's going to be a Giants running back in 3 years from now.
0: Yeah, so it'll be quick. Lovable.
1: I mean, what did he say? I'm looking for...
0: What do you got against running backs doing backflips?
1: I'm looking for the... right off of surgery?
0: Yeah, who cares?
1: Right off of surgery?
0: He's having fun.
1: I'm looking for the
0: lovable.
1: Quote. Hold on, I'm scrolling for the quote. Cam Scatabo doesn't care if people think he's brain dead.
0: Yeah, see, there's our guy. Scatabo.
1: I mean, I've been doing backflips since I was like four years old, so it's natural to me.
0: Natural.
1: I'm going to address the elephant in the room.
0: Sure.
1: I will not hurt myself before the season.
0: That's great. Thank
2: you. See, that's the kid that at a young age we needed to teach soccer so that he could have been representing America in the World Cup. Cam Scatabo.
0: Take away the glue sticks that he's chewing on. I don't know.
1: All either right.
0: Oh, I mean, there's always a kid in class that was chewing on the glue sticks, you know?
2: Oh, my
1: gosh. And if they want to say I'm brain dead and I don't have no brain, then who cares? F it, you know? God.
0: See, this is my point.
2: Oh, my gosh. All
0: he's
2: right,
0: sitting
2: guys.
0: There eating the paste.
2: Only Chris Bleck, I guess, can truly answer this because he's the only one of us that got a chance to see The Odyssey.
0: Great.
2: Although a lot of other people did, it far outperformed box office projections over the weekend. Had a great opening weekend. The reviews are tremendous. Chris Bleck, I want to know.
0: Yeah.
2: When it's all said and done, Christopher Nolan's crown jewel will be remembered as The Odyssey or something else from his catalog.
0: I think the answer after seeing it once and the reaction from people online over the weekend who saw it, it has a chance to be. It certainly has a chance to be. I would have to imagine.
2: What do we think it was before this movie came out? Dark Knight? I think, is that the one?
0: Well, it's probably Oppenheimer because he won Best Picture.
2: Yeah.
0: So we probably won't have the answer to this until we get to the Oscars. And if it wins Best Picture and he wins, you know, ten awards for it, then it probably will be the crowning achievement of his career. I'm guessing.
1: Yeah, I mean, it's going to be, I haven't seen it yet, but I would imagine it's going to be hard to top this. Like, what do you do that's bigger than this?
0: Well, without spoiling anything,
1: The Odyssey 2?
0: He gets back home.
1: Okay, no, I know that. But how do you top? Like, what's your next?
0: Yeah, that's
1: move?
0: Tough.
1: You know what I mean?
0: Don't
1: like,
0: know.
1: What's your next movie?
0: I don't know.
1: You know,
0: a remake of Speed.
1: Well, I mean,
0: that would be sick.
2: I feel like there's two
1: Point
2: paths
1: break.
2: Because in the Hollywood like kind of movie, you know, we're looking more at this. We're looking at Oppenheimer, maybe an Inception or whatever. But in pop culture, if you just go on the streets and ask people, hey, what's the Christopher Nolan movie? I think they're going to say The Dark Knight. I think that's
0: The Dark Knight,
1: probably. Yeah. I would like to see his take on Face Off.
0: Yeah, I mean, and Raj, interesting enough, I do have, maybe I'll give it to you guys in like 10 minutes or so. I do have something that I totally forgot.
1: Mm-hmm.
0: I saw The Odyssey on Thursday.
1: Mm-hmm.
0: There was something in the movie that made me think of the two of you. And I had to bring it up to you guys on Friday, and I slipped my mind. Totally forgot to bring it up. I have to mention it to you guys.
1: Can we get him to tackle the Jurassic Park franchise?
0: Dinosaurs?
1: Yeah.
0: Real dinosaurs?
2: I think it'd be great to just finish up the Fast and the Furious. Let's let Christopher Nolan just wrap
0: up. That's outstanding. That's
2: that
0: great.
2: That does it for One-on-One today, guys. Thank you, friends.
0: Thank you, Raj. 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Okay, so this is how we're going to handle the next segment. We have 32 questions in 32 days. The Denver Broncos. Will Bo Nix, his ankle, will he be healthy enough to pick up on where they left off last year in the playoffs? We'll talk about the Broncos, the outlook heading into training camp, and also something that I saw in The Odyssey that I need to bring up to Raj and Abdallah. That's all coming up next.
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1: We count down the days until the start of NFL training camps. We're only a couple days away. The Cardinals and the Panthers will report on the 22nd, 2 days away. And I can't wait for football to get started here on the show. We continue on with 32 questions in 32 days. Now let's take a look at the Denver Broncos.
0: 32 questions in 32 days. Black and Abdallah discuss every NFL team's biggest question heading into training camp. Today's team, the Denver Broncos.
2: Nix will take it himself on first and 10. Blocked by Bowles. Touchdown, Denver. The Broncos have their first lead today.
0: Today's question, will Bo Nix's ankle be healthy enough to pick up where he left off in the playoffs?
1: I think he will be. I think a lot of the concern in the offseason of quarterbacks that were injured, who are then rehabbing, who will be back for this next season, I think they'll all be okay. Most notably, it's Bo Nix and it's Patrick Mahomes. Mm-hmm. Same division. I think both players will be okay. It was weird in the offseason that Sean Payton and Bo Nix kind of had like a back and forth through the media on whether or not Bo Nix actually needed surgery or if he's had surgeries in the past and what the coach knew and what he said in a interview on a radio station locally. It was a weird thing.
3: Yeah.
1: But I do think Bo Nix will be ready to go, locked and loaded, ready for the new season.
3: I think so, too. I think this is the best team in that division right now, you know, despite Kansas City having Patrick Mahomes and him being, you know, the best quarterback or one of the best quarterbacks in the NFL. You know, I think the Chargers have still, I want to see what they add to their offense. They look pretty good on paper and what, you know, Mike McDaniel is going to be able to bring to them with running the football and their revamped offensive line and what they're going to do. I do think that the Broncos right now have the best offensive line in the NFL. Everybody's coming back. Everybody's coming back healthy. They were able to protect Bo Nix, except for this ankle injury. You know, he runs the ball a lot, obviously. And their addition of Jaylen Waddle should be the thing that puts them over the top for me. They've got a guy that can now is super fast, can take the top off the defense. And to me, I love this addition. I think they're the best team in that division. I think they should be competing for an AFC championship title and at least to be trying to get back to an AFC title game along with the Ravens and the Bills. This is one of the best teams in the AFC to me. It looks like in some of the odds, they're being slept on a little bit as far as
1: it feels
3: to win
1: way.
3: The conference and to be considered to get to the Super Bowl and win a Super Bowl. I think they've got one of the best coaches, one of the best offensive minds in the NFL. I like Bo Nix as a quarterback. He's played obviously a ton of football in college, and I think he's only going to get better with another year in this system, more time, more reps, all that kind of stuff. I think the addition of Jaylen Waddle might be what puts them over the edge here.
1: Yeah, I agree. And I think Waddle's a game changer, no doubt. I think Bo Nix, just another season, third season, hanging into the year that he had last season. I'm only expecting the Broncos to get better, and they were really good last season. So there you go. Denver Broncos, 32 questions in 32 days. Last week on our world-famous playoff predictions before training camp even starts segment that we had here on the show, we both had the Broncos making the playoffs. You had the Broncos winning the division.
3: I did, yeah.
1: I had the Broncos as a wild card team, but we both have the Broncos making the playoffs. So we only have two teams remaining.
3: Aww.
1: For 32 questions in 32 days. We will get those final two teams tomorrow. It'll be Seattle and New England, the two teams that played in the Super Bowl. So we can't wait to get to that tomorrow here on the show. Black and Abdallah on Westwood One Sports and the Westwood One Sports app. Abdallah, I'm not sure if I have told you this, but I saw The Odyssey on Thursday.
3: Did you?
1: Yeah, I saw the movie
3: it's
1: on
3: Thursday.
1: It's
3: your entire personality now.
1: A couple things.
3: You're wearing one of those things.
1: Yes, I am. I arrived at work today in a gigantic horse.
3: Yeah.
1: I had Abdallah
3: snuck into the building.
1: Wheel a horse into the...
3: it's a weird way to tell me you forgot your ID.
1: Into NBC Tower here in downtown Chicago.
3: Yeah.
1: A couple things. Globally, the movie made $264 million at the global box office. $124.5 million made domestically. So it was number one at the box office. The numbers are big for people seeing this film that was released last week. Christopher Nolan, Matt Damon, Homer's The Odyssey. It's a story that's been around for about 3,000 years. It's great. It's fantastic. You should go see it. When I was watching it on Thursday, there is something that takes place in the film towards the end of the movie.
3: No spoilers.
1: And if you have ever listened to this show in the past, we covered at length something here on the show called Finger Locking Gate. Right? Mm-hmm. We talked at length here on the show about Diana Rossini and Mike Vrabel on top of a roof in Sedona, Arizona, with their hands interlocking, fingers interlocking. Yes.
4: Mike Vrabel and Diana Rossini.
1: And a part of it, like, we're not, like, it's their business, whatever they're doing. The one thing that we kept commenting on when that, the photos came out and they were released and they were all over the place for, like, a week and a half, we kept asking, we've never seen two people interlock their hands like that. We've never seen it, right? Like, when do you see people do that?
3: No, it's weird.
1: It's weird. It's weird, and the photos are everywhere. Guys, I'm telling you, there is a moment in the Odyssey towards the end of the film where two characters interlock their hands like that.
3: Oh, wow.
1: Now, I'm not telling you that Vrabel knew something, that Rossini knew something, that they saw an early cut of the film and they were trying to clue us in on it.
3: Do you think that she showed Nolan a photo of his favorite coach, that she was FaceTiming a favorite coach of his and got an early cut?
1: Guys, I'm telling you, when you see this in the film, when you see it, you're going to go, holy crap, that's another moment in history of finger locking gate. You're going to see it and you're going to go, because I saw it in the theater, I like gasped.
3: You point at the screen like Leo?
1: I gasped, man. Like I thought in the film, I don't want to take my phone out right now to write myself a note to remind myself to bring this up to the guys. It's so impactful, I'll remember it. And I forgot on Friday. And then over the weekend, it just randomly hit me. Like, that was the thing I wanted to talk to you guys about, that there are two characters at the end of the film interlocking their fingers.
3: That's hilarious. That's so funny. I wonder who Christopher Nolan's favorite NFL team is.
1: Maybe it's the Patriots.
5: Well,
1: maybe,
5: knowing how long it takes to make movies, they had to have already shot that when the Vrabel Rossini incident happens. Do we think this was something that was potentially on the cutting room floor that they decided to put back in? Is this an Easter egg?
1: No. This is not a throwaway, Raj. This is
3: they threw away a lot too.
1: This is something that takes place at the end. All right, another project I want you guys to work on. Try and figure out when you can go see at a reasonable time and have a reasonable seat the movie in IMAX. I looked ahead because I was like, you know, I'm doing nothing at night this week. I could go see it again, and I'll go see it in IMAX. I have to go out to July 30th.
3: Oh, really? I was going to go see it this weekend.
1: Reasonably. In a reasonable seat. 7 o'clock show. Every single day. They're like gone.
3: Man, I was going to go see it this weekend.
1: Your home theater. This is not a specialty theater. Mm-hmm. Not 70 million millimeter. Not special.
3: That's not fun.
1: Jeez. All right. So I just wanted to let you guys know, Interlocking Gate is alive and well. Just ask Matt Damon.
5: It is in the biggest movie going on right now.
1: Yep.
5: That's unbelievable.
1: Exactly. You'll see it. When you see it, you know. We'll be back.
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10: Hey. I'm Michael Nichols with Pioletti, Pioletti & Nichols. Most people we help have never been in an accident lawsuit before. 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
1: That's right, Black and Abdallah here on Westwood One Sports, the Westwood One Sports app, Sirius XM channel 375, and all of our great radio affiliates around the country. I'm Chris Black, along with Adam Abdallah, hanging out with you until 3 Eastern, and then we'll hand it off to Jim Rome right here on Westwood One Sports. You can call and text the show at 310-840-4910. Spain, they are the world champions. They won the World Cup yesterday. They win it 1-0 over Argentina. Kind of a slow match for maybe those who are not soccer fans, the casuals who jumped into the World Cup. Not a lot of goals, but it was a good match. Went to extra time, and Spain wins it 1-0 to win the World Cup.
3: Yeah, I thought it was a great match. You know, you had 11 shots on goal by Spain, which, you know, Emiliano Martinez did a great job defending. Tons of action there, but then you knew eventually one of those was going to break through and actually count and not be called offsides, because that first one was called offsides and you were like, ah, here comes FIFA.
1: Yeah.
3: Guaranteeing a World Cup trophy for Messi. But Argentina couldn't come back and provide the heroics that they usually have done with Messi in the past few games, where they tried. Look, they had a couple shots towards the end of the game, towards the end of extra time, a couple great crosses that just missed the goal. They almost were able to recreate the magic and get to penalties, to tie the game and get to penalties late. But it ends with Spain being a historic team, only allowing one goal the entire tournament. The first team to ever do that, playing an extra game because of the added teams, because of an extra round this year, only allowing one goal. They allowed a goal to Belgium, and other than that, this team was flawless the entire way through. They've been a perfect team with a 19-year-old Yamin Lamal leading the way and Rodri leading the way for them, and they've just played perfect soccer the entire way through, and I thought it culminated in a great, great match at the end.
1: Yeah, the World Cup was fun. I enjoyed it. It was great. I think many of those around the country that jumped in for the World Cup, like, I get it. Like, you don't have to become like a dedicated soccer fan for the regular season, for the club league. You don't have to do that. Like, I get it. Like, if you're into it, that's awesome. Like, I'm not someone trying to push it on anyone. I do think that it's one of those deals that when the Olympics are on, I watch the Olympics.
3: Mm-hmm.
1: When the World Cup is on, I get it if people are only watching for the World Cup.
3: Sure.
1: You know, I know it's we're talking like niche of niche sports here, but like, I enjoy watching tennis.
3: Mm-hmm.
1: I also only watch the majors. Like, I'm not really watching Tennis Channel. I'm not watching the Miami Open. I'm not watching the Cincinnati Open. I'm watching the majors, the four majors. That's it. And you know what I mean? Like, I'm not really diving into week to week tennis breakdown.
3: Yeah.
1: Like, I'm there, a casual. I enjoy it. It's mindless to me. It's something that we don't really talk about, so I enjoy watching it. It's mm-hmm. it's not what we do when we talk about the NFL or the NBA or Major League Baseball or any of the quote major sports. So like, I get it if people are not into it. Now, when we ask the question, like, how can the U.S. get to the point that Spain and Argentina are at, playing in a World Cup final? I mean, it's going to take a while. I mean, there was progress in this year's World Cup. There was.
3: Yeah, a little bit.
1: But we still kind of stink.
3: The end result was the same, though.
1: I think FIFA's end rankings after the World Cup now, they released the rankings mm-hmm. for everyone. I think we're like 12th.
3: Okay.
1: Which is progress. Actually, I think on the list, 12th is ahead of Portugal, which I don't really understand that, how the U.S. would be ranked ahead of Portugal.
3: Okay.
1: But, okay. Congrats. We're 12th. I don't really understand how you lose in the round of 16. Somehow you're ranked 12th in the world rankings, but okay. I guess so.
3: Maybe. I see us, if this is on their website right now, Spain is 1, Argentina is 2. We are 16th.
1: I must have saw something else then.
3: We're 16th, which is below Italy, which didn't make the World Cup. So that's wrong. Latest men's world ranking, yeah.
1: No, the ones for the tournament rankings.
3: Yeah, that's what
1: the official tournament rankings has the U.S. at 12, Brazil 11, Portugal 13, Canada 14, Egypt 15, Paraguay 16. Huh. I don't know.
3: I'm on FIFA's website.
1: You know what that is? It's a bit of a it's a source off there. That's what
3: I'm
1: it is.
3: I'm on FIFA's website, man.
1: Well, we don't run their website.
3: I don't run their website.
1: And this is why Americans will never get behind soccer.
3: Yeah.
1: Because we don't have one ranking.
3: Yeah.
1: To rule them all.
3: Yeah.
1: That's why. So, yeah, when you look at it, how could the U.S. ever get to Spain and Argentina? To their level.
3: I mean, I don't want to, like, anger Americans or disappoint Americans, but you're not gonna. Like, you're not going to. Because the way to do it is to have better players be born on your soil. Like, that's the way to do it. Like, the Spanish players have a few players. Like, Chris and I watch a lot of soccer. A lot of soccer. And the Spanish team only had a few players that, like, we recognize. And the rest are great players.
1: Yeah.
3: But you got to be really in tune with soccer to know. Same with Argentina. Same with France. Same with England. Like, England probably has the most.
1: Yep.
3: That are recognizable because they have the probably the most players in the English Premier League because they're an English team. Like, there was Rodri, there was Yamin Lamal, there's a few others. Argentina has McAllister, obviously Messi, a few others. But other than that, like, they just are so stacked with players from their country that play in these other leagues that as Americans, we just don't have the same quality of players. We have a bunch of guys that play mostly in the MLS, that play a handful of them play overseas, but it's not enough. Like, I told this story last week. I'll tell it again for people that were not listening last week. The only reason that Flo Balogun is on the American team is because his mother wasn't allowed to fly because a flight attendant thought she was too pregnant to get on the plane. So the flight attendant held them off the plane and said, I'm sorry, you can't fly. And the flight attendant ended up being right because she ended up giving birth that night to Flo Balogun.
1: Here he is, soccer star for the Americans.
3: That's why Flo Balogun has an American passport, because he is technically an American citizen. Had she gotten on that flight,
1: yeah,
3: no Flo Balogun on the American team.
1: He'd be playing for England.
3: He'd be riding the bench for England, most likely.
1: The story is, and it's not really a story, it's fact, he played for the English national team growing up. So the under 17, the under 20, he was on those teams with the players that finished third in this World Cup. And Abdallah's right. He would likely not play. Because he's not as good.
3: But, like, our best player this year is by sheer luck.
1: Yeah, right, like, right. It's, to how the U.S. got that player.
3: It's sheer luck.
1: Yeah, and so, there's many other players on the U.S. team that are they're Army brats.
3: Yeah, they were born on
1: parents,
3: an Army base.
1: Their parents were living in Germany on a U.S. base, and that's how, you know, Sergio Dest and all these other players who make up the U.S. team, which is great. That's beautiful. It's fantastic that that's the case. The reason they're good at soccer, though, is because they didn't grow up here.
3: Yeah.
1: Like, we have very few American-born players who grew up in the States playing soccer to then become fantastic.
3: Now, you've got a player who is, you know, I believe he's 16 years old now. He's playing in the MLS right now. He's in Manchester City's academy. So that means that he'll eventually play for Manchester City. And
1: when he turns 18,
3: he will. When he turns 18, yep. And in the next World Cup, he'll be 20. So ideally, that's another great player for the next however many years.
1: Just one kid, though.
3: Exactly. That's one guy. That's one player. But look, I mean, you've seen with Egypt, like, one or two guys can get you a decent run if you have some kind of luck. So
1: the basis of the story is we need like four Messis.
3: If we could
1: scrounge up four Messis.
3: You need a McAllister, you need an
1: extended run. I want four Messis. If we could just order that up for the next World Cup, that'd be great.
3: And I would think that another thing you have to do is you have to find a way to convince a guy like Mauricio Pochettino to stay. That's a big deal. Because you're seeing guys like Pep Guardiola, who is the manager for Manchester City, who just stepped down. He's being rumored to take over Italy.
1: Yep.
3: Like these guys, these huge managers.
1: He's the best.
3: That are leaving their clubs are being rumored for these big jobs. You have to find a way to spend the money to get these big managers to take over your club or take over for your country. And if you can get Pochettino to stay, that's a huge deal. If he can stay for the next 4 years until the next World Cup, that's great. That's a step in the right direction for me, because then he's got 4 years to get a roster, to train players, to do all that. And then you can maybe take the next step, because then you're a legit team and not just trying to find another guy who's a lesser manager.
1: It's Black and Abdallah here on Westwood One Sports and the Westwood One Sports app. Throughout the World Cup, we have featured here on the show a segment we call the World Cup of Soup.
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1: Now, in case you weren't with us on Friday, we crowned a champion in the World Cup of Soup. That's right. In the group stage, Abdallah tried 12 soups, a country from each group. Then he put them into a bracket, and he declared a champion with the spoon on Friday.
3: I did. It's bittersweet, Chris, as the tournament has come to an end. The World Cup has come to an end.
1: Yes, it is.
3: I posted the picture on my Twitter, at Adam A. Abdallah, of the tournament and our champion after a charmed run. The Norway of the tournament, if you will.
1: Oh, yes.
3: Having won... as a sixth seed, coming all the way, Japan is our winner.
1: Japan wins.
3: Japan wins. We had a final four of Japan, Colombia, Ecuador, and Ghana. And Ecuador was our one seed. We had Ghana as the two seed. Colombia was our four seed. Japan took out the United States, then took out South Korea, and then took out Ecuador as the one seed in a great match. What a match between Japan and Ecuador. The Argentinians of this tournament and found a way to beat Spain, which was the Spain of this tournament, found a way late to beat the Udon Noodles. Also a picture on Twitter at Adam A. Abdallah.
1: Wow.
3: Great soup stride. You know, it took me all over the city. I tried cuisines I've never tried before.
1: You tasted the world.
3: Put my thumb in some fufu.
1: Whoa.
3: You know?
1: Easy.
3: And
1: they recommend it, though.
3: They did. You know, they do. That's how you're supposed to eat it. And what a champion.
1: The fufu, that is. Yes.
3: Yeah. Well, the fufu is also a champion in our hearts. But what a champion Japan is, and what a tournament this has been. The World Cup of Soup.
1: There you go.
3: It was great. All the soups were great. There's no winner. There's no loser, except for Japan is the winner. They're the champion. Well, I mean, look, they're Canada. I feel bad. They're the 12th seed. You know, they were technically the worst soup. But it was still decent, you know. I'm not cutting, you know.
1: What made their soup so bad?
3: I don't like French onion soup.
1: Well, there you go.
3: It's just not my cup of soup.
1: And that's why they're last,
3: you know.
1: Some people have
3: cups of tea. I have cups of soup. 12 nations whittled down to Japan. Shout out to Japan. Beef udon noodles. Shout out to Kai Sushi. That's where I got it from. It was delicious. It was nutritious. It was awesome. And yeah, we'll do this again in four
1: delicious
3: years.
1: Delicious and nutritious.
3: Well,
1: all right, there
3: it is. It's got a lot of good stuff in it. It's got some beef. It's got some, you know, onions and stuff in there for you. It's got some, all that good stuff.
1: The World Cup of Soup.
3: Yeah.
2: No soup for you.
20: Black and Abdallah's World Cup of Soup.
21: Soup is good food.
1: That's great. That's outstanding. What a silly, stupid bit.
3: Oh, yeah.
1: So there you go. The World Cup of Soup. I'm Black and Abdallah. We say goodnight, sweet prince.
3: I put away
1: until next time, my
3: soup spoon until the soup herbal.
1: Yes. Can't wait for that.
3: And Super Week.
1: It's now time for a quick look around baseball presented by NHTSA. 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
3: Red Sox picked up right where they left off before the All-Star break. You know, they were projected to be sellers. Before the All-Star break,
1: and
3: before
1: around
3: this thing, they've won 13 in a row, sweeping the Rays. They face our buddy Josh Graham, his Orioles this afternoon.
1: Yes.
3: And in the NL, Shohei Ohtani will miss his scheduled start on Wednesday against the Phillies and will not pitch again indefinitely as he deals with irritation in his left knee. I have a feeling that the longer this goes, with Ohtani is becoming less and less likely that he will be a starter continuously.
1: Like in the future, yeah. I'm guessing the Dodgers, their plan will be to use him as a pitcher in the playoffs.
3: Yeah.
1: But the fact that they're going to put that to the side for now is not great. Is Josh Graham still at the ACC Media Days?
0: Come over here to our left, third row, Josh.
1: Okay.
4: Josh Graham, Westwood One Sports. Jim, in Amelia Island, you were speaking about Clemson Ole Miss and specifically said that they're
1: all right,
4: to
1: Josh.
4: Be
1: thank you.
3: We got SEC Media Days.
1: I know.
3: Now.
1: SEC Media Days. We got to talk about the latest with that as well. We will also talk football with you here on Westwood One Sports. It's Black and Abdallah. You know what? Last week, we discussed the fact that Lamar Jackson was listed by the players as the 69th player in the NFL. It's shade, right? Like I to me, it makes Lamar Jackson seem like an absolute gimmick to the other players if they don't credit him. Now, the one thing that we talked about at the time were we were saying how many other quarterbacks are ahead of Lamar Jackson? Because if there's only three or four quarterbacks ahead of Lamar Jackson, then okay, maybe we rush to judgment.
3: Yeah.
1: Right? And maybe the players just are giving respect finally to the offensive linemen and to the corners.
3: The guys that do the hard work.
1: Yeah, the linebackers, defensive linemen, the guys in the trenches, and they've got this right. It does not appear to be that way. The NFL Top 100 has released a couple of more quarterbacks on the list. We will tell you who those quarterbacks are coming up next.
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0: Here's Chris Black and Adam Abdallah.
1: We're counting down the days until the start of the football season. Teams will report to training camp in 2 days. That's right, on the 22nd, we will get our first teams in the NFL reporting to training camp. Carolina and Arizona, they're the first two to report. Everyone will be in camp by the end of the month. By July 28th, every team in the NFL will be reporting to camp. Here on the show, as we count down the days to the start of the football season, it's a segment we like to call here on the show, the Summer of Football.
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10: I throw, you catch. It's not that hard, okay?
1: Westwood One, your home for the NFL. All the big games you can listen to right there on Westwood One throughout the NFL season. We count down the days to the start of the NFL season, Abdallah. We are 51 days away.
11: Ooh, matriculating our way through the summer. We are
1: 51.
11: Almost halfway there. Tomorrow's a big day.
1: Yeah, tomorrow's a big day. I'm going to have something special for you for tomorrow.
11: We should probably pick our playoff teams.
1: Yeah, maybe we could do that. 50 days out, playoff teams. Maybe that's what we could do. 51 days until the start of the NFL season. So the NFL has their top 100 ranking that they're releasing on social media.
11: Yeah.
1: The players vote, and then they rank the players top 100 in the league. Last week, there was news made by Lamar Jackson getting the ranking of 69.
11: Okay.
1: And when we talked about it, we're like, okay, let's figure out, like, does this list really only have four more quarterbacks on it? Maybe five more quarterbacks? Like, how many more quarterbacks could be on the list if Lamar Jackson's at 69? Whew. Buddy. Here's the list they've released throughout the 60s into the 50s. We have two more quarterbacks added to the list, and neither of these quarterbacks would be names that I think either of us would consider top 10 quarterbacks. Which tells me that Lamar Jackson at 69 is certainly a diss from the players towards Lamar Jackson. Here are the names, the new names added to the list who both play quarterback. At 62, Trevor Lawrence. At 59, Bo Nix. Which, if Bo Nix is on the list at 59, that's telling me that Drake May is ahead of him.
11: Oh, yeah.
1: That Caleb Williams is ahead of him. That maybe Jordan Love. Is Jordan Love ahead of him, or is he farther down the list? Have we gotten the Jordan Love yet? I think we might have.
11: Yeah.
1: So maybe Jordan Love's a bad example, but Jared Goff.
12: Jordan Love already came in on the list, guys.
1: Okay, so because we talked about Love and Baker, so that was like towards the top. Yeah.

0: 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This is an embroidered baseball cap. On the front of it, the Beer Nuts logo and the Scott Miller Show logo. And on the back of the hat, my cartoon photo with the big mustache. This is not a contest prize. This hat is not for sale. The only way to get a Scott Miller hat is when I gift them randomly. Now, there is only one rule. You cannot ask for a hat. If you ask for one, you are restricted from receiving a hat. You are banned. You do not get a hat. WJBC, good morning. Who's this?
1: Good morning. This is your mom. I want a hat. I'm a down low.
0: Mom?
1: We won't tell anybody.
0: What is rule number one?
2: Don't ask for a hat.
0: No hat for her.
3: Moving practice time around Lamar Jackson and how, you know, the taking out of the ping pong tables and all that kind of stuff. And so players about this stuff. And I don't know if it obviously worked against Lamar Jackson and the players voted this way. Lamar Jackson, to me, is a top five quarterback.
4: Yeah.
3: He's gotten better throwing the football down the field as the years have gone on, and he knows that he's getting older and he can't run as much as he used to because he eventually will sustain an injury that will knock him out for a significant period of time. I'm not saying he's losing it as a runner. He just knows as you get up there in age, as everybody else does, the more likely it is that you're going to sustain an injury that will keep you out for a sustained period of time. That's it. Simple as everybody's the same.
4: Yeah.
3: So you've got to become a better thrower, and he has done that. And I just don't think it's, I think there's extreme bias in this from the players, clearly. 69th?
4: No doubt.
3: After all these, after all of these other quarterbacks, are you kidding me?
4: Bo Nix. Come on.
3: What are we doing
4: Bo
3: here?
4: Nix is not better than Lamar Jackson.
3: Bo Nix?
4: Trevor Lawrence, not better than
3: Trevor
4: Lamar
3: Lawrence?
4: Jackson.
3: What are
4: I mean, Trevor Lawrence, would, he was a number one pick, number one prospect, hyped up. Maybe at some point he can get to that level. But he's not better than the two-time MVP Lamar Jackson. You're right. It's a bias from the players. I'm wondering if it's not only when you look at, you know, his availability from last season, but wondering, like, yeah, he's more of an athlete than a quarterback. And then, like, that's usually the knock on a player that runs a lot is that they can't actually play the position, even though I disagree with that assessment.
3: But I don't think that that's the case because that they think that because they voted him number two last year.
4: Which is wild.
3: Like, you can't go from number, like, all of a sudden, you can't win two MVPs, go from number two in the player rankings, dropping 67 spots. This isn't number two to number 20 or number two to number, you know, 30 and saying, oh, well, last season was a fluke. The dude's won two MVPs. The guy has gotten close to winning. Like, it's not as if they don't, we don't have a body of work on Lamar Jackson. He's not, this isn't his third year in the NFL. The players know what Lamar Jackson is.
4: Yeah.
3: So I don't think it's them seeing that he's just an athlete who's trying to play quarterback. They know, they've all played against Lamar Jackson. They know what kind of quarterback that he is. I think this is some form of bias, and I don't know if it's, if they're trying to send a, like, there's not like sending a message or anything like that. Cause they're like, I don't know how many Ravens voted on this. You know what I mean?
4: Yeah.
3: But to say that he's worse than Trevor Lawrence, Bo Nix, and a bunch of other quarterbacks that we named is ridiculous.
4: Yeah, it absolutely is, and that's why we bring it up.
3: And not to mention just quarterbacks. There are other players in the NFL that aren't as good as their at their position that are going to come up.
4: Oh, yeah.
3: That Lamar Jackson is better than. At their, not at their position, obviously, but at his position. Like, this is insane. To go, because the players voted him two. I believe the year before that, he was almost just as high. Like, you can't tell me that all of a sudden they're like, nah, he's not really a quarterback. He's more just an athlete. No. Come on. You don't like Lamar Jackson.
4: Yeah,
3: that's what it is.
4: And Raj points out to us that, and he's right, is that if you look at the quarterback rankings, most of the quarterback rankings seem somewhat fair. Pretty fair. Like, it. They kind of make sense.
3: Yeah.
4: Except for Lamar Jackson.
3: Exactly.
4: All the other names and where they're kind of put within the top 100 makes sense except Lamar.

0: are getting no respect.
1: And what gets me is that they put him number two last year. I believe he was in the top five the year before that. And now he dropped 67 spots. Don't tell me that you just figured out Lamar Jackson. No, no, no. You don't like Lamar Jackson. That's what it is. A bunch of players that voted do not like Lamar Jackson. Simple as that.
0: It's Buck Amdahl here on Westwood One Sports and the Westwood One Sports app. We have the SEC Media Days taking place in Tampa, Florida. Yes, the SEC. So we have the SEC Media Days at the end of the month, July 28th to the 30th. Big Ten Media Days will take place. They're in Chicago. Are we going to go cover the Big Ten Media Days?
1: Live from Big Ten Media Days.
0: Is that something? Is that what we're going
1: to?
0: I mean,
1: it's Black and Abdallah.
0: Josh Graham was there for the ACC Media Days.
2: Come over here to our left, third row, Josh.
3: Josh Graham, Westwood One Sports.
0: What are you? Let's get you to ask a question.
1: To Sig?
0: To the commissioner of the Big Ten. What would you ask? What's the question that you would ask?
1: What's going on here?
3: Amelia Island, you were speaking.
0: What's going on here?
1: What's going on here? So, really? 24? I would just keep going. 24?
0: 24 teams?
1: 24 teams? What are we doing here?
0: So Greg Sankey spoke earlier today at SEC Media Days in Tampa, Florida. This is what he had to say about the frustrations about the SC and the future of the conference.
4: So you phrased the question of how real. So I'll take that as like real or not real. So they're real. People have talked about that. They've opined about the frustrations that bring them to the point of saying we should look at something significantly different. I do not believe that is a leverage point. I think that's just honest communication. I would prefer that stay in a meeting room or on a video conference and not be part of the D1 ticker the next morning. But I don't control all of that. Eddie, what I think is important is those comments represent a high level of frustration with the circumstance in which we find ourselves.
0: So that's Greg Sankey, SEC commissioner, talking about the comments that perhaps the SEC at one time may decide to leave the rest of college football and do their own thing and kind of create their own league and just not play and participate with the college football playoff and the rest of the college football conferences if the SEC doesn't get their way.
1: Well, I believe the college football playoff is its own entity. So technically, they could break off. And the college football playoff could still invite their own. Like, they don't
0: have to. That's
1: true,
0: isn't the reason why the SEC would ever consider this is because they don't think that the college football playoff should expand the field.
1: Yeah, exactly. But they could, but the college football playoff, if they wanted the best colleges,
0: sure.
1: Like to say that you've got the best of the best, like let's say Georgia wins the SEC, right? Just, and they've got their own thing and they only play conference games, right? They can't find schools because they've broken off and other schools are saying, well, if you're breaking off from college football, we're not going to schedule you. They can't even get, you know, Alabama State to play, like the cupcake games, right? And they're just playing conference games, and they do that, and they have a championship game, and Georgia wins. The college football playoff could still invite Georgia to participate.
0: Yeah.
1: And Georgia could say, yeah, we'll play, you know? And, like, so it could happen where, and don't tell me that people wouldn't watch the best, people would still watch. You're not telling me that people wouldn't watch Alabama-LSU. Or people wouldn't watch, Alabama, Georgia, or Georgia, Tennessee, or like Texas, Georgia. And like people are still going to watch Texas Ole Miss. Like people are still going to watch all of these teams play each other if this were to happen. I do think it's like 60% leverage play, 40% they're considering it. But people are still going to watch all of these schools. They have. I understand that the Big Ten has won the championships as of late, but the SEC has the biggest schools, like the brand name schools. You've got Texas, you've got Alabama, you've got Georgia, you've got LSU, like you Tennessee. You've got the big brand schools.
0: Yeah, you do. I think what a lot of this comes down to, and you're right on those points, and with college football and the conversations we used to have with college football, it's like none of it really matters because there's bigger things taking place in front of us. And what that is the SEC is aligned with ESPN. Mm-hmm. Are positioning themselves for the future. The reason the Big Ten is pushing for more teams in the college football playoff is because it will create more opportunities for television networks to bid on events. That's it.
1: Yeah.
0: It's not because we think that football needs a larger bracket. It's not because it's fantastic competition. I mean, think back. In the college football playoff, the way it's constructed right now, the last few years, how many of those early games are all-time classics? Not really. It's kind of like a bunch of lopsided games that mm-hmm. are held on college campuses, and then we're just waiting to get to the championship game. You know, some of the later rounds, right? Like you can get games that are in that like Final Four stage to be pretty good and compelling, but for the most part, this is only being done because they want it open. They want the bidding open for more events that then Fox can go bid on to mm-hmm. get a crack at the college football playoff, where the SEC is aligned with ESPN and they have the rights to these games already. So they don't want to expand because it would open it up to be bid on by Fox. Like, that's what this is all about. That's what all of this conversation and really like the future of college athletics is riding on those two big television entities fighting over the possibility of trying to get more events, more games mm-hmm. in the playoff. That's yeah. it. That's mm-hmm. it. That's college football now.
1: That's what's happening.
0: That's all that matters. So I mean, it kind of sucks that like that's the way it works, and like you have to have commissioners respond on whether or not the SEC will break off and just do their own thing.
1: And I mean, they'll ask the coaches. I mean, Kirby Smart's already talked about it. They would do it in a second.
0: Yeah, I don't think the SEC cares.
1: No.
0: I mean, it's, you know, college football also is the one sport that for a long time that there wasn't like one ruler, right? Like it's the one sport where multiple national champions would be crowned because different publications would crown the champion.
1: Yeah.
0: Like that, like it's, and some of that is charming. I know that a lot of people that always want to tinker and change every little thing about sports, like that enrages them, that how could you have one poll say that Auburn's a champion, the other poll says Michigan's a champion.
1: Mm-hmm.
0: It's just the way it was.
1: That's how it is, man.
0: It's just how it was. So it definitely will be a piece of conversation people talk about with the SEC Media Days taking place in Tampa, Florida this week. It's Buck Abdallah here on Westwood One Sports and the Westwood One Sports app. Oh, man. What's the latest with LeBron James? Has he decided finally? Does he have a spot where he's going to play this upcoming season? Is he going to drag this on any longer? LeBron, also with LeBron, is there a player out there of all-star caliber that is waiting for LeBron to sign so then he can sign? We'll tell you about that coming up next.
5: Preseason games start in just a few weeks, kicking off with the Hall of Fame game from Canton. Panthers, Cardinals, and we've got the game from your home of the NFL. Westwood One Sports.
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1: 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Thank you to Raj and Roy for producing today's show. Jim Rome and the Jim Rome Show is coming up in 15 minutes right here on Westwood One Sports. If you want to join the show, you can always call or text us at 310-840-4910. Another weekend here in the summer has passed us by, Abdallah, and still, we are waiting for LeBron James.

0: games to make a decision already. My Lord.
1: Who is he?
2: LeBron James.
1: Will he build another super team?
3: Gotta start with Superman. Man, I could have used him on the Cavs.
1: How many weeks will he stretch this?
4: Not two, not three, not four, not five.
1: LeBron Watch 2026 with Black and Abdallah.
5: The answer to the question everybody wants to know. LeBron, what's your decision?
6: In this fall, I'm going to take my talents to...
0: The latest with LeBron James is he has not decided on anything. That's the latest from the weekend. I thought that we would know by the time the World Cup came and went. I thought that we would know by the time the movie The Odyssey hit theaters. I was wrong on both. LeBron James is still yet to decide between where he wants to play.
7: Why don't you ever listen to me? Why don't you listen? Why don't you? We've been doing this together for 20 years. Why don't you listen to me? I told you, I know things.
0: I like to zig when you zag.
7: You should listen more. I told you, it'll happen. I think it'll happen sometime this week. He was waiting for the World Cup. World Cup is come and gone. He's given people a day to react to the World Cup.
0: A little breather.
7: A little breather.
0: Okay.
7: You got to give the day. I think it happens sometime this week. I think that it happens like Wednesday or Thursday.
0: Wednesday or Thursday, okay.
7: Wednesday or Thursday, then I'm gonna pinpoint.
0: Now we don't have new news on LeBron. Hey, he's still looking between Golden State, Minnesota, Cleveland, Miami, whatever.
7: Mm-hmm.
0: We do have news from Mark Stein on DeMar DeRozan.
7: Oh,
0: DeMar DeRozan can still play. I think what last year he was stuck in Sacramento. Mm-hmm. With the Kings doing absolutely nothing, but he could still play. He'd be a good player off the bench for a team that's trying to win.
7: Yeah.
0: DeMar DeRozan, from the reports from Mark Stein, says that he is expected to decide where he is going to sign after LeBron James makes his decision. So you can read that one of two ways. One, he's going to see where LeBron picks to land, maybe Philly or wherever, some of the teams that I listed off. And DeRozan's going to say, okay, I can maybe play for the vet minimum with that team because they're putting together something to win championship. Or he could see that and say, I'm going to wait and see where LeBron goes.
7: Mm-hmm.
0: And if he goes to Philly, I'm going to go to Golden State. If he goes to Miami, I'm going to go to Cleveland. And he finds a spot where they're looking for LeBron, and he goes there to then be the piece that the consolation piece for a team that's trying to land LeBron James.
7: Yeah, because that team is obviously going to have a little extra cash lying around that they were planning to use on LeBron, and they, you know, can use it on DeMar. And obviously, DeMar will come a little bit cheaper than LeBron would, so they'll still be getting a deal and still be getting someone that can still score off the bench and, you know, provide a little extra firepower. And DeMar is still, he's a great locker room guy, right? Like, he's someone that's great for the room. And if you've got a team that has young players, which, you know, obviously Miami and the Warriors don't, but if you've got a team that needs someone that's a locker room guy, then that is someone that you can obviously add that would bring a team together. And he's a great all around just guy to have in your building. You know, is he the same player he used to be? Obviously not, but he can still provide a little bit of a spark off the bench for sure.
0: Good vet.
7: Yeah.
0: Good vet.
7: He's a great vet.
0: He seems like destined to be a Miami Heat.
7: Yeah.
0: Like he seems like that's the type
7: good
0: of move to finish.
7: Guy.
0: Yeah, to finish the career with. So that's the latest with LeBron and then DeMar DeRozan. It's Black and Abdallah here on Westwood One Sports and the Westwood One Sports app. We were talking earlier on the show about a possible fake feud between Logan Paul and Tom Brady.
7: Mm-hmm.
0: There was a light slap, a dainty slap on stage. And then they were flipping each other off in the stands at the World Cup match.
7: Yeah.
0: I think it's fake. I think there's something else going on, and I don't believe any of this stuff, especially because it took place on stage. It felt forced. It felt fake, the way Tom's little slap to Logan Paul's face went and played over the weekend. What about a real golf feud? Did you see the latest from the Open Championship, the British Open from this weekend? So first of all, Ryan Fox wins 10 under, a birdie to win it, to beat Cameron Young to win the Claret Jug and the Open Championship. So shout out to Ryan Fox. But Did you see on Friday, Bryson DeChambeau, who finished in the tournament, tied for 14th at minus four? So, all things considering, for Bryson, he's had a tough go here at the majors this year. He was penalized, a two-stroke penalty on Friday for essentially tramping, like stomping down grass behind his ball.
7: Yeah.
0: Which you can't do.
7: Make it easier to hit.
0: Acting like he was looking for the ball and then stepping on the grass to then create a path for his swing, which you cannot do in tournament golf. Over the weekend, Rory McIlroy was asked about Bryson and the two-stroke penalty because on Friday night, Bryson was seen yelling at the rules officials on the course. He threatened that he was not going to participate in the weekend. He was just going to leave the tournament because, you know, he's a big YouTuber now. He's not a part of the PGA Tour. LIV Golf is defunct, and he is going to do it on his own as a YouTuber. Here's Rory's comments over the weekend over Bryson DeChambeau.
2: I won't pretend to be up here and defend Bryson. I'm not particularly fond of him. I think a lot of it's performative. I think a lot of it's for attention. And yeah, you know, to hold the tournament hostage like that and have all of us, volunteers, players, everyone waiting on him to depart, I didn't feel like it was a great look.
0: How about that from Rory? Particularly fond of him on him, and it seems a bit performative.
7: That's crazy.
0: Isn't that great?
7: That's crazy.
0: I kind of like Bryson now. Like, the last couple of years I've come around on Bryson, but what he pulled on Friday was ridiculous.
7: Yeah.
0: It was ridiculous.
7: Yeah, of course it was. I mean,
0: accept the penalty, move on. Two-stroke penalty. You can't pull one. The cameras are on you.
7: Yeah.
0: Like, if you're a lesser-known player, like, maybe you could try and... But, like, it's also a gentleman's game, and it's supposed to be a game of honor, right?
7: I understand that. That, you know, and you got caught, and you have to accept the penalty. But, listen, you can't take your clubs and go home. You know what I mean?
0: Well, and he played well to finish.
7: Yeah,
0: tied for 14th, but I just love Rory, the like, being asked about it. Yeah, I'm not particularly fond of him.
7: Well, now we need a tournament where they're both leading and they're 1 and 2, and then they have to play alongside each other for the final day.
0: See, like, the That's Tom Brady Logan Paul thing feels fake. Rory and Bryson, that's real. He does not like Bryson DeChambeau.
7: That's great. It's good for golf. It's good for golf, a good feud. I love it.
0: Yeah, there's nothing wrong with it.
7: No.
0: It seems performative. Yeah, you think?
7: For his YouTube page.
0: It's Black and Abdallah here on Westwood One Sports. Jim Rome and the Jim Rome Show is coming up next.
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22: From ABC News, I'm Michelle Franzen. The U.S. and Iran trading strikes for a second week of renewed hostilities. Two service members were killed Friday in an Iranian attack on a U.S. base in Jordan. Another service member died in Iraq during a controlled detonation of an Iranian drone.
23: President Trump on social media issuing a stark warning to Iran today after the deaths of three U.S. service members over the weekend. The president writing, quote, "Every time Iran kills an American soldier, they will pay for that killing many times over." He wasn't specific on what this means for further U.S. military action or whether the ongoing strikes will escalate. The U.S. has hit Iran for nine consecutive nights. The president in his post says he has issued a directive to Defense Secretary Pete Hegseth and the chair of the Joint Chiefs of Staff, Dan Kane, but he provided no details. Karen Travers, ABC News, the White House.
22: In New York, the FBI says a man accused of dousing a section of the federal building in Manhattan and setting off a firework causing smoke and fire is a former U.S. Army soldier. The suspect, now in custody, identified as Andrew Arabak. The FBI says he was a mechanic of Patriot missile systems between 2001 and 2005. The FBI's James Barnicle says Arabak was known to authorities as an anti-government extremist and targeted the building, allegedly where Immigration Court and other government agencies are located.
24: He had two axes.
1: a hammer, a machete, and three knives.
22: Authorities say several people were injured during that incendiary device incident. In Texas, the threat of flooding following major storms continuing. Governor Greg Abbott issuing a state disaster declaration for 59 counties and major disaster declaration seeking federal relief for 28 counties. Abbott commended residents for their efforts to heed warnings.
3: I heard about the trademark resilience that this region always shows whenever they face any type of challenge.
22: Abbott says the skies may be clear, but runoff remains a concern for swollen rivers. 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
4: 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I've been surfing here since I was a kid. 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
22: The FDA says the one sample of Taylor Farms lettuce that tested positive for the parasite was a false positive. Taylor Farms says it's continuing the company's recall, though, out of an abundance of caution. Here's ABC's Elizabeth Schulze.
24: This recall includes market-side brand iceberg lettuce from Walmart with use-by dates of between July 18th and August 3rd, plus bagged iceberg salads, shredded and chopped lettuce, and lettuce romaine blends that were sold to grocery stores and restaurants.
22: It is not technically a precious metal, but the rising value of copper has made it a target for thieves.
25: How are you doing?
26: When a police officer spotted a man in a reflective work coat walking along the West Seattle Bridge with armloads of insulated copper wire, he was suspicious.
25: What is really going on here, man?
27: I told you I was up here working for him.
25: Working for who?
27: The city light.
26: Gregory Wayne Galetsik was arrested on charges of posing as a city employee and stealing about 100 feet of wiring from the light poles on the bridge. Some of the lights are still out almost a month later. Galetsik failed to appear at his arraignment. A warrant was issued for his arrest. Jim Ryan, ABC News.
22: Nearly 800 firefighters are battling 25 blazes across northeastern Minnesota. Firefighters are battling those wildfires and bracing for another challenging stretch as strong winds, recent lightning strikes, and above normal temperatures continue to threaten fire growth. That in addition to the smoke that's billowing into the U.S. from Canadian wildfires. Michelle Franz in ABC News.
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5: Good Monday to you, Illinois. Thanks for joining us for this adventure in broadcasting on the 20th day of July, 2026. And on the program, Kurt Struber at Advanced Trading in Bloomington. Plenty to talk about on a day like this. Higher prices for corn and soybeans. Soybeans getting into some territory where they haven't been for a few years, at least not for this November 26th contract. Corn was higher, seemed like a strong day, but also with a narrow trading range. And why wasn't wheat higher? I figured the optimism would go in for all three. Wheat futures were 7 to 8 lower. Plenty to talk about of what's going on and why it's taking place and what's ahead for these markets. So September corn was up 4 3/4, 449.5. December was up 5.5, 473. March up 5.5, 488.5. August soybeans up 21.5, 1226. November up 23.25, 1226.25. And January up 23.25, 1240. Soybean meal for August up 330, 323.50. Soy oil down 13, 74.68. September wheat down 8 3/4, 674. KC down 8.5, 723 3/4. Spring wheat up 0.5 cent, 692 1/4. And oats down 0.25, 342. 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
10: Good afternoon, DeLoss. Pleasure to join you today.
5: Well, thank you. Boy, you're starting to count down here. First of all, it's a Thursday, right? Is it a Thursday opening game against UAB, September 3?
10: Yes, that is correct.
5: That's a month and a half away.
10: Thursday. It is coming right up, right? We get to get through the World Cup, and my baseball team doesn't look like they're doing a lot, so college football is next.
5: Which team is that? Is it the Cubs?
10: I'm a Cardinal fan.
5: Oh,
10: I'm
5: you're a Cardinal.
10: Cardinal fan.
5: Yeah, okay. Well, yeah, so now the countdown begins until fall. And, yeah, I just got my email that single-game tickets will be available, at least for me, Thursday. And almost ran out of season tickets, too. So the anticipation is certainly building.
10: Momentum and energy look strong, and got the good news that we're back in lot 31 again. So it'll be good days on the football Saturday.
5: All right. And I don't know if it's safe to do this, but I'm hoping to walk through there and mooch at some point. So maybe I'll get you a flare gun or something. And when you shoot that, then I'll know exactly where to go.
10: You'll know where to go, that or the smell of the smash burgers.
5: Oh, well, I can follow that too. So, yeah, I can follow that kind of a trail. Okay, so what'd you think of the day and how we finished? There was a lot of talk about optimism. We weren't exactly on the highs, but a nickel for corn and a couple dimes for soybeans. What do you think about, we don't always seem to be in a place like this in mid-July, unless the weather's really bad. And that's certainly not the mover this year, right?
10: No, you're saying it well. The weather today probably played a part in it simply because the daily weather models had taken a little bit of the deferred moisture out, maybe add a little longer run of some heat, but not to the point of being worrisome or the dome of doom type phrasing at all, which suggests then that there are other factors at play in the market today. And there are a couple of outside factors that have been getting attention all summer, as they should, but aren't what we traditionally think of as grain fundamentals. And those would primarily be the two conflicts globally, both the U.S.-Iranian situation, which of course was reportedly close to being settled here about a month ago and has now re-escalated with new attacks and new blockages of the Strait of Hormuz. And then the Russian-Ukrainian situation has re-escalated as well. And it's also a key shipping strait there that has been blocked now for, I want to say, about 2 weeks. That would be the Kerch Strait, where a fair percentage of the Russian origin grain and grain products originate from. And the lack of shipping out of there just has the world a little bit tenuous in terms of, where are the goods, where do they need to go, and if they can't get from an origin with surplus supplies, then who else is going to have to provide them? And that's a big part of what the market is trying to sort out today.
5: So I'm kind of curious about that dynamic then. So we have supply and we have demand. If you can't get that expected supply somewhere, is that a fundamental? Fundamental seems to be a certain set of things, and this might actually be a little bit outside of that. So, if you're talking about those kind of things, are you talking fundamentals or you're talking external at that point or whatever you might call it?
10: Yeah, absolutely. So maybe we could call them second level fundamentals in the sense that, pure fundamentals tend to be just the supply. How much do we have in the world and demand? How much are we wanting to use? And the second level fundamentals would be, all right, we have it, but can we get to it? And that's where the question comes into play in this type scenario. I'll give a real quick number. We had a WASDE report a week ago Friday, and in that, the USDA increased both Russian and Ukrainian wheat exports by 500,000 tons, so 1 million tons total. And if the conflict not only takes away that increase, but maybe takes us back below what the previous numbers had been, it starts to just have some incremental impacts on global shipping and global trade. And the U.S. didn't have or isn't in the process anyway of harvesting a very good wheat crop either. So we don't have a lot of backstop to help support that type of marketplace. And then that gets into some of the corn fundamentals if we can't feed as much wheat globally. And so as always in the bulk grain markets, things are very interrelated.
5: Yeah. Were you surprised at all that wheat was down 8 to 9? I kind of thought it would keep leading the way higher here.
10: I was, very much so. You know, given the statement I made a minute ago about the one of the underlying dynamics being, you know, the Black Sea scenario, at a high level, I think of the Black Sea as a wheat story first, a corn story second, and oil seeds third. And the oil seeds were the leader today in winter wheat anyway, traded lower on the day, both the Chicago and the old Kansas City contract.
5: And
10: I don't have a lot of explanation as to why that occurred.
5: Yeah. It is, I don't remember when, but I do remember at times, corn and wheat were almost even, and maybe even with each other. And now, at least corn and wheat, KC wheat, it's not $3, but it's about $2.75. That's quite a difference.
10: It's pretty strong. You know, and as our wheat crop started to go downhill, hard red winter wheat crop first, you know, with a very dry winter, and then the soft red winter wheat crop is not as severe, but it isn't the output that we would like to see anyway. And so as that started to happen, the marketplace kind of came to the realization of, hey, we can't feed a lot of wheat. We need to make sure the price of wheat gets out of the economic feed rationing level anyway, domestically. And that has certainly occurred. And now it feels today, notwithstanding, like the wheat market is trying to make sure that we don't price ourselves into the global export market, needing to keep those supplies for domestic usage.
5: All right. We don't have enough time to ask another question with Kurt Struber at Advanced Trading. When we come back, though, I want to ask where corn is right now. Is there a particular point of resistance around here? And the case of soybeans, I believe you're at your highest level in close to 4.5 years. And so if you break into that kind of level, is there still more room to go? 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
2: I was still here at Illinois Farm Bureau as the National Legislative Director, and I was going down to meet Congressman Bost in his district. 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Thompson, where he was taking him around to some of the farms in the district. And I had just gotten on Veterans Parkway out of town, and I got a text, and it said, it was my diagnosis. It just said Alzheimer's disease.
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3: 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Very easy. 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
1: 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December corn is up 5.5. So it also had a 6-cent trading range, which I found somewhat interesting. Like, it looks optimistic to be up 5.5 cents, but to deal with all within a 6-cent range, I think it's interesting. Do you think that's interesting?
4: It shows perhaps some confidence in the market that price discovery today, you know, got where we needed it to. Particularly on the Sunday night into Monday trade, we're used to seeing some really wide ranges. And for an old schooler like you or I, you know, 6 cents used to be a pretty wide range intraday. But As of the last couple of years, it really isn't, especially when we're net up 5. And the low for the day, which again goes back to 7 p.m. last night, still would have been net higher on the day versus Friday's close. And so, yeah, to settle into this level, it's kind of a market just saying we agree. Corn needs to be up about 5 in that December 26 contract. And we're not going to vary too much from that. High versus low intraday.
1: Yeah, that makes me wonder then, is there still more room to go? If we only agreed on 5 cents today, do you agree on more tomorrow necessarily? Is there a particular number here, whether that's 475, or is there anything on an average that is key right around this point?
4: Sure, it's a great question, and we come at that really from both kind of a technical side of trading, which isn't our forte here for the most part, and then the fundamental underlying numbers. And the market on corn and beans, probably to a lesser extent, has shifted from saying, okay, you know, we think we've got a good crop, we think we've got trend line yields, and to be clear, we may still well have trend line yields, but the market has said, hey, there are a lot of things going on globally. We've tightened up some demand. We've maybe lost some competitor surplus, and all of those things. The market has just gotten a little more nervous that, you know, hey, what had been a 12 or 13% stocks to use ratio, you know, for the new crop marketing year, maybe getting down closer to that 10% level, and you know, not that 10% is a magic number, but it's a level where the market sort of says, you know, hey, I wasn't too worried about losing a bushel per acre or gaining an extra 100 million in export demand. And at 10% stocks to use ratio, the market does start to get a little more worked up over those type things. And so we've put a little more risk premium into the marketplace, but that's likely justified here on July 20th anyway, with the number of unknowns that we have, you know, for a marketing year that's still 6 weeks away from its formal starting point.
1: Meanwhile, the November soybean contract, I don't think, has been at 12 since February of 2023. Is today of note? You're up 20-some cents, and I don't want to say uncharted waters, but we haven't visited for a while, so would one consider even more blue sky when you reach a level like this?
4: Sure. On beans, you've had some things underpinning the market. We've gone a pretty good spell here without significant Chinese business, really until the last month or two. And if we go back to February of this year, I believe, is when the Trump administration had said that China had agreed to buy 12 million tons of old crop beans. There was some uncertainty on the timing of that, but that's what is largely thought to have been presented anyway. And 25 million tons of new crop beans for this season, and an additional, you know, 24 for the next. And we still didn't see a lot of action on that. But lately, last month and a half or so, we've seen some business getting done to China, both current marketing year, which ends on August 31, and the new crop marketing year. For the most part, you know, the analyst community and our internal analysts think that will be kind of a reallocation of beans, in the sense that, all right, the U.S. is going to get some business that we weren't getting. Brazil and Argentina are probably going to pick up some business that the U.S. would have. The net change is likely not a big one,

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3: Ration, so yeah. Then you point to the export picture, and yeah, price is the one way to do that.
4: Fascinating. All right, got a scoot, sir. Thank you very much. Good to talk, as always.
3: DeLoss, always a pleasure. Thank you. Take care.
4: Kurt Struber at Advanced Trading. Part of that's quite interesting at the end, because Friday, I was talking to Darren Fry at Water Street. What if corn yield came off trend a little bit and was down to around 180? That could take a chunk out of ending stocks. What if China bought a little bit? That'd take an even more of a chunk out of ending stocks. Same thing for soybeans. If you're at 310 million and you don't hit trend line yields, if everything else stays the same, would you start getting into a pretty tight picture and what that might mean for drops value? This is RFD Profit Watch.
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4: 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Monday, July 20, 2026. My parents' 57th wedding anniversary, and also the 57th anniversary of the moon landing.

0: sure my parents are celebrating the way they spend many of the anniversaries, which is doing whatever they can to stay out of the heat. We'll talk about weather later in the program with Dennis Michelson, WITY, one of our affiliates. So he's over in Danville. Also, he's been a longtime meteorologist and used to work for United. I want to ask him about this wildfire haze and smoke, especially impacted Chicago air quality. I don't feel like we've been talking about this every year. Is this something that has been constant? Has it been on and off? Have they ever had to deal with it? What was it like having to deal with it when he was at an airline? Doesn't seem like you want anything else to make air travel difficult. So we'll get into all that. But before that, a meaty Monday segment with Will Law, one of the owners of the Ariston Cafe, longest continuing operation, at least for a restaurant, on Route 66, goes back to 1924. One of the things I want to talk about is, okay, you have increased traffic this year. Are you preparing for less traffic next year after the big anniversary? Ariston is one of those places. I grew up with one where the locals know when to come, but like on Saturday night, they are not there because they know out-of-towners are going to be there instead. The only time they would go there is if they were entertaining their own out-of-town guests. Okay, another day of higher prices as relates to the strikes in the Middle East. ULSD futures were as high as 420 overnight. WTI crude at around 82 after getting around some resistance at 85. Gasoline prices around $4 a gallon retail, up from 387 a week ago. Only 8 ships passed through the Strait of Hormuz yesterday. That constricts global oil flows, not to mention how many other products. One time I was shopping for clothes. They said they were short on jackets. They were short on shoes and other items that they'd rather be selling, but they just don't get shipments. And he said it's because they can't get through the Strait of Hormuz. So who knows how many industries are being impacted. Domino's shares were up, beating Wall Street expectations related to revenue, up 4%, $1.194 billion for their second quarter. Beat the average trade guess by about 2.5%. Earnings per share of $4.07, a little bit better than forecast, 7% better than the same time last year. One of the reasons why they said they saw success was actually because they spent more. Retail sales were up 3% at $4.85 billion. Also, 209 new store openings, both in the U.S. and internationally. Same store sales growth of 0.1% domestically. It was down, actually, from 3.4% the year before. Shares had been about 13% lower since the start of 2026, so nice for them to see a bounce back. Their CEO said they believe growth is an important driver of long-term success. Domino's says their franchises have been spending more on ingredients, which can also be difficult because at least one of their promotions is that their medium pizza is always going to be the same price. Also, McDonald's and Restaurant Brands International, which owns Burger King and Popeyes, will release their earnings during the first week of August. Did you know that the prize money, the whole pot of money for the World Cup, was $655 million, and $50 million went to Spain for winning the World Cup? Since it happened in the U.S., does the IRS get to collect any of that? I have no idea. 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All right, how'd we do today? We had September corn up 4.75, 449.5, December up 5.5 at 473, 3 off the high and 3 off the low. March up 5.5, 488.5. December 27 up 3, 493. For soybeans, August up 21.5, 1226. November up 23.25, 1226.25. 5.75 off the high, 18.75 off the low. January up 23.25, 1240. November 27 up 11.75, 1183.5. Soybean meal for August up 330, 323.50. Soy oil down 13, 74.68. For wheat, September down 8.75, 674. KC down 8.5, 723.75. Spring wheat up just a half cent, 692.25. And we had oats for September down a quarter at 342. Livestock, lean hogs for August down 37, 101.27. December up 30, 79.07. For cattle, hopefully there's more than just this for a bounce back after losing some big ground over the last 3 to 4 weeks. August live up 210, 226.52. October up 260, 223.30. August feeders up $6.05, $352. September up 690, 346.25. 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
0: 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I'm Delos Yonke. Well, that was a higher day for corn and soybean futures, where September corn was up 4.75, 449.5. December up 5.5, 473. March up 5.5, 488.5. August soybeans up 21.5, 1226. November up 23.25, 1226.25. January up 23.25, 1240. September wheat down 8.75, 674. KC down 8.5, 723.75. Livestock, August lean hogs down 37, 101.27. December's up 30, 79.07. August live cattle up 210, 226.52. August feeders up $6.05, an even $352 per hundredweight. 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I'm Delos Yonke. Last week we had a Route 66 meeting Monday in the Chicagoland area. This time we're going down to Litchfield. Will Law is one of the owners of the Ariston Cafe, longest continuously run restaurant on Route 66. For 100 years, not too many transfers of ownership, right?
3: Absolutely. So it started back in 1924, and we are the first non-family members to own it. So the previous owners were Nick and Demi Adam, who's obviously their folks started it back in 24. So we've been here about 7 years now.
0: How much of that was, boy, you better not change anything, versus, hey, you know, maybe we can put our own little spin on some things?
3: First of all, nobody likes change.
0: Right.
3: So We were told up front, don't change a thing. And to be honest with you, we're from Litchfield. We're locals. We understand the Ariston. And why would you change the Ariston? The Ariston has been phenomenal for 102 years. Why would you change anything?
0: Let me ask you about the tenderloin. Do you have people who are saying, wait, what is this pork tenderloin? Or when it's presented, do they say, boy, that is nothing like I expected something to be?
3: Yeah, so it's just different. I mean, you know, in today's world, everything is pre-made, pre-formed, pre-shipped, pre-packaged. Here, we take the whole pork loin, cut it up, pound it out, hand-bread it, deep-fry it. We're doing it all, you know, right here in the store as you order it. I'm sure you've been somewhere and got that processed, you know, food plate. It's just not the same, you know. So everything here at the Ariston is still homemade. We've got the same recipes that they started the restaurant in. And these guys make all of our salad dressings, salads, soups, desserts, spaghetti sauce, chili, you name it. They make it fresh every day. It's just a different place.
0: Okay, now the consultant might say, well, that's going to require too many people, has too many wages, and you're losing as a result of that. So, and maybe somebody's suggested that to you before.
3: They wouldn't be wrong. You know, this it's costly, but Ariston is just a special place to be, and we understand that, and it requires all of those steps to keep it as special as it should be and as it has in the past 100 years. So we kind of absorb some of those costs. We don't want to change anything.
0: Yeah. You don't want everybody saying, well, it's just not the same when the new owners took over. And there are too many, wherever you are, there's just too many choices, including not even going out to eat. So, you know, you have to maintain what the place is. How much of it is tourism, you know, being on that highway and, you know, you're right off Interstate 55 for that matter. How much of it is, you know, hoping people that are on Route 66 come by and visit?
3: Normally, I would guess 75-80% are non-locals.
0: Wow.
3: Just travelers on 66. Don't get me wrong, we do have our local following. Our community is amazing. They're here in force all the time. Sometimes during like spring, summer, when they know travel season is thicker, they kind of step back just a little bit. But then when tourism slows down, they're all back. Come, you know, September, October, November, all the locals are back in force. And without them, you know, we don't keep the doors open. So we appreciate tourism as everybody else does. But yeah, the locals, this is their community restaurant. You know, they have really supported this place for the past 100 years. God willing, it'll be around for another 100 years. Mm-hmm. And it'll be because of Litchfield and Staunton and Mont Olive and Gillespie, Hillsboro, you name it, that keep the doors open.
0: I grew up at a place where the only time the locals went on the weekends was if they were entertaining people from out of town. Otherwise, they knew to stay away because there'd be so much out-of-town traffic. So that makes a lot of sense. I have a couple more tenderloin questions for you. I assume there's probably something in there that is top secret and has been for probably since the beginning.
3: Yeah, and Mr. Adam would probably, you know, shoot me if I divulged all of his secrets. But yeah, a lot of the breading's, you know, special mixture that we've always made. The tenderloin itself, I mean, it's just good pork, local pork. Yeah, just like I said, just taken and made with care. But yeah, so, you know, it's egg washed and seasoned and just deep fried. We work with a local bakery making, you know, buns and breads and stuff out of Mont Olive. So yeah, so I mean, it's just, yeah, it's our little local secret.
0: There has to be a regular response, something you probably never tire of then. I mean, you're talking about local and you can taste the difference because I certainly know what's not. And so there's very much value in knowing that there's a difference.
3: Oh, absolutely. Absolutely. I mean, yes, you just wanted to, you want the best. Mm-hmm. You want the best, and more times than not, your best is in your backyard versus, you know, being shipped across the country. You know, Central Illinois, this is, you can get by far the best products right here at home. So we are proud to be a part of that. So
0: that's good. But have you noticed an increase in traffic, by the way, this year?
3: So traffic, the Ariston's a little different, being the oldest restaurant continuously operated on Route 66. We're a tourist attraction for most people that do the route. So they normally see 35 to 40,000 European travelers every summer. We'll probably topple that and probably push that 50, 55,000 European travelers alone by the end of the summer. So, and we're, wow. I would say travel is probably up 30, 35% at a minimum.
0: That's incredible. That's good. Well, and at the same time, are you already thinking about, okay, it's going to be 101 and we're not going to have as many people driving by next year?
3: We've thought about that a lot, and we're hoping that a lot of the hype, it's on people's minds, and people that can't travel or have chose not to travel this year because of all the hype, the next 3, 4, 5 years down the road, it still is on the top of people's minds. Let's be honest. I mean, 66, for a lot of us locals, we don't give it much of a thought, but if you think about the true Americana that Route 66 represents, how iconic. Most people want to experience that old style Americana and quiet and slow paced, world that we used to live in.
0: Yeah, I'd rather drive it on 101 than the 100th, like you said.
3: Very, very true.
0: Yeah, let everybody come by and see it, and then I'll come when hopefully it's not as busy. So, yeah, it'll still get its miles in. All right. Well, I'm sure you got plenty to do. It's a Monday, so thank you very much. Good to visit with you, and certainly continued success.
3: Thank you so much, and have a wonderful week.
0: Will Law down in Litchfield at the Ariston Cafe, longest operating restaurant on Route 66. I would love, whether it's there or anywhere else, I'd love to see a European traveler on Route 66 trying a tenderloin for the first time, seeing what their reaction might be. Media Monday, RFD Profit Watch. Let's check livestock markets on the RFD Radio Network. I'm Delos Yonke. United Producers Salem last week said their bids were down 25 cents from the Monday to Thursday time frame. Had choice steers and heifers 228 to 248.50, select top of 227. Slaughter cow top at 170 and bulls at 215. And a couple of cow-calf pairs range between $2,435 and $3,050 apiece. Illinois Direct Hog Market gained $3 over the past week, $60 to $70 a hundredweight. Sow Market was called steady throughout the course of the week, $36 to $42 on lightweights, $42 to $48 on heavyweights, light boars for the top of 30, heavyweights for the top of 12. 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
0: 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I'm Delos Yonke. We talk weather. Dennis Michelson, WITY in Danville. Also a long-time licensed meteorologist. Dennis, how are you?
5: I am doing fantastic, Delos.
0: I want to ask you, going back to your days pre-radio, you were a forecaster, you were a meteorologist for United Airlines, right?
5: That's correct. 15 years for United Airlines, and that was, we always like to say that was kind of like the New York Yankees of weather forecasting. You had the best of the best all there in one office. It was a very competitive group.
0: Now, did you ever have to contend with Canadian wildfire smoke?
5: Yes, but not to the level that we're seeing it nowadays. We just have so many. There's 37 active fires going on right now up in Canada, and you know, we do have some here in the United States as well. The biggest problem that you have is in the Canadian Rockies, just like the U.S. Rockies, you get a lot of dry thunderstorms, high-base thunderstorms, where you get a lot of lightning but no rain or very little rain, and that is what helps spark these. But it's differences in managing the forests that have been the biggest problem over the years as we've tried to get more environmentally conscious, and I'm using the air quotes on that. Mm-hmm. We've also seen some activities on the ground there in forest areas that has led to these forest fires being bigger problems when they get set.
0: See, I was going to say, I've been here 11 years, and I don't remember 10 years ago talking about this, but we certainly have the last two or three. So I wondered about that sort of thing.
5: And some of it has to do with the airflow. We have been in a very persistent west to northwest flow aloft, and that is a remnant of our El Nino pattern down in the South Pacific, or down in South America, off the Pacific coast of South America. So this is all combining to give us some craziness when it comes to these wildfire smoke incidents.
0: Okay, now going south, Tropical Storm Bertha, is there anything about her, and will any of it come up our way?
5: That is a good question, and I'm really not sure. Hmm. And that sounds like a cop-out.
0: It sounds like a cop-out.
5: This time of the year. Mm-hmm. it really does, but we're having a little problem when it comes to weather forecasting and computer models, and it's sort of accentuated with any longer range forecasts. And that problem is we have so many gaps in their upper air data to feed these computer models. And I'll give you kind of a good analogy of this. We just got done with the big open golf tournament over there in Great Britain, the British Open, we call it here in the U.S. Mm-hmm. Imagine hitting a golf ball, DeLoss, and your trajectory is off by just 2 degrees, okay? If it's just a short putt, that 2 degrees might not hurt you. If it's a 300-yard drive, of course, some of us can't
0: yeah,
5: get
0: right.
5: 300-yard drive.
0: Might get a little wide, though.
5: That difference is going to be huge to the left or the right, and we're seeing the same thing with our computer models right now. There's a huge gap, lacking of computer model data that is fed into the computer models, and that's leading to less confidence the farther we go out in weather forecasts, and that will be for the tropics as well as for regular weather patterns.
0: Now, looking at it, well, middle of the week, even toward the weekend, right around sunny and 80 for 3 days, looks pretty darn good, but are you starting to wonder, you know, we were dry in May, we were wet in June. Does it seem like we're dry again? And I don't know how dry you necessarily want to get when you make your way into late July.
5: Yes, I do think we will be trending to drier, and that is, again, an El Nino-related thing. But again, you know, it sounds like I'm making excuses here, but we have interactions of different events in the weather that will make it very tough to forecast the weather. Right now, we have a developing and probably a strong El Nino developing down in South America, but up in the northern Pacific, we have a cool PDO, Pacific Decadal Oscillation. we don't really understand the PDO concept yet. This is something that was only discovered about 30 years ago, and it lasts, each one of these lasts 20 to 30 years. So just by definition, we don't have a lot of experience when it comes to forecasting, and a cool PDO is more similar to create conditions like a La Nina. So when we see a cool PDO and an El Nino, a warming of the ocean water there in South America, it's like the two are going against each other. When they're lined up cool upon cool, you get even stronger effects of a La Nina. But when it's an El Nino and a cool PDO, we really don't have enough track record to know how those are going to interact. But right now, the best guess is that we will be drier the second half of the growing season, and that's certainly bad news for soybeans and bad news for finishing off a good corn crop.
0: All right, sir. Well, appreciate the update. Thank you very much. And hopefully, I missed you at the Georgetown Fair, but maybe some other time you can buy me a double with Mott's at Grossberger.
5: Oh, I had Grossberger's for lunch today. You missed out, but our welcome mat is always out here at WITY.
0: Dennis Michelson in Danville. I imagine that order from Grossberger's included a Mountain Dew Freeze. It tastes awfully good on a day like this. RFD Profit Watch at DeLoss Yonke saying watch your end.
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10: From ABC News, I'm Lindsay Davis, anchor of Prime Streaming Weeknights on ABC News Live. U.S. and Iran are entering a second week of renewed strikes. An attack by Iran at a U.S. base in Jordan killed two U.S. service members. A dignified transfer will take place tomorrow in Delaware. President Trump will attend. The war is fueling hostilities and uncertainty for oil and gas prices. ABC's Karen Travers has more.
11: We're now seeing gas going back to that $4 a gallon average, according to AAA. Traffic in the Strait of Hormuz has essentially slowed down significantly again because of this week and a half now of ongoing strikes. There were 30 verified crossings in the Strait of Hormuz over the last 3 days, according to data.
10: In Ocean Springs, Mississippi, family and friends gathered at a memorial service for Nolan Wells. The 18-year-old died while on a boating trip to Horn Island with friends on 4th of July weekend. He did not return with his friends. The family is calling for justice and a transparent investigation. A former U.S. Army veteran is in custody after the FBI says he targeted Manhattan's federal building that houses immigration court and other agencies. He's accused of dousing an outdoor stairwell with gasoline and igniting it with a firework. ABC's Aaron Katursky has more.
12: They identified Andrew Arabaka as the suspect, 43 years old, lives in Poughkeepsie, New York, upstate, with an address also in Harlem. And it turns out that he served in the United States Army for 4 years between 2001 and 2005, worked on Patriot missile systems during that time in the service. And at some point, according to the authorities, he became anti-government, anti-ICE.
10: In Madrid, jubilation as fans welcome their FIFA World Cup champions following Spain's epic World Cup victory against defending champions Argentina yesterday. Oh. Crowds filled the streets for the parade for players and to get a glimpse of the World Cup trophy. 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
13: 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I've been surfing here since I was a kid. Now, seeing my grandson out on the water, it means everything to me. Watching him and taking in the blue waves, the sea breeze, the blurry horizon.
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16: A new setback in that massive lettuce recall amid the nationwide cyclosporiasis outbreak.
17: The FDA now says the one sample of Taylor Farms lettuce that had tested positive for the parasite was a false positive. But the recall is still on. Taylor Farms is pulling dozens of products sourced from central Mexico and distributed across 27 states, including bagged lettuce sold at Walmart under the Market Side brand. Health officials have already linked more than 1,600 illnesses to shredded iceberg lettuce served at Taco Bell locations in five states.
16: ABC's Hannah Batah. A federal judge setting former Olympian David Hearn's trial date for September 28th in the felony case for allegedly damaging the reflecting pool at the Lincoln Memorial.
18: Hearn's lawyers argue that the case should be dismissed, in part because the Trump administration's repairs to the reflecting pool have altered evidence in the case, writing, quote, "The Constitution simply does not permit the government to charge a man with destroying an object, retain exclusive custody of that object, then drain, disturb, and alter that object before the defense may examine it." The Trump administration poured more than $16 million into renovating the reflecting pool and has blamed issues with it, including the sealant peeling and algae overtaking the water, on vandals without providing evidence.
16: ABC's Peter Harlambous. An epic weekend for Odyssey, Christopher Nolan's adaptation, making a $264 million worldwide. Michelle Frank.
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22: Grossinger Motors Arena in Bloomington is looking for a new name. While it opened as U.S. Cellular Coliseum in 2006, it's been known under the Grossinger name since 2017. That naming contract has now expired. While the search is on, it will not impact the connected Bloomington Ice Center, which is a separate entity. Unit 5 School District is helping combat summer loss by holding a middle school STEM learning program. It was a partnership with the Teacher Quality and Retention Program. Teachers got a chance to practice teaching over Zoom while the students learned about different STEM topics in person. One teacher said the kids were eager, even in the dog days of summer. And looking around the state, gas prices in Illinois and across the U.S. are up. AAA reports the national average for a gallon of regular gas has risen 10 cents over the last week. Here in Illinois, the average cost for a gallon of unleaded gas is $4.15. Gas prices have increased at least 20% in the U.S. since the start of the war in Iran. Air quality in central Illinois remains at an unhealthy level. More than 1,000 active fires were reported in Canada over the weekend. Health officials are urging residents to take precautions, recommending limiting time outdoors and wearing an N95 mask if you have to go outside. Sophia's Soup Kitchen is making changes to its Friday meal service, now opening an hour earlier. Operations have been allowed to expand since becoming a sister organization with Catholic Charities. Instead of serving a hot lunch on Fridays, guests will now receive peanut butter and jelly sandwiches while volunteers focus on distributing groceries. Last week alone, the pantry served more than 450 people. And a Peoria judge is calling the suspects of Peoria's latest homicide, quote, "depraved and grotesque," unquote. On Friday, 26-year-old Portia Stokes and 29-year-old Michael Jansen were in the Peoria County Circuit Court. Just 3 days after they were arrested in connection with the death of David King, officials allege King had been lying in his bed while one person strangled him and another filmed it. Stokes and Jansen face decades behind bars. From the WMBD TV newsroom, I'm Patrick Cunningham.
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24: I'm your local weather authority. Chief Meteorologist Chris Yates. Tonight, scattered showers and storms after midnight. Some may be severe with damaging winds. Temperatures will drop into the mid-70s. Expect decreasing clouds with areas of smoke and haze on Tuesday. Temperatures will top out in the mid-80s. Skies will then be mostly clear Tuesday night with lows around 60. And by Wednesday, mostly sunny and cooler with highs in the upper 70s. For more weather updates 24/7, visit CIProud.com. 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
25: Welcome to the afternoon show on WJBC. We've got a packed show on this Monday. Coming up on the show tonight, the St. Louis Cardinals have wrapped up their draft, and we may see some new farmhands over in Peoria with the Peoria Chiefs. The voice of the Peoria Chiefs, Larry Larson, will join us on the program tonight. Plus, I was at the new baseball exhibit at McLean County Museum of History in downtown Bloomington. I'll share my experience, the ties in McLean County about that, and Kimberly from Direct Travel is back from Alaska. She's going to join us on the show to share the insights of her trip and how you could be a part of a trip just like hers in 2026. So looking forward to that. As always, you can be a part of the show by calling or texting 309-829-2345. We're going to kick off this show on a Monday with my guest on the phone, is a hedging strategist from agmarket.net in Normal, where he comes from a fourth-generation farm, Mr. Ethan Robinson. How are you this evening?
35: Doing good. How are you doing today?
25: I'm doing good. There's a lot of green on the screen. It's a lot to be excited about.
35: There is. Yeah, absolutely. We'll definitely take today's price action to start the week. Had set corn up about 4 to 5 cents. East corn, too, about 473. How fast the market can change from the last time I was on, too. The soybean market, great day in the soybean market. Gap higher in both corn and soybeans. November soybeans up about 23 cents. At about 12:26 today.
25: You know, Ethan, last time you were on the show, you said, oh boy, there's some numbers that are coming out later in the week. It's not going to be a good sign. What happened from last time to now? Why is it so good?
35: Yep, so right now we're in prime U.S. weather growing conditions, right? So farmers out across the U.S. are trying to figure out what their estimated yields are for both U.S. Corn and soybeans. And so you have managed money hedge funds up in Chicago and all over the world asking themselves the same question. And you look at the weather forecast, I'm no meteorologist per se, but you check the maps over the last couple of weeks and in the next 7 to 10 days across most of the Midwest, a little bit drier than historical averages. And so getting a little bit of weather premium back into this marketplace right now.
25: Say, I mean, we've already missed a chance for some rain on some corn. Soybeans, we got to get a little drink here. Otherwise, it's not going to be a good sign.
35: It's not. No, talking to producers across the state of Illinois, Indiana, and across the Midwest, it's been hit or miss on producers being able to get some rainfalls. And so clients today, talking to them, they were desperately wanting a drink to stay because the crop right now needs it.
0: Yeah, it needs it real bad. Besides the rainfall, and it's weird that we're asking for rain because we went through a month of a June soon to where we just got absolutely poured on there for a couple of weeks, and now all of a sudden we're starting to crack a little bit. Besides the rain and the weather, what other challenges are you hearing from producers across not only McLean County but across Illinois in general?
35: Yeah, overall, some hit or miss spots, disease pressure as well. It seems like there's a little bit of disease from there. And then not necessarily a challenge per se, but just talking to clients today, some great opportunities. Just guys getting relief for some soybeans, making new one-year highs for that November soybean contract. So guys doing a little bit of some catch-up work as well. That didn't want to do it earlier in the year. So overall, though, farmer attitude today was pretty good to see the price action coming out of the weekend. So going to be important to maintain it the week ahead.
0: You know, Ethan, you mentioned the word Chicago trading. Any chance we get you in the pit there in Chicago, do some trading?
35: Man, I would love to. I visited it once, but it was obviously closed whenever I went up there. But man, just
0: it's crazy up there.
35: A lot of history. Yeah. And I mean, my coworker, Kurt Kimmel in Bloomington as well, just being able to bounce some ideas and just listen from him about some of the stories at the pit definitely very interesting.
0: I mean, to see the change in Chicago at the Board of Exchange, it's crazy how a lot of it's gone computerized. And, you know, back in the day, you'd have a phone on right hand, a phone on the left hand. You'd be online with all kinds of people buying and selling and buying short calls and long calls and puts. And there's a lot going on there, and it being intense. And they've switched a little bit to computer, but it's still, you know, still the same of you hold up the fingers to buy and sell. You flip your palm, and there's just so much going on there in Chicago. Back here in Central Illinois, though, we're on the phone with Ethan Robinson from AgMarket.net. What are the conversations we had last time you were on the show? And we were diving into the topic of China. Has there been any change with China and buying soybeans or even corn?
35: There has, yeah. So that's definitely been another marketplace mover that's happened since the last time we spoke. We have seen China step in, buy some more U.S. soybeans right now. Seeing that today, actually, got a USDA flash sale that China bought about 250,000 metric tons of U.S. soybeans. So the White House put out that 25 million metric tons fact sheet that China would purchase U.S. soybeans. We're about 12%. Right now, 8 to 12% based on the data USDA released. That's something managed money and traders in general are going to be paying close attention to.
0: Outside of all of this, is there any predictions? And I know obviously we're way too early in the season to fully get the full scope and get into the dent stage. But any analysis or projections of what yields could be for corn and soybeans this year in 2026?
35: I mean, that's the million-dollar question, right? That's the ultimate bull bear debate, because what that yield's going to be ultimately determines the supply side of the balance sheet, and that can either tighten or widen our balance sheets out right now. And so seeing some private estimates, right, anywhere between that 178 to USDA trend line yield, 183 for corn, U.S. soybeans right now, seeing some private estimates anywhere from about that 50 to 53, 53 and a half average U.S. national yield too. Now that's going to give an edge and pull, like you said, going into the weeks ahead, but that's definitely a conversation that's going to be continued to have.
0: Cooler temperatures are on the horizon. We'll see how hot the yields can be here as harvest season before too long will get underway. Ethan, for our listeners that are in the agriculture sector, of course, tuning into WJBC, a legendary ag station, or those that are just saying, hey, I want to dabble into the investing side of things, how can they work with you at agmarket.net to make that happen?
35: Yeah, visit us online at agmarket.net or give me a call personally, 309-454-4145.
0: Ethan, it's always great talking to you, with you, and having you on WJBC. Thanks for the time and the insights, as always.
35: Yep, absolutely. Thank you.
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11: These are your political insights from ABC News. Polling from the Washington Post, Ipsos says Democrats have the edge in the midterms because Democrats are far more motivated to vote. Top issues, the economy and high prices. On ABC's This Week, Energy Secretary Chris Wright said, don't compare pump prices to a year ago.
12: Gasoline prices today are more than a dollar a gallon cheaper than they were 4 years ago under the Biden administration.
11: Gas is back up to around $4 a gallon across the country, a dollar more than before the U.S. and Israel started the war against Iran. If Benjamin Netanyahu comes to New York as expected for the U.N. General Assembly in September, Mayor Zoran Mamdani tells the New York Times that if his lawyers let him, he'll have him arrested to face charges leveled by the International Criminal Court.
13: They have a warrant out for this prime minister's arrest. And I think it's important to talk about the weight that that has as a charge, and also that as the mayor of New York City, I'll be following the laws of New York City.
11: Wayne Cabot, ABC News.
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25: 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We had some rainfall earlier in the day. Now things have cleared off here on the southwest side of Bloomington. We'll get the full look at the forecast from WMBD-TV Chief Meteorologist Chris Yates around the corner. Don't forget, coming up later on this week on the morning show with Scott Miller at around 9:05 on Thursday, they have a little segment I really enjoy. It's called Law School with Scott Miller. They, as in the team of Pioletti, Pioletti & Nichols in downtown Bloomington, you know, they've got tons and tons of experience. They answer questions that really are insightful in their listener questions. So they come from you. You can submit them via our text line at 309-829-2345. Well, how was today performing on Wall Street? Could we be into yet another losing week in the NASDAQ? Here's the numbers from ABC Wall Street Now.
15: From ABC News Wall Street Now, stocks paired some of their losses with the NASDAQ pulling higher thanks to gains from companies invested in artificial intelligence. The Dow lost 347 points. The S&P nearly unchanged, down 14. The NASDAQ dipped 12 points. Advanced Micro Devices rose 1% after announcing an expanded partnership with Microsoft, which will use its new Helios product in its data centers, a rival system to NVIDIA. AMC Entertainment jumped 26% after reporting stronger revenue for the last quarter than analysts were expecting. It also said some theaters ran The Odyssey for more than 85 straight hours from Thursday through Sunday to meet demand. The restaurant chain Jersey Mike's has started its roadshow ahead of an initial public offering. A federal judge has ordered Paramount and Warner Brothers Discovery to pause their $110 billion merger for at least 2 weeks to allow legal challenges to play out. Michelle Franzen, ABC News.
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2: I'm your local weather authority, Chief Meteorologist Chris Yates. Tonight, scattered showers and storms after midnight. Some may be severe with damaging winds. Temperatures will drop into the mid-70s. Expect decreasing clouds with areas of smoke and haze on Tuesday. Temperatures will top out in the mid-80s. Skies will then be mostly clear Tuesday night with lows around 60. And by Wednesday, mostly sunny and cooler with highs in the upper 70s. For more weather updates 24/7, visit CIProud.com. 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
14: From Leroy to Lexington, from Hayworth to Hudson, this is the Afternoon Show with Blake Hawes.
25: Well, you heard the update from ABC Wall Street Now about the economy and what it's looking like today on Wall Street. Again, the Wall Street stocks or not the economy, that's two separate things. However, I like to dive into the indices and the what's happening on Wall Street, the headlines. And I've been talking about here on the show about how interest rates are so important. Well, it turns out there's another thing, if I can say it, that's as equally as important, and it's coming up this Friday. And you probably remember this back in April. There was at the time the president called Liberation Day, and there was a bunch of tariffs slapped on a bunch of countries, and I mean a lot of tariffs, and that sent stocks all over the map. I mean, they were deep in the red because these countries would have to be paying a tariff. And then a court ruled you can't do that, in a sense, to all these countries. And then the president then retaliated and put on a 10% global tariff. This Friday, that 10% global tariff will expire. The stopgap maneuver under Section 122 of the Trade Act of 1974 came to the authority of levy duties for 150 days. However, that ends on Friday. And absent by a move by Congress to extend the tariff, which is highly unlikely, the authority will run out this Friday. The Trump administration appears ready to replace them with more permanent levies, which could be announced in the coming days, meaning this week on Wall Street could be a rocky one. You don't know what's going to be in the future, the next couple of days. They could also roll out, the same tariff levies put in place by invoking a different authority, Section 301 of the Trade Act of 1974, allowing the president to investigate and retaliate against countries that violate international trade agreements or behave unjustifiably against U.S. commerce. So when there's all of this tariff news happening, Wall Street does not like tariffs. And again, this is not a political statement. I'm not on this side or that side. I don't care. It doesn't matter to me. I really don't really care at all. What I care about is money, right? What I care about is what's in my 401k. What I care about is what's in my retirement account, the Roth IRA. And this means that many tariff rates could remain the same or rise moderately in the coming days. If there is a change, stocks will go negative because they don't like change. Investors do not like any change, especially when it comes down to tariffs. Jacob Jensen, the director of trade policy at the American Action Forum, says that there has been a, quote, a noticeably uptick in U.S. imports compared to last year, which is the goal of all the tariffs, right? To bring in more imports, build more things in the U.S., which I get, but investors do not like tariffs whatsoever. Overall, when it was announced back in April, the moves had an overall effective tariff rate of 11.8% across the U.S. economy. According to the Yale Budget Lab, that new forced labor tariff is expected to lead to a moderate uptick in the overall rate. However, this could be announced in the coming days. The team has also launched tariffs against China as well. I don't know, it scares me because I don't know what's going to happen. You don't know the future of what could happen with these tariffs. And again, not a political statement, right or left, independent. I really don't care. It doesn't matter to me. What I'm trying to say is those who have equities in the retirement accounts, stocks, bonds, all that stuff, when there is a change in tariffs, it is not good.

0: WJBC and Beer Nuts present the Scott Miller Show hat. This is an embroidered baseball cap. On the front of it, the Beer Nuts logo and the Scott Miller Show logo. And on the back of the hat, my cartoon photo with the big mustache. This is not a contest prize. This hat is not for sale. The only way to get a Scott Miller hat is when I gift them randomly. Now, there is only one rule. You cannot ask for a hat. If you ask for one, you are restricted from receiving a hat. You are banned. You do not get a hat. WJBC, good morning. Who's this?
1: Good morning. This is your mom. I want a hat. I'm a down low.
0: Mom?
1: We won't tell anybody.
0: What is rule number one?
2: Don't ask for a hat.
0: No hat for her.
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7: Now here at home, thousands of people packed the Peoria Riverfront Saturday for the 7th annual River City Pride Festival. The event featured live entertainment, community organizations, and a visit from Congressman Eric Sorensen. Organizers say this year's event was the largest yet, featuring more than 130 vendors and a full day of entertainment. They also expected attendance to surpass last year's crowd of more than 7,000 people. Congressman Eric Sorensen attended the festival, meeting with attendees and speaking about what the event means to him personally.
8: I grew up in this district. This didn't exist when I needed it to exist as a kid who realized that he couldn't pray a change to himself, that God made me this way. But now to see this, to have any young person to realize, wait a minute, we have a welcoming community. You have a place in this community. You mean something to this community. You're valuable. That's what this is about.
7: Festival co-chair Cassie Lucchese says River City Pride continues to grow each year and is designed to be a welcoming space where people can be their authentic selves. Now, I want you to take a look at this. Hundreds of people lined the tracks in Bloomington Saturday morning to catch a glimpse of one of the world's largest operating steam locomotives. Union Pacific's Big Boy 4014 made an overnight stop in the city before continuing its nationwide tour. The historic locomotive spent the night in Bloomington, drawing families, rail enthusiasts, and photographers eager to experience a piece of American railroad history. As the train prepared to leave, spectators lined bridges and railroad crossings to watch the massive steam engine continue its journey. Bloomington Mayor Dan Brady says it was a special occasion for the Twin Cities.
9: I think that sums up everything right there. And if you look at the crowd and the people and the families, it's a great environment. It's a great teaching tool. It's history. One of the last steam engine. And the history is just overwhelming.
7: Says Bloomington was honored to serve as one of Big Boy's overnight stops, even helping provide water for the locomotive before it left town. The train departed Bloomington just after 8:15 a.m. Saturday to continue its tour across America. Now here's some news you can use. Soccer fans packed a Peoria pub today to watch the World Cup final together. The Fox Pub hosted a watch party bringing supporters from across Central Illinois together for the tournament's biggest match. Co-owner Courtney Rixner says the pub has hosted watch parties throughout the World Cup, including matches featuring the United States and England. She says fans supporting countries from around the world have stopped in to watch. Rixner says the tournament has kicked off friendships, bringing people together one penalty kick at a time.
10: Community is everything, right? You want to be with other people who want to celebrate what you're celebrating. It takes your energy level from what you could establish at home, like maybe this baseline right here, and it just sends it through the roof. So, I mean, you hear this collective, like, ah, and everyone's so

0: realize the level of fun that you're able to have?
1: She says the pub also hosts trivia nights, patio parties, and other community events throughout the year that aren't soccer-related. An update on the JCPenney at Northwoods Mall that's getting a fresh look. The store recently completed a major revitalization aimed at improving the in-person shopping experience. General Manager Tom Spain says crews cleaned and reorganized the entire store, redid portions of the flooring, and updated how merchandise is displayed. Now the store also added a new 6,000 square foot clearance center downstairs in the former appliance department. Now Spain says the changes are designed to make the store easier to navigate and give customers more reasons to shop in person.
2: One of the nicest things for me is that every single day, virtually, I walk through this store and some customer will stop me and say, I can't believe what you've done with this place. It's phenomenal. So that makes us feel good. It makes me feel good to see our associates see that too, that all the hard work they did has paid off.
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14: I'm your local weather authority, Chief Meteorologist Chris Yates. Tonight, scattered showers and storms after midnight. Some may be severe with damaging winds. Temperatures will drop into the mid-70s. Expect decreasing clouds with areas of smoke and haze on Tuesday. Temperatures will top out in the mid-80s. Skies will then be mostly clear Tuesday night with lows around 60. And by Wednesday, mostly sunny and cooler with highs in the upper 70s. For more weather updates 24/7, visit CIProud.com. For WMBD-TV and WMBD+, I'm Chief Meteorologist Chris Yates.
15: 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There is some rain on the horizon. Be here in about 3.5 hours, sitting in the mid-80s. The southwest side of Bloomington at 437. 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
15: 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Welcome back into the afternoon show. We'll be officially past the halfway mark of the Major League Baseball season, which saw stars like Jordan Walker and the St. Louis Cardinals rise, and including being a home run derby champion. But down on the farm over in Peoria, things looking bright as well. The St. Louis Cardinals, one of the top farm systems in all of Major League Baseball. The voice of the Peoria Chiefs, Larry Larson, joins us on the phone. How are you this evening?
17: What's up, Blake? Appreciate you having me.
15: It's great to have you on the air. It's it's crazy looking back on what fans and what those in the media thought. Oh, this is going to be a bad Cardinals team, and things have really turned around. And down on the farm, the Cardinals farmhands are looking really impressive there in Peoria.
17: Yeah, you know, it is awesome to see that impact at the big league level that, you know, a lot of former Chiefs have had. And because of how impressive both the big league and the minor league teams have been, it's going to be a very interesting trade deadline. I don't know if the Cardinals are going to be buyers or sellers. I have the feeling that they're going to be kind of right in the middle, maybe make a few moves, but they've certainly got a lot of depth pieces in the organization to trade from if they just go that route. And that's really exciting. And, you know, you mentioned your home run derby champ. First ever Cardinal to do it, and he was here in Peoria back in 2021, 8 home runs at Dozier Park, and the fact that he was the first rather than guys like Albert Pujols or Mark McGwire, kind of hard to believe.
15: It is really hard to believe, and I was watching, the farmhands of, social media posting about, him and his Peoria Chiefs jersey and other, affiliates as well. But you have to also highlight those stars who have been made a quick rise up in the top 15, top 30 prospects for the Cardinals. Tanner Franklin, one of those names. Ty as well, the outfielder for the Peoria Chiefs. I mean, there's been some trades and even some pickups there at the draft that have been really impressive for Peoria and for the Cardinals in general.
17: Yeah, this is a fun time of year because you start to get those call-ups. You know, guys who were down in single A for most of the season who maybe got drafted or traded to the Cardinals last year. And then also guys that have been with us for most of the season get a chance to get called up and move up to double A. We've seen a lot of our best players move up to Double-A Springfield, and you know our lineup has definitely taken a little bit of a hit, but that's always a good thing because it means that the development is working. Guys like Juan Bincho, Jesus Baez have kind of had breakout years, and now they're in Double-A. But you mentioned Tanner Franklin. He's coming off one of his best starts of the year before the All-Star break. I struck out 9 batters in 5 innings. His fastball reached 102 miles an hour in that start. Some of the best velocity that you'll see from a starting pitcher in minor league baseball. So Tanner's been a lot of fun to watch. Starting to see some fresh faces come up. A guy named Michael DiTallo, drafted kind of in the middle rounds last year, providing a nice impact. Jack Gervich joined us at the end of May. And he's been a major stalwart for us here this month, playing first base. And you bring up Ty Pete, just coming back from injury now. He's kind of had an up-and-down year in terms of staying healthy, and it looks like he's finally getting back into a rhythm with us here.
15: The St. Louis Cardinals just wrapped up their draft season as well and have had the 13th pick and really just a whole haul into the farm system as far as the 2026 draft went. Any of those guys, any of those names going to be down on the farm in Peoria? Is it kind of too late to say where they're going to be because signings are still underway?
17: Yeah, I mean, based on what I've followed, it seems like they have wrapped up most of the signings. There are still a few that have not been completely wrapped up yet. It'll be interesting because every organization kind of handles it differently. Like the Cardinals' first-round pick, Trevor Condon, high school guy, highly unlikely to see him in Peoria this year, but granted, could see him at the end of next year, very much likely in 2028. Whereas, you know, a guy like Coons, who was Tanner Franklin's teammate at Tennessee, a pitcher, we might see him at the end of the year in Peoria, being that he's more of a mature college arm. So every organization handles it differently. I don't have a great read on how the Cardinals want to handle this year's draft class, but there are a lot of college bats, especially, that I think we have a chance at seeing. You know, maybe a guy like Caden Ferraro, who's picked in the third round out of Texas Tech. So we'll probably see a few college guys, but not a ton.
15: I'm sure after it's all said and done, the Cardinals will have, it depends on how the Brewers shake up, but I think that, you know, top two or three farm systems in all of baseball. I mean, their drafting and their signings have been really impressive.
17: Yeah, the Cardinals had just so many draft picks this year in the first few rounds. And based on how good they've been at acquiring talent over the last year plus with Heim Bloom guiding the ship, I mean, you knew it was going to be an exciting draft class. And I'm really excited to see how it all shakes out. And what really stands out to me is some of the guys that have come over in trades. You know, we just got one of the players that was acquired for Nolan Arenado back in January on our roster. His name's Jack Martinez. It seems like every single player that Bloom and company have picked up in these trades for big leaguers has performed really, really well in the minors. You know, Blake Ida is another one. He's now in Double A, right-handed pitcher. Joiker Fajardo is only 19, and he leads the Midwest League in strikeouts for us. So I've got a lot of trust in what Heim Bloom and the whole organization are doing right now in terms of player acquisition.
15: Including Brandon Clarke, who just threw 304 miles an hour left-hander coming off the injured list as well. My guest here on WJBC is Larry Larson, the voice of your Peoria Chiefs. Hop on over to Peoria and check out the up-and-coming St. Louis Cardinals. You know, one of the unique things you guys are doing there in Peoria, where our listeners can get tickets online to check out all the Chiefs, is you guys got a golden baseball. What exactly is this, and how does this impact listeners?
17: Yeah, so the Golden Baseball Initiative is something that we've done in past years. It took a little bit of a hiatus last year, but now it's back. And essentially, if you get a Golden Baseball, it means two tickets to a Peoria Chiefs game. And how it works is we've partnered with local police departments. We've partnered with the sheriff's office for officers, when they're out on patrol, to hang on to a few of these baseballs. If they see kids doing something nice in the community or helping somebody out, they will give these golden baseballs away to recognize their acts of kindness. So hopefully this encourages everybody to be better neighbors. It teaches youth some lessons that, hey, you know, it's really important to help each other out and to be a good neighbor. And you never know how that can kind of come back around. And mm-hmm. So all of our local police departments now have at least a handful of these golden baseballs, and you should start seeing them out in the community. And so if you get a golden baseball, you get to hang on to it, come to the Chiefs game, turn it into the box office, and get two free tickets. And I think it's really neat.
15: For those that don't receive the golden baseball, get your tickets online. Go to MLB.com/Peoria. There's a lot of promotions coming up for you guys as West Michigan comes into town. The old Whitecaps, a little holiday here in July. What else is going on?
17: Yeah, so it is a busy week. We're home Tuesday through Sunday. We've got a day game on Wednesday. It's one of our annual Splash Day games. It's also Bark in the Park. You can bring your dog to the game Tuesday, Wednesday, and Thursday this week at Dozer Park. Christmas in July is coming up on Saturday, and we've kind of got a unique giveaway. I know it's July. I know it's hot. There's smoke in the air, not snow, but we're giving away an ice scraper. And I know that you'll need that come winter. So first 1,000 fans get an ice scraper on Saturday for a 7:05 first pitch. On Friday, it's one of our best giveaways this year. It's a Hawaiian shirt giveaway, and the first 1,000 fans will receive that, and that's also a 7:05 pitch on Friday. So lots of good stuff going on this week at Dozer Park.
15: Gotta love it, gotta love it. Larry, it's always a pleasure to have you on WJBC. Looking forward to some more wins in the Chiefs, and heck, who knows, is going to be on the roster in the next couple of weeks, couple of months, as moving and shaking happens with the trade deadline. Thanks for joining me here on WJBC.
17: Thanks, Blake. Appreciate it.
15: That's AM 1230, FM 102.1 WJBC. That's Larry. I'm Blake. More of the afternoon show coming up next.
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4: The first trailer for Avengers: Doomsday features all your favorite Marvel superheroes teaming up to face a looming threat. We also see Robert Downey Jr. as Dr. Doom and the return of Chris Evans as Captain America. It's in theaters December 18th.
25: The electrifying return of the four dead Riverdale High students.
4: The folks who brought you Riverdale and the chilling adventures of Sabrina are back with a Disney Plus TV series based on the best-selling comic book Afterlife with Archie. Set in a Riverdale that's been overrun by zombies, it'll debut Halloween of 2027. Disney is the parent company of Marvel and ABC News. And it's chart satisfaction for the Rolling Stones. Their new album, Foreign Tongues, debuts at number 7, becoming their 39th top 10 in the U.S. That's more than any other artist. Michelle Franzen, ABC News.
15: Thanks so much, Michelle. Now let's get the latest in technology. Here's Kim Komando.
26: 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Without air to get rid of the heat, an unmanned orbital data center will last only 5 years, which means continually launching new ones. 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Now, I don't know if there's going to be a million of these things, but I'm certain there'll be enough to send SpaceX stock in a higher orbit than it already is. 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
15: It's 4:56 on WJBC. Over the weekend, there was an opening day, quite literally, an opening day ceremony held at the McLean County Museum of History, and I had to be there. I was one of the first people inside the new baseball and softball exhibit at the McLean County Museum of History. And let me tell you, if you are anybody who's got any connection to local sports, this is something you have to see. From World Series rings, from Illinois State to Heartland Community College, to old uniforms and old starter jackets from the Bloomington Hearts, and all kinds of really cool stuff. And I think one of the coolest Well, there's two things I think it's really cool and unique about this exhibit at the museum. Is one, they have kind of a nod to WJBC. Mr. Danny Matthews, longtime voice of the Kansas City Royals, they've got a broadcasting booth in there to where you can act as if you are Danny in the broadcast booth calling a Royals game. And there's a WJBC mug in there, and it really sets the tone of what it's like to be a broadcaster. And then just on the other corner, the other side of the door, it makes you feel like you're back in the 80s. They have an old television set, wood grain on the walls, and they've got Bloomington Arts highlights on the TV, or the old Atari there next to the TV, and old VHS movies, Field of Dreams, and League of Their Own. And it's a really, really cool exhibit. Third floor in the McLean County Museum of History. If you have an opportunity, as soon as you get off the stairs, take a left, and that's your last door there. It's a really, really cool opportunity to read about the legendary fabric that is baseball and softball here in McLean County. Really cool piece. Nicely job to Norris Porter and Michaela Harris, the museum there. And really a piece you have to check out if you're any kind of a sports fan. All right, we'll take a look at the forecast and get you set for top of the hour headlines around the corner on WJBC.
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9: I'm your local weather authority, Chief Meteorologist Chris Yates. Tonight, scattered showers and storms after midnight. Some may be severe with damaging winds. Temperatures will drop into the mid-70s. Expect decreasing clouds with areas of smoke and haze on Tuesday. Temperatures will top out in the mid-80s. Skies will then be mostly clear Tuesday night with lows around 60. And by Wednesday, mostly sunny and cooler with highs in the upper 70s. For more weather updates 24/7, visit CIProud.com.
15: Thanks so much, Chris Yates. I appreciate that. The latest on tariffs now with the president and Canada. We've got you covered. It's ABC News. 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
10: From ABC News, I'm Michelle Franzen. Fresh strikes continue in the Middle East as the U.S. and Iran mark a second week of escalations. The Pentagon says two U.S. military members were killed at a U.S. base in Jordan Friday due to Iranian strikes.
11: CENTCOM had said over the weekend that the strikes at Iran are aimed at degrading their ability to go after commercial ships in the Strait of Hormuz. Of course, that's been the big focus over these last 2 weeks, trying to limit Iran's ability to strike at those ships. But every time the United States has launched one of those strikes, Iran has hit back at U.S. assets in the region, as we saw over the weekend with the deaths of these service members.
10: The dignified transfer military ceremony will take place tomorrow in Delaware. President Trump is expected to attend. Paramount's acquisition of Warner Brothers has been put on a temporary hold.
12: A federal judge here in California has granted a temporary restraining order as part of a lawsuit filed by attorneys general in multiple states. The court order puts Paramount Skydance's acquisition of Warner Brothers on hold for 14 days and means a merger cannot go forward during that time. The states led by California are trying to block the deal, citing antitrust worries involving the $110 billion acquisition of Warner Brothers. The judge saying in the order that the states offered compelling evidence the combined companies will possess substantial market share in the wide-release theatrical distribution market. Alex Stone, ABC News, Los Angeles.
10: Following their arrest in Miami over the weekend, attorneys for social media influencers Andrew and Tristan Tate told a federal judge they'll fight extradition to the UK. They're facing dozens of new rape and sex trafficking charges involving seven alleged victims. The Tate brothers deny any wrongdoing. ABC's Patrick Reval with more.
14: They have also brought forward dozens of additional charges, including of alleged rape again, as well as assault, human trafficking, and as well as making pornography of a minor.
10: Another hearing is set for next Monday. 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
10: A tropical system in the Gulf gaining strength and attention. ABC's Ginger Z says parts of the Gulf Coast under tropical storm watches.
5: As this keeps moving west and tries to get its life together, it could become Bertha. That could happen later today, whether it gets the name or whether it progresses into something a little bit more. Either way, it's moving west toward New Orleans by Wednesday into Thursday, and then eventually by the weekend into Texas.
10: In Arizona, 9 people were injured after a man opened fire early Sunday outside a pizza restaurant in downtown Tucson. Police say the incident may have been started out as a dispute.
17: It was around 2 o'clock in the morning when Anais Camacho watched an argument break out when one man lifted his shirt.
18: I said, he has a gun, and nobody moved.
17: She ran and the shooting started. Police were on scene almost immediately, ordering the suspect to drop his gun.
19: One of those officers discharged his department issued firearm at that suspect, striking him.
17: Officer Frank Mago says that man is hospitalized along with the 9 other people who were wounded. Jim Ryan, ABC News.
10: One New York man proving there's no expiration on living out your dreams.
20: A 105-year-old Navy veteran in the Rochester, New York area ticked an item off his bucket list over the weekend, skydiving out of a plane. Spurgeon Butch Carlson did a tandem jump Sunday afternoon for his birthday. Last year, for his 104th, he did his first horseback ride with his 99-year-old brother.
10: ABC's Sherry Preston reporting. I'm Michelle Franzen, ABC News.
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23: Grossinger Motors Arena in Bloomington is looking for a new name. While it opened as U.S. Cellular Coliseum in 2006, it's been known under the Grossinger name since 2017. That naming contract has now expired. While the search is on, it will not impact the connected Bloomington Ice Center, which is a separate entity. Unit 5 School District is helping combat summer loss by holding a middle school STEM learning program. It was a partnership with the Teacher Quality and Retention Program. Teachers got a chance to practice teaching over Zoom while the students learned about different STEM topics in person. One teacher said the kids were eager, even in the dog days of summer. And looking around the state, gas prices in Illinois and across the U.S. are up. AAA reports the national average for a gallon of regular gas has risen 10 cents over the last week. Here in Illinois, the average cost for a gallon of unleaded gas is $4.15. Gas prices have increased at least 20% in the U.S. since the start of the war in Iran. Air quality in central Illinois remains at an unhealthy level. More than 1,000 active fires were reported in Canada over the weekend. Health officials are urging residents to take precautions, recommending limiting time outdoors and wearing an N95 mask if you have to go outside. Sophia's Soup Kitchen is making changes to its Friday meal service, now opening an hour earlier. Operations have been allowed to expand since becoming a sister organization with Catholic Charities. Instead of serving a hot lunch on Fridays, guests will now receive peanut butter and jelly sandwiches while volunteers focus on distributing groceries. Last week alone, the pantry served more than 450 people. And a Peoria judge is calling the suspects of Peoria's latest homicide, quote, depraved and grotesque, unquote. On Friday, 26-year-old Portia Stokes and 29-year-old Michael Jansen were in the Peoria County Circuit Court. Just 3 days after they were arrested in connection with the death of David King, officials allege King had been lying in his bed while one person strangled him and another filmed it. Stokes and Jansen faced decades behind bars. From the WMBD-TV newsroom, I'm Patrick Cunningham.
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9: I'm your local weather authority, Chief Meteorologist Chris Yates. Tonight, scattered showers and storms after midnight. Some may be severe with damaging winds. Temperatures will drop into the mid-70s. Expect decreasing clouds with areas of smoke and haze on Tuesday. Temperatures will top out in the mid-80s. Skies will then be mostly clear Tuesday night with lows around 60. And by Wednesday, mostly sunny and cooler with highs in the upper 70s. For more weather updates 24/7, visit CIProud.com. For WMBD-TV and WMBD+, I'm Chief Meteorologist Chris Yates.
15: Thanks so much, Chris Yates. Since you gave me a recommendation of the forecast, I got two tips for you. Number one, if you're buying or selling a home, I recommend Berkshire Hathaway's Amanda Wyckoff and Julie Duncan. They are here for you. And number two, if you're looking for something good to eat, may you try Little Beaver Brewery tonight. 558 Drive in Bloomington. 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Again, that's Little Beaver Brewery, 558 Drive in Bloomington.

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1: All right, did you see the big boy make its way through Central Illinois over the weekend? Call me, text me, 309-829-2345. What did you see? There have been so many photos online on our social media page. Heck, we've got one post that's got like 200 and some comments of all the photos of the big boy making its way through Central Illinois, staying the night here in Bloomington to the Amtrak depot, and then heading on down to St. Louis and on its way towards going west a little bit, and it's kind of navigating a little bit. But nonetheless, I want to hear from you. 309-829-2345. Did you see the big boy? You can call me or text me. I'd love to hear from you. What'd you think?
2: My border will not boy. Wish it was a freight train, baby. Wish it was a diesel locomotive. I come whistling down your...
1: Some of those comments on Facebook was, the big boy's a lot bigger than what we thought. And I'll be honest here. Growing up, you know, you'd have, some people would have this, you'd have the little train set growing up, and you'd put them around the Christmas tree, or you'd have the little engine, little caboose, or some people had the old school to where you put a little liquid in the engine and it had fake smoke as it's, you know, going around the tracks, or there's even some people here in town that have some really, really cool old train sets down in the basement, and I remember, you know, crafting that stuff and putting together, you know, kind of a scenic route of a train set in the old grandpa's basement, and you make roads, and then we went to the local Ace Hardware, and we got dowel rods, we made, you know, antennas, and you know, telephone poles and things like that. But seeing the big boy in photos, and I didn't have a chance this weekend was utterly insane for me, but I didn't have an opportunity to see the big boy. History in the making. And there's only so many steam locomotives left that are in operation. And this big boy is something that is a sight to see. I got a text from 3228, said, took Amtrak to Springfield and saw it there. Seeing so many people is saying they stopped by Springfield to see the whistle blow. And some of those listeners that have chimed in on the show via our Facebook page, they were sitting on top Constitution Trail and watching it come through that way. Some were standing on the plank there at the Uptown Station watching it come through. There by Fiala Brothers Brewing and Beer Hall. Some of those photos we've seen are, you know, in the smaller areas, smaller, you know, towns around the area that were, you know, driving alongside the big boy on the highway and taking, you know, having somebody in the backseat take video of the big boy going down the tracks. Just an iconic locomotive. And in case you missed it on Thursday, I had an opportunity to go inside the big boy and hear from a spokeswoman from Union Pacific who was leading the brigade of the big boy down the tracks. Here we go.
3: It is a 1991 steam locomotive, the world's largest operating steam locomotive. They're going to hear it long before they see it. It's got a distinctive, nostalgic, beautiful whistle that you can hear 2 miles out. And when it comes rumbling into town, it's going to have a very distinctive sound. It's big, it's hot, it's heavy, it's puffing steam. It is just a sight to behold, see, and feel.
1: I mean, for our listeners, why is the big boy so historic in the world of locomotives?
3: You know, that story goes back to 1941 when Union Pacific commissioned to have 25 of them made. They were huge even for that time. As it rolled off the assembly line and they were getting delivered, there were stories being written about Union Pacific's miracle locomotive. It was essentially two big locomotives put together. And it was to haul 7,000 horsepower, and it was to haul large amounts of freight over the Wasatch mountain range in Utah. So when they were retired in 1960, no one thought they'd ever see them running again. It was going to be a mammoth undertaking to get this machine back up and running on the track. There were only 8 left. They were on display in museums around the country. And in 2013, Union Pacific took this project on. And it took about 2.5 years. They got it up and running in 2019. It is arguably the largest locomotive restoration project ever undertaken in recent memory. And for rail fans, for diehard rail fans, one of the number one machines they wanted to see up and running and that many people thought they would never was a Big Boy.
1: The Big Boy making its way into central Illinois over the weekend. On Facebook, Andy says she made a video of Funk's Grove in Shirley when it passed on through. Julie says she's got a photo going over Division Street Bridge. Glad the 104-year-old bridge held up. That's a lot of weight. Candace says she's got a video and a photo on her Facebook page coming through McLean. They're by the arcade. Janet's got a really cool photo coming into Funk's Grove. I don't think they stopped for any syrup, but nonetheless, stopping through Funk's Grove. Angie said, from my yard in Shirley, how cool. Imagine sitting there having a little cocktail in the backyard, and here comes the old Big Boy steamrolling its way through. Robert said, arriving Friday in Normal and passing the Amtrak station, a photo on our Facebook page. Half past four designs got a photo in Lexington. The old coal smoke just billowing out of the top of the Big Boy. Cole says Bloomington Yard that night. Now that is a really cool photo. The sunset's in the background on our Facebook page. Dave's got a photo there passing by Pub 2 Brewhouse uptown. Let's see. Diane's got one on Kelsey Street. Reggie's got a photo of the Alton Rail Yard. The background is all those old grain bins. The old sook-up standing out there. Tina says, Normal on Pine Street. John's got a video of everybody standing outside recording there in Uptown Normal. Todd's got a video of North Bloomington heading that way on our Facebook page as well. And Kim's got a really cool video passing by on the intersection, and the smoke is just billowing out of the Big Boy, but then going on to Springfield, stopping in Springfield, and then heading on down to St. Louis. I tell you what, on Friday, I was at the Budweiser facility down in St. Louis. Had a little event I was doing down in St. Louis, and I was at the Budweiser facility. And a part of the group of people that I was involved with, there's a couple of people that was, you know, with me, and I was asking one of the people, she had an accent. And I asked her, I said, where are you from? I'm just curious. And she goes, I'm from New Orleans. And I said, oh, okay, I've been there one time. And, we were making jokes about Bourbon Street. We all know Bourbon Street's crazy this time of year. And I said, what brings you to St. Louis, the gateway city? And she told me, she goes, the Big Boy. And I said, really? What do you mean? She goes, well, I've been driving from New Orleans with my daughter, who was also there in our group. And she goes, I've been driving all the way from New Orleans up to St. Louis. Our first stop was the brewery. And tomorrow we're spending time and here in St. Louis, so the Big Boy is going to stop and we're going to take photos and videos. I'm a professional photographer. And so we got to talk about the Big Boy, and I said, well, right now it's going to stop in Bloomington, and then it's going to be over to Springfield, and then Girard, and then on over down to St. Louis. And her goal was, she was sleeping in her car, her and her daughter were sleeping in her car, traveling town to town, all across from New Orleans up to St. Louis, then traveling west with the Big Boy to take photos from town to town. I thought that was so unique. I don't know if I could stay in my car and chase the Big Boy, but nonetheless, history in the making on the tracks here in central Illinois. More of the Afternoon Show coming up next on WJBC. You need a shovel for the coal,
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9: From ABC News Wall Street Now. Stocks paired some of their losses, with the NASDAQ pulling higher thanks to gains from companies invested in artificial intelligence. The Dow lost 347 points. The S&P nearly unchanged, down 14. The NASDAQ dipped 12 points. Advanced Micro Devices rose 1% after announcing an expanded partnership with Microsoft, which will use its new Helios product in its data centers. A rival system, AMC Entertainment, jumped 26% after reporting stronger revenue for the last quarter than analysts were expecting. It also said some theaters ran The Odyssey for more than 85 straight hours from Thursday through Sunday to meet demand. The restaurant chain Jersey Mike's has started its roadshow ahead of an initial public offering. A federal judge has ordered Paramount and Warner Brothers Discovery to pause their $110 billion merger for at least 2 weeks to allow legal challenges to play out. Michelle Franzen, ABC News.
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10: I'm your local weather authority. Chief Meteorologist Chris Yates. Tonight, scattered showers and storms after midnight. Some may be severe with damaging winds. Temperatures will drop into the mid-70s. Expect decreasing clouds with areas of smoke and haze on Tuesday. Temperatures will top out in the mid-80s. Skies will then be mostly clear Tuesday night with lows around 60. And by Wednesday, mostly sunny and cooler with highs in the upper 70s. For more weather updates 24/7, visit CIProud.com. 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
11: 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Well, one day down, four more to go. If you're like a prisoner on a wall, you just mark the tallies on the side of the wall. But only 4 days left in the work week if you work the Monday through Friday shift. Nonetheless, it's great to have you along with the afternoon show. Now it's to get dinner on the table. I don't know what I'm cooking tonight. Did some grilling out yesterday. A busy weekend. Boy, it was just insane all weekend. But nonetheless, great to have you along on the afternoon show. You know, there is one place that could cook some desserts for you. That's the Garlic Press. They're in Uptown Normal. They're at 104 West North Street, Uptown Normal. They got the popcorn. They got the chocolates. They got the candies. They got everything. They got, rarely have Neato's because they sell out within seconds. The snap of your finger. But listen to the Scott Miller Show, first and third Thursday of the month. For something that's as easy as 1, 2, 3, we know the Scott Miller Show wants to improve your life with food, fun, and fashion. 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Just don't eat the Neato's, okay? 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Cardinals got a kind of a weird schedule this week.
1: We won't have a show on Wednesday or Thursday because of the Cardinals. Kevin Kingston from Savant Wealth Management is going to join me tomorrow on the airwaves at 4 o'clock. 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Did you watch the World Cup yesterday?

The halftime show was dazzling. The FIFA World Cup Tops halftime show was really one for the record books. Of course, this is the group out of Korea. Also featured singers like Shakira, Justin Bieber, and so many more during what has been a crazy World Cup. Now, you know me, I'm a sports card guy. I'm really into the sports card. I love collecting sports cards, autographs, those guys, right? And here's the unique thing. Soccer is produced by Panini, a company called Panini. They make soccer cards. So like the World Cup cards at Target, Walmart, Twin City Collectibles here in town are all sold out. Like, they're gone. Nobody can get their grippers on them. I found it fascinating that Topps, who creates baseball and basketball and football sports cards, sponsored the halftime show, trying to get a little dig in on Panini. But halftime of the FIFA World Cup was absolutely electric. Hearing from singers like Shakira and Justin Bieber, plus getting a little kind of cameo, so to say, from a former Redbird as well, the coach from Ted Lasso. But the match attracted a raft of stars, including Beyonce, Jay-Z, Rihanna, ASAP Rocky, Timothy Chalamet, Kylie Jenner, Tom Cruise, Penelope Cruz, David and Victoria Beckham, Serena Williams, Tom Brady, all in the house, Ronaldo. Spain won the World Cup 1-0, unsurprisingly delivered the tournament's largest audience ever recorded in the country and the second most watched TV event in Spanish history. Surpassed by only a penalty shootout by Spain's Euro 2012 semifinal against Portugal, as Spaniards around the country sat in anguish as Spain's seemingly inability to convert its slew of scoring chances and goals. The final average viewership of the World Cup was 15.7 million viewers, an extraordinary 87.1% audience share across the LA1 regional broadcaster 3CAT, LA2, and DAZN, reaching a cumulative of 20.1 million people just in Spain, setting records on television. In contrast with the beaten semifinals was telling, France's audience took the steepest hit as they were about 20.2 million viewers, roughly 8 million viewers, fewer than a loss of almost 14 audience share in that France hope had ended. So compared to 4 years ago, lost about 8 million viewers. However, England's semifinal defeat to Argentina averaged 22.1 million viewers and peaked at 24 million on just one channel, BBC One. So the World Cup was an absolute hit.

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10: Now here at home, thousands of people packed the Peoria Riverfront Saturday for the 7th annual River City Pride Festival. The event featured live entertainment, community organizations, and a visit from Congressman Eric Sorensen. Organizers say this year's event was the largest yet, featuring more than 130 vendors and a full day of entertainment. They also expected attendance to surpass last year's crowd of more than 7,000 people. Congressman Eric Sorensen attended the festival, meeting with attendees and speaking about what the event means to him personally.
11: I grew up in this district. This didn't exist when I needed it to exist as a kid who realized that he couldn't pray a change to himself, that God made me this way. But now to see this, to have any young person to realize, wait a minute, we have a welcoming community. You have a place in this community. You mean something to this community. You're valuable. That's what this is about.
10: Festival co-chair Cassie Lucchese says River City Pride continues to grow each year and is designed to be a welcoming space where people can be their authentic selves. Now, I want you to take a look at this. Hundreds of people lined the tracks in Bloomington Saturday morning to catch a glimpse of one of the world's largest operating steam locomotives. Union Pacific's Big Boy 4014 made an overnight stop in the city before continuing its nationwide tour. The historic locomotive spent the night in Bloomington, drawing families, rail enthusiasts, and photographers eager to experience a piece of American railroad history. As the train prepared to leave, spectators lined bridges and railroad crossings to watch the massive steam engine continue its journey. Bloomington Mayor Dan Brady says it was a special occasion for the Twin Cities.
12: I think that sums up everything right there. And if you look at the crowd and the people and the families, it's a great environment. It's a great teaching tool. It's history. One of the last steam engine. And the history is just overwhelming.
10: Says Bloomington was honored to serve as one of Big Boy's overnight stops, even helping provide water for the locomotive before it left town. The train departed Bloomington just after 8:15 a.m. Saturday to continue its tour across America. Now here's some news you can use. Soccer fans packed a Peoria pub today to watch the World Cup final together. The Fox Pub hosted a watch party bringing supporters from across Central Illinois together for the tournament's biggest match. Co-owner Courtney Rixner says the pub has hosted watch parties throughout the World Cup, including matches featuring the United States and England. She says fans supporting countries from around the world have stopped in to watch. Rixner says the tournament has kicked off friendships, bringing people together one penalty kick at a time.
13: Community is everything, right? You want to be with other people who want to celebrate what you're celebrating. It takes your energy level from what you could establish at home, like maybe this baseline right here, and it just sends it through the roof. So, I mean, you hear this collective like, ah, and everyone's so excited.

0: just intensifies the level of fun that you're able to have.
1: She says the pub also hosts trivia nights, patio parties, and other community events throughout the year that aren't soccer related. An update on the JCPenney at Northwoods Mall that's getting a fresh look. The store recently completed a major revitalization aimed at improving the in-person shopping experience. General Manager Tom Spain says crews cleaned and reorganized the entire store, redid portions of the flooring, and updated how merchandise is displayed. Now the store also added a new 6,000 square foot clearance center downstairs in the former appliance department. Now Spain says the changes are designed to make the store easier to navigate and give customers more reasons to shop in person.
2: One of the nicest things for me is that every single day virtually I walk through this store and some customer will stop me and say, I can't believe what you've done with this place. It's phenomenal. So that makes us feel good. It makes me feel good to see our associates see that too, that all the hard work they did has paid off.
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10: I'm your local weather authority, Chief Meteorologist Chris Yates. Tonight, scattered showers and storms after midnight. Some may be severe with damaging winds. Temperatures will drop into the mid-70s. Expect decreasing clouds with areas of smoke and haze on Tuesday. Temperatures will top out in the mid-80s. Skies will then be mostly clear Tuesday night with lows around 60. And by Wednesday, mostly sunny and cooler with highs in the upper 70s. For more weather updates 24/7, visit ciproud.com. 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
11: AM 1230, FM 102.1, WJBC. Welcome back into the afternoon show. All right, if you're planning for a trip here in 2026 or even in 2027, you got to start planning now. You need to talk with my next guest from Direct Travel. Kimberly joins us on the phone. How are you?
12: I'm good, Blake. How are you?
11: I'm doing good now. I just hear you got back from Alaska. Last time you and I talked, you were getting ready to leave for Alaska. How did things go?
12: It was great. We had wonderful weather. We saw all the animals, all the whales. I mean, it was a fantastic trip.
13: Did you feed the bears?
12: No, thankfully.
11: I mean, did you take the train ride and see all the animals? How did you see all the animals?
12: We did. So first we did a sternwheeler riverboat ride, and we got to see like a fly plane take off and land. We got to see some sled dogs. We got to go to like a Native American fishing village. And then to see the animals, we actually took a bus through Denali National Park itself, and that's where we saw everything minus the whales. The whales we saw on a whale watching excursion in Juneau. But we did a train ride that was beautiful. We did several bus rides through very scenic places that were really beautiful. So we did land first for 4 days, and then we got on a 7-night celebrity cruise. And so then we cruised from outside of Anchorage down to Vancouver. And we stopped in like Juneau, Skagway, Ketchikan, saw Hubbard Glacier, cruised the Inside Passage. It was really a spectacular trip.
11: You mentioned, and I want to double click on something, you mentioned seeing sled dogs and seeing the fish and all kinds of stuff like that. Is that like an excursion? How does that work?
12: So when we saw the sled dogs, it was just part of the trip. Like the river that we floated down on the boat, they had a sled dog kind of village there. And so they did a demonstration for us. But then I also did an excursion in Skagway where I went to see like a sled dogs, like where they are trained. And so we actually got to see them from puppy all the way up to adult. And we got to hold the puppies, which were really sweet.
11: You didn't bring one home with you, did you?
12: No.
11: It's got to be cool, though, because, you know, it's so Iditarod. I couldn't think of the name, but the Iditarod is huge up there.
12: Yeah, it is. Yeah. So the sled dog kind of village that we saw first was actually from the lady from the 80s who won. She was the first woman to win the Iditarod, and she won it like 3 times in a row. I forget her name, but it was really a fantastic. She has passed away, but her daughter still does the training and has the dogs now.
11: And then you mentioned a fish market, a fishery. What exactly was that?
12: It was a fish camp, like from Native Americans. So like in the summertime, they would bring their tribe, you know, back in the day, and they would set up a village right by the water and then catch the fish and smoke them. So then they had, you know, food for the winter. So that was really interesting to see what they did. And like a few of the kids that were like workers, they were from the village. And so they like would dress and like, and they kind of would tell us like about their, like what they were wearing and what they do. And we got to see like some of the cabins that they would, and we could walk through them, the cabins that they would stay in. And so that was really interesting.
11: And then once you got on the cruise ship, I got to learn all about this. How was the hospitality? Was it good?
12: Oh, it was fantastic. They wait on you hand and foot. You don't have to cook or clean for a whole week.
11: That's the best part. Or clean the dishes. I tell you what, that's the worst part when you go home and cook dinner. It's brutal. That's why I go to Lunchables. Nonetheless, when you're on this cruise ship, I mean, do you get to see the glaciers and all kinds of stuff like that?
12: Yeah, absolutely. So one day we got up to Hubbard Glacier, which Hubbard Glacier is the largest glacier up there. And you had the option of doing an excursion of taking a smaller boat and getting really close. But the cruise ship, we did get close. And what they do is they do a 360-degree turn. So everybody gets a nice view of the glacier no matter where you are on the ship, whether you stay in your stateroom, if you go to one of the lounges, or if you go up to the top viewing deck, you can see it on both sides, which was really nice.
11: Knowing you, did you have that phone out taking pictures? I would have.
12: Of course I did, yes.
11: I would have too, trust me. I would have taking pictures as much as you can. And so once you're cruising, I mean, let's say, you know, you're not looking at glaciers, but you're just kind of cruising. Is there entertainment on the ship? I mean, how was the entertainment at night or even throughout the day?
12: Yeah, so, I mean, I wasn't really on the ship too much during the day unless it was a sea day, but the evenings they had a big entertainment. And so like one night we went to, it was kind of a comedian / magician. He's been on like America's Got Talent and he has a Netflix show. So yeah, he's pretty big name. And then they had like an Elton John night where the performers got up and did different, you know, Elton John songs. And They did kind of like a Motown, Aretha Franklin night. They did a Broadway night where they sung like different Broadway show songs. And it was really well done. I would say the entertainment on the ship was one of the better ones that I've been on for sure.
11: I have to say, Kimberly from Direct Travel, you've sold me on this trip. Our listeners can take the same exact thing here in 2027. What's the opportunity for them here?
12: Yeah, so July 9th to the 20th of 2027, we're going to go up again. This time we're going to start in Vancouver, so you get to do one full day in Vancouver to really experience how beautiful of a city it is. And then you'll get on the ship. You'll go to Ketchikan, Juneau, Skagway. You'll go through Glacier Bay National Park and the fjords, which that's when you're really seeing how beautiful it is there. And then you get off in Anchorage. You go to Denali for a couple nights you get to do the full tour through Denali, and that's hopefully when you'll see all the big five, all the animals. And then you'll fly home from Anchorage.
11: That smooth, that easily, and you can do so with Kimberly from Direct Travel. 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Can they put kind of a reservation in? I mean, how soon do you have to, because I know this thing's going to sell out, so how soon do you have to get your name in?
12: Yeah, so Alaska is always a big hit. 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It is best to book now, because as we get closer, the space will sell out, absolutely.
11: And how can they book now? 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I mean, how can they do it?
12: Yeah, they can go online at directtravelci.com, or you can give us a call at 309-834-3739.
11: Kimberly, I'm jealous of your trips, but I'm excited to see what our listeners can partake in here towards the end of the year and in the start of 2027.
12: Yeah, thank you so much. 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
17: From ABC News, Tech Trends. AI chatbots may be spreading repression. A new study from an oversight board at Meta, the owner of Facebook and Instagram, took a look at how chatbots responded when asked to create content that could be seen as critical of those in power. When the user, based in Australia, asked for something like a pamphlet criticizing someone like Britain's king, chatbots would generally oblige. But when asked to do the same thing about people in power in countries where that kind of expression is illegal, like China or Saudi Arabia, the bots were likely to decline. Critics say that shows AI could be extending speech restrictions far beyond borders of those countries. No more TikTok ban on American government devices. Now that TikTok in the U.S. is no longer handled by a Chinese company, the Justice Department says the app no longer poses the same risk it once did. And for the first time since 2022, the price of Apple Music is going up. Apple pointing to rising licensing costs. With Tech Trends, Chuck Severson, ABC News.
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11: 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I'm Blake Haas, broadcasting live from the southwest side of Bloomington. Thanks to all my guests who stopped by the show today. 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On the show today, we heard from Ethan Robinson, who is a hedge strategist at agmarket.net, talking about what's happening down on the farm. Also on top of that, speaking of farm, we heard about the farmhands over in Peoria, the Chiefs and St. Louis Cardinals. Larry Larson, the voice of the Peoria Chiefs, joining me on the program today. We dissected Big Boy here in Bloomington, and we talked with Kimberly from Direct Travel here on WJBC and WJBC.com. We've got a very, very busy show tomorrow because St. Louis Cardinals play a day game on Wednesday and on Thursday. So with that in mind, it's going to shift things a little bit. Savant Wealth Management and financial advisor Kevin Kingston will join us tomorrow for a little Tuesday conversation. On top of that, we'll also have conversations coming your way here on WJBC with our new partners over at Twin City Collectibles. Oh, I can't wait for that. We're going to dive into the world of sports cards. 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And Fanatics Fest just wrapped up, where all the top athletes were just in New York. 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Looking forward to that. Also coming up on the show tomorrow, we'll hear from many of the local leaders as well. And as always, you can be a part of the show by calling or texting 309-829-2345. We'll take one last look at your forecast, and then here's a little inside scoop here. A severe thunderstorm watch has been issued. 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
1: I'm your local weather authority, Chief Meteorologist Chris Yates. Tonight, scattered showers and storms after midnight. Some may be severe with damaging winds. Temperatures will drop into the mid-70s. Expect decreasing clouds with areas of smoke and haze on Tuesday. Temperatures will top out in the mid-80s. Skies will then be mostly clear Tuesday night with lows around 60. And by Wednesday, mostly sunny and cooler with highs in the upper 70s. For more weather updates 24/7, visit CIProud.com. For WMBD-TV and WMBD+, I'm Chief Meteorologist Chris Yates.
11: Thanks so much, Chris Yates. We are under a severe thunderstorm watch that goes until 11 o'clock this evening. St. Louis Cardinals get underway in just a little bit of late game tonight. The Cardinals and the Angels. I believe only the third time in the past decade the Cardinals have played a game in Anaheim. So we'll have the details for you later on tonight with, of course, the whole crew, Matt Pauly and all the other guys tuning in for the broadcast this evening and bringing you all of the Cardinals radio action here on WJBC and WJBC.com. So until then, we'll have John Batchelor, ABC News, and then America at Night, Mr. McGraw as well. So looking forward to those conversations right here on WJBC. Thanks again to all my guests who stopped by the program today. A very busy radio show. And it's a busy one tomorrow. As always, if you want to get a hold of me, you can call me or text me, 309-829-2345. Again, that's 309-829-2345. 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We've got ABC News coming away and just for the latest on tariffs, U.S. and Iran. There's so many headlines, plus local news coming up around the corner. It's time for national headlines. It's 6 o'clock on WJBC. Good night.
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2: From ABC News, I'm Stephanie Officer. At a memorial service honoring Nolan Wells in Mississippi today, a major civil rights activist pledged thousands to assist in the investigation into Wells' death. ABC's Ike Ajachi.
7: Reverend Al Sharpton offered that $50,000 reward for anyone with information leading to the arrest and conviction in this investigation into Nolan Wells' death. This was sort of an incentive for someone to speak up, because later on in the day, he reiterated that Nolan Wells never made it back to shore. Someone knows something, someone has seen something.
2: In Delaware County, Ohio, five people, two women and three men, have died after jumping into the Scioto River Sunday. According to police, the group was trying to help another person who was struggling to swim. A motorist called 911 after a child with the group flagged them down nearby. During an earlier press conference, Sheriff Jeff Balzer described what witnesses said happened to trigger this heartbreaking chain of events.
8: A group of people came to the river sometime last evening to enjoy themselves on a summer night, including some fishing. And at some point, we believe one of the folks got in the river to go swimming. And that's when the tragedy started to occur.
2: A new analysis shows a record number of people cannot keep up with their student loan payments. ABC's Sherry Preston.
10: Defaults on student loans have surged across the U.S., reaching record levels as borrowers struggle to keep up with payments. The numbers have spiked since payments started coming due again following a lengthy pause intended to provide relief during the pandemic. Today, about 9.5 million people, one in every five federal student loan borrowers, are in default, meaning they're more than 9 months behind on their payments.
2: Ford is recalling nearly 400,000 vehicles because the second row seat may move unexpectedly. 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
4: 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I've been surfing here since I was a kid. Now, seeing my grandson out on the water, it means everything to me. 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
2: Across the pond, Andy Burnham has officially been sworn in as the new British Prime Minister.
12: I know people at home are fed up with politics. I hear you. And I want to be honest with you. We have not been good enough. And we need to be better.
2: He's the country's seventh leader in the last decade.
13: There was no Labour leadership contest. There was no general election. He was brought in by the Labour Party because he seemed to have the charisma that Keir Starmer lacks. But he was mayor of a major city in Britain. But he's reasonably untested, especially on the international stage. He comes to Downing Street with wars in Iran, in Ukraine, in Gaza, and of course, having to navigate that difficult relationship with the President of the United States.
2: ABC's James Longman. Southeastern Conference Commissioner Greg Sankey says the SEC is having serious conversations about breaking away from the NCAA. He says school presidents are frustrated over things like new eligibility rules, transparency around player payments, and congressional legislation. But Sankey emphasized leaving is not the preferred solution. AMC Entertainment jumped 25% on Wall Street after reporting stronger revenue for the last quarter than analysts were expecting.
14: No one could stand between my men. And home.
2: It also said some theaters ran The Odyssey for more than 85 straight hours from Thursday through Sunday to meet strong demand. I'm Stephanie Officer, ABC News.
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0: I'm John Batchelor. Jeff Bliss is Pacific Watch. We go immediately to California, where there is plenty of news, but the one that I want to concentrate on now is something called the billionaire tax. As I understand it, it's exceedingly unpopular with economists and with those who watch the federal budget and the state budgets in Washington, but it's exceedingly controversially popular in California. Jeff, a very good day to you. I state too simply, the billionaire tax is meant to exact a one-time payment on the basis of assets from a group of men and women, most of whom apparently have addresses in California, in Silicon Valley or parts there around. And it's meant to close a budget gap in this, the final year of Governor Newsom's governorship as he moves on to the presidential contest. That's the simple version. I hear again and again, however, what a very bad idea this is. One, because the billionaires have feet and they're moving. The terms of the billionaire tax is if you were resident January 1st, 2026 in California, you pay the tax. So it's too late to move. You had to move before the beginning of this year. Two, the controversy turns on the fact that the initiative that will be voted on in California is for a one-time payment. That is not believed in Washington, cynical people that they are. Once you invent a tax, it's very easy to repeat that tax or versions of it. And three, billionaires have been leaving, and I don't have the numbers. It's in the newspapers. It doesn't mean anything except for it ends with the T word, trillion. Yeah. Several trillion or something like that have already left California. It is peculiar, Jeff, that this is regarded as a good idea to lose revenue and to lose it to other states that have not put in the infrastructure and the time and the reputation that California has to build up the idea of being Hollywood or being a tech company or being Apple. It's all about California and that fabulous weather and the idea that the sky is not the limit for us. And yet these companies are, I believe, all going to Texas. Now, is it popular or have I been misled by the reporting? Good day to you, Jeff.
1: Good day, John. No, it's popular with some of the talking heads. It's popular with big labor. It's popular with the Democrats who are beholden to big labor here in California. But everybody else is wondering, you know, why are they doing this? And especially as they hear, as you point out, that a number of the billionaires, before all this happened, they could see it coming. They hit the street and got out of California. And so of $1 trillion, of $2 trillion plus money they were looking at to take some of this money from, over $1 trillion has left for other states now. They're residing in Florida, Texas, et cetera. But this is something that's being pushed in particular by the big healthcare folks that like SEIU. And, they're hoping to get $100 million through this. But what everybody's really worried about, especially the people that pay attention to these matters, just among voters, is that when they don't get the money they want, whether it's because the billionaires have moved away or because they just don't get enough money, that they're going to turn toward the regular taxpayers and further hollow out the middle class, because that's who ends up paying for these crazy ideas anyway. And so it's one more burden that they see being shifted to the regular folks. But beyond that, everybody who's thinking about it just seems to think this is a stealth way of creating a new tax for California. You know, they're always trying to turn back Prop 13, the landmark property tax deal, which saved so many people's homes and savings. And the Democrats have been trying to chip away at that for years. And this looks like an end around.
0: Is it expected to pass? Is the trend that the numbers support a popular opinion?
1: Well, right now, because we're riding the same wave that, brought people like Mamdani into office or folks in Washington or, in L.A., it seems that there's this kind of interest, especially among younger voters, in socialist ideas. Let's eat the rich and tax the rich and all that. And this seems to be getting favor with them. We'll see if that ends up happening in terms of turnout at the polls. However, it seems on track right now to win slightly.
0: And I believe Governor Newsom, ending his second term is opposes the billionaire tax? Or did I've heard both versions. Which one is current?
1: Well, when it came, when all the facts were revealed and all the news came out about all the billionaires leaving California, he was against it. However, just 2 weeks ago, he went on as part of his ongoing crusade across America. He said, we need to impose a wealth tax nationally. So people think that he's, you know, trying to have his cake and eat it, too.
0: He was against it before he was for it. And he
1: exactly.
0: was for it before he was against it. A popular political opinion. I think of them as quantum politicians. You know, the whole idea of quantum theory is that everything happens. There's no one path. Okay. Now, Governor Newsom, I'm losing track of the scandals, Jeff. I do my best to take notes on the information you provide. I remember there's something scandal suggestive about the way his spouse promotes her business and is rewarded with investors. I don't remember anything about the governor, but I do remember his chief of staff, former chief of staff, is also troubled with scandal suggestions. There's the feel that this is rising to momentum, or is there? Are these one-offs well known? You know, the old way to deal with this is, that's old news, we've talked about that, and then move on in a press conference. So what are we looking at, fresh scandal or old versions?
1: Well, this latest one, those two are still hot items because they're being investigated by the DOJ, and the former chief of staff is being sentenced in September. So those are still hot plate items. However, the latest one that came out is that his former mistress, the one his that relationship they had when he was mayor of San Francisco, nearly upended his whole political career. But he did a mea culpa and, you know, was very apologetic about it, and they moved on. However, his former mistress has an upcoming story she's written for Vanity Fair, which is national magazine, of course, why it gets attention with him perhaps running for president. And so that's kind of been reignited, but it is an old scandal. I don't think it's going to get much traction. I don't think he's going to lose a lot unless she reveals something we've never heard before. And I kind of doubt that.
0: This was when he was mayor of San Francisco?
1: Yes, yes.
0: That's several elections ago. In other words, yeah. The public has had a chance to reject or accept that fact. Is this for the first marriage, the second marriage? I think there have only been two.
1: This was back, I believe, maybe even before the first marriage, but certainly back in that era. Yeah, it was first marriage.
0: First marriage.
1: But this woman also, you know, he had the affair with his best friend's wife, his campaign manager.
0: I see.
1: And that's what more people were upset about, the fact that he would do that to his best friend and campaign manager. Of course, it caused a huge rift with them.
0: You know, my scorecard is not adequate for that twist, so I'm going to leave it right there. And mention that the other big news out of California, and I take very seriously, is the weather. You've had a lot of heat. Now, you're always hot at this time of year. Is this unusual heat?
1: No, it really isn't. You know, some people get kind of, they clutch their pearls about anytime we get near 100 or over it. We've been over 100 a lot of this week. It's been very, very warm. But, you know, it's what's to be expected, especially since we have a storm system south of us off of Mexico that's pushing up this heat and this humidity. And so that's why we're feeling it right now.
0: Jeff Bliss is Pacific Watch, and we're going to turn to a topic that Jeff truly, truly, truly is gifted to report, which is the anniversary of the opening of Disneyland, July 17, 1955. Where were you? I know where I was. I was 8 years old and dreaming of Disneyland every Sunday night. So when we come back, Disneyland, the dream, the facts, the future. But first, how to listen on the go. 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

0: I'm John Batser, and this is Pacific Watch with Jeff Bliss. Yodeler Bliss, once upon a time, there's a very handsome photograph that Jeff has provided me of Jeff in his yodel outfit for a ride that no longer exists in Disneyland. July 17th, 1955 was the opening of Disneyland. It was a dream for me in Philadelphia suburb, watching every Sunday night, black and white television, a little box that we had at 7:30 at night, which is late for a school child, given school the next morning, and I was permitted to stay up for the whole of Disney. And I still associate that opportunity with anxiety. My stomach knots a little bit. Why? Because the next day was school. This was the end of great joy. This was the end of imagining going to Disneyland and all these cool rides. Now, Jeff was a Yodeler Bliss in a ride in that early Disneyland. Jeff, the celebration of it, including Ronald Reagan, I believe, was one of the people on hand that Sunday, July 17th, to promote Disneyland, included the ride that you participated in when you grew up to be Yodeler Bliss. What was your ride? What was that early Disneyland like? And your first visit, remind us what it looked like.
1: So my first visit was probably about 1966 or 67. So the park's still, you know, it's still not quite 10 years old. And it was a very magical place. I remember we got dressed up very nicely. I had a button-down shirt and nice slacks on. And in those days, people dressed up to go to Disneyland, much like air travel. But, you know, I was really overcome by, I can't remember if it was the first visit or second one, by Pirates of the Caribbean and just the magic of these ships and pirates and dancing skeletons. And it was wild. And then, you know, I grew up in a suburb not far from Disneyland. And if we climbed on our roof at night, especially in the summer, we could see the fireworks. You could see the top of the Matterhorn, which was the mountain there where the roller coaster is. And I had friends whose dads worked at Disneyland and for Disney. And so quite often they would get us special passes and behind the scenes tours and movies and things like that. So it was a pretty spectacular thing to experience as a kid. And, you know, beyond just the, well, there's Mickey and there's Goofy or whoever the characters were, it was actually getting to know what the park was about. And so it generated a lot of interest in me about wanting to work there. And when I finally could, when I was in college, I'd hoped to work on Jungle Cruise because, you know me, I can't stop talking and joking, and that's just what they do on Jungle Cruise. But they ended up putting me up on Skyway, which was like a aerial tramway, like a ski gondola you see in various parts of the world, Switzerland, what have you. Because being, you know, over 6 foot tall and athletic, I was the guy that helped them stop the gondola when it came in off the cable, off the wire. And it was a very intensive job, physically intensive job, but it was a lot of fun. All guys worked up there. It was kind of like a special club or fraternity. A lot of us are still friends these days, but it had a very Swiss look and feel to it. You worked out of a building that looked like a Swiss chalet. It even had hay bales and farm implements and Swiss artifacts on the wall, that type of thing. And Swiss music playing in the background. I'll never forget the yodeling music. So there you go, yodeler. But the reason I sent this photo to you is with what we have a tradition at among people who worked at Disneyland, who worked there. Every year on Disney birthday, we post photos of ourselves, usually on Facebook or somewhere else, saying happy birthday, Disney. For most of us, it was a great experience. It was a great, especially when you're in college. Now, there are a lot of people that went on to work there for many years, 20, 30, 40 years, but you know, when you're in college, you're among like-minded people, you get together, it's like beach parties on the weekends, that type of thing. So it was a great experience.
0: We don't have similar memories of Las Vegas because it was associated with organized crime and gambling and forbidden taboo subjects. But, Jeff, you've sent me some photographs of early Las Vegas. This is when it was the desert sands and not much else, a motel that from the 50s. And then you sent me some photographs for the parking lots. What I truly love about these parking lots is all the two-tone General Motors cars. I'd forgotten about those. You must have them in California still. They can't have all gone away.
1: Yeah, there are a few of them. And being down, living near the beach, especially on weekends, they have these car clubs, custom antique car clubs, will get together and cruise up and down Pacific Coast Highway or have car shows. So yeah, it's not unusual. I think just down the canyon from us, just a couple miles, is one of those shops that sells those cars. And occasionally we stop by just to kind of look in the windows and gawk and think, oh, wouldn't it be great to own that old T-Bird or look at that Ford Fairlane or something, you know, just beautiful old cars from the 50s and 60s.
0: Yeah, who knew that someday they'd be treasured items? The parking lot full of them. It just happened to be 1955 in Las Vegas. Las Vegas was not as comfortable and air-conditioned and glamorous in the 50s as it is today. So it's good to return to its moment. There is a moment, however, we need to update on, Jeff. I ask Yodler Bliss to step aside for the big kahuna. There is a storm. Elida, do I say that correctly? Is somewhere out in the eastern Pacific. And maybe it's connected to Super El Nino, which is said to be in train. Maybe not. But you've been expecting a wave for the surfers for some days. Where is that wave?
1: So the swell we're expecting, or series of swells, is expected probably beginning this weekend, hitting the shores of Southern California, starting, of course, with San Diego, which is southernmost, essentially, and then working its way up. And where I live has a couple beaches that are south-facing beaches, which are just perfect for this kind of weather, this kind of swell in the summer.
0: 30 seconds, Jeff.
1: Comes up from the south, hits these south-facing beaches. And one beach in particular, the wedge, the way it's laid out, causes these waves to rise sometimes 20, 25 feet or more.
0: Are you expecting that 30-footer still then? 30-foot?
1: Well, it could happen. It depends how much energy continues on from this swell.
0: Big Kahuna Bliss, Yodler Bliss, July 17th, 1955. Happy birthday, Disneyland. I'm John Batchelor.
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0: WJBC and Beer Nuts present the Scott Miller Show hat. This is an embroidered baseball cap. On the front of it, the Beer Nuts logo and the Scott Miller Show logo. And on the back of the hat, my cartoon photo with the big mustache. This is not a contest prize. This hat is not for sale. The only way to get a Scott Miller hat is when I gift them randomly. Now, there is only one rule. You cannot ask for a hat. If you ask for one, you are restricted from receiving a hat. You are banned. You do not get a hat. WJBC, good morning. Who's this?
1: Good morning. This is your mom. I want a hat. I'm a down low.
0: Mom?
1: We won't tell anybody.
0: What is rule number one?
2: Don't ask for a hat.
0: No hat for her.
3: Born Iran. Air quality in Central Illinois remains at an unhealthy level. More than 1,000 active fires were reported in Canada over the weekend. Health officials are urging residents to take precautions, recommending limiting time outdoors and wearing an N95 mask if you have to go outside. Sophia's Soup Kitchen is making changes to its Friday meal service, now opening an hour earlier. Operations have been allowed to expand since becoming a sister organization with Catholic Charities. Instead of serving a hot lunch on Fridays, guests will now receive peanut butter and jelly sandwiches while volunteers focus on distributing groceries. Last week alone, the pantry served more than 450 people. And a Peoria judge is calling the suspects of Peoria's latest homicide, quote, depraved and grotesque, unquote. On Friday, 26-year-old Portia Stokes and 29-year-old Michael Jansen were in the Peoria County Circuit Court just 3 days after they were arrested in connection with the death of David King. Officials allege King had been lying in his bed while one person strangled him and another filmed it. Stokes and Jansen faced decades behind bars. From the WMED TV newsroom, I'm Patrick Cunningham.
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0: extraordinary address comes ahead of November midterm elections, with Republicans at risk of losing their majorities in Congress. Professor Richard Epstein at the Civitas Institute teaches law at NYU and the University of Chicago. Richard, a very good day to you. The summary in the news section of the Wall Street Journal is alarming. Why? Because there has been the general concern by the Democratic Party that the president is building a case to interrupt, intervene in some way, abridge the midterm election of 2026 on the basis of his case for the election of 2020. That is the best I have right now for understanding why there's alarm about a president of the United States on a Thursday night in wartime going on national video and presenting a case from 6 years ago where there has been adequate investigation, but there is no new evidence offered by the president of the United States. He did not address the Strait of Hormuz. He did not address the price of oil. He certainly didn't address the risk of the whole of the Middle East to the depredations visited by the Islamic Republic of Iran. Instead, he talked about something called a burn bag that has evidence that China and other bad actors intervened in the 2020 election. And he included Nicolas Maduro of Venezuela as one of those who had disrupted the election as a basis, I'm understanding, for interfering in immediately in the 2026 election. Yes. Now, my question to you, Professor, in the basis of the alarms that the president is putting out, is those who oppose him say he's not trustworthy. They use stronger language, but I'll leave it there. Is there a remedy for a chief executive of the United States of America to be silenced, removed, or in some fashion abridged if it is the collective opinion of the country and a major part of his own or of the Congress that he's not trustworthy? Is there anything to be done?
1: Well, there's a formal remedy that's available, which has proved fitful at best and probably would never work in this case. Impeachment was essentially designed to deal with the system in which you no longer had a parliamentary system, in which the prime minister was the first amongst many and was subject to removal by a vote of confidence, which did not require the showing of cause. When you put the president, then you can't have that system because if he could be removed in that way, separation of powers in a presidential system no longer exists. So they put into place was a system of impeachment, which essentially allowed the Senate to try a set of allegations presented by the House of Government and to convict them of something. Now, there is a kind of a confusion here. If you look at the remedial section, it turns out that upon conviction for high crimes and misdemeanor, the president can be removed from office. Must be removed from office, but not subject to further punishment. That is done in the civil justice and criminal justice system in the federal government and in the state. But you could be impeached for lesser stuff, and actually it is permissible to be subject to a sanction or a rebuttal or an approval and still be allowed to remain in office. And, you know, that's always a situation here. It turns out to be the middle cases turn out to be completely unstable. And so either he gets convicted and removed or nothing happens. No president has been removed yet, which suggests it's not a very effective remedy. And the basic maxim that I would have is the only time that you can be removed or resign in anticipation of being removed is if your own party turns against you in droves. And that was the system that took place in 1974 when Nixon resigned, rather than face that kind of united
0: front. President Nixon was not removed. He resigned.
1: Yeah, he resigned. That's right. But under pressure of removal.
0: Yes.
1: But in this case, Donald Trump is not resigning for any reason, pressure or not. So I don't think the impeachment route would really work. And then there's all this convoluted stuff about that. I guess it's the 25th Amendment, about how a president can be removed from office for incompetence of one form or another. The only cases where that will work are those cases in which he's non-compos mentis.
0: They use the word unable. They don't talk about his medical or mental condition. They say unable.
1: Well, that's a word which is going to be construed narrowly. I don't think you can say that Mr. Trump's erratic behavior, as reported by the Wall Street Journal, would make him unable to serve the office. The problem that we have is not that he does too little as a president because he's unable to work, but he does so many bizarre things that are beyond what the president ought to do And that's certainly not a lack of ability. It's a lack of judgment, a lack of self-control, and everything else. And so I don't think removal for either of those things is likely. So then the question is, what do you do with the stuff that's coming? And I think the answer is he has to pay a political price. I mean, what you said is Trump presented no new evidence. That's much too kind to the man. What happens is he did present a whole bunch of stuff about how it was that the entire situation in the United States was controlled by the dark hands of foreign countries, all of which are enemy. But what happens if you look at the structure of the American elections, this immediately becomes preposterous. What you do is you have the administration of the entire system is done by state officials, even with respect to federal election. So it's not just a question of rigging one state. You have to control many, many other states. And in this particular point, the first problem that Mr. Trump had is when he lost in some states like Washington and California, I mean, he lost big. There was no way anybody could win these kinds of elections. The strongest case that he had, and it's been investigated up and down, is to take the four or five states that were very close and to have a situation where somebody could have done something for them. But if you go back to the things he said 6.5 years ago, it was always the Democrats or some evil persons within the country who were doing it. They've been thoroughly investigated. There are people on both sides of that issue. What happened is you just let it drop after the election is over. If you want to run some kind of a inquiry or write your own book, go ahead, write your book and so forth. But what Trump did was to be so dismissive of the system that he urged his voters almost not to turn out because of the corruption. And in consequence, Georgia elected shortly thereafter in a special and a general election two Democratic senators and what would be generally regarded as a kind of largely or weakly, but generally pro-Republican state. And so the man turns out to be crazy. What's so hard about this particular situation is twofold. One is his new evidence is of the delusional variety. He keeps on saying they're burnt documents which say this, or I know people who've done that. He doesn't explain how it would work. He doesn't explain where it was done. It doesn't explain how it returned the vote in particular cases. It doesn't try to rebut any of the exhaustive investigations that are done, which said that the elections were clean. I'm not saying it can't be done, but one of the things that I've learned in my life is that if I want to argue an issue like my birthright citizenship case, I'd rather Trump be on the other side than be with me because he's a lightning rod and his extreme statements sort of drown you out in anything that you want to say.
0: Let me read one of those extreme statements from the report.
1: Right ahead.
0: There is no third world country that has elections like we have, said the President of the United States. Richard, that is so completely discontinuous from history, fact, or reason that I don't need to refute it. I'm just going to say I read the statement.
1: No, don't you understand that the model of an open election is a rant? And they have a political election in which the winning party only gets 99% of the vote. That's because everybody in those countries is completely unified. There's no slightest hint that the religious leaders influence that. I mean, huge portions of the world have rigged election. What is this man talking about? What happens is Trump has become so absorbed, he is not raising this as a Republican cause. He's raising it as people besmirch my reputation. And now it's over 6 years since this thing had happened, almost 6 years since it happened. And he's still going on as if it
0: more,
1: happened
0: more, more, Richard. The presumption is this is building a case for action in the future. In other words, heretofore, there have been impeachments and trial by Senate for actions that were taken already, past tense. But this is about an action. The governor of California, this is the quote. Governor Newsom, who's considered a very likely candidate for the presidency in 28. America watched the ramblings of a mad king, said the governor. Before a single vote has been cast, he's already laying the groundwork to rig this election and convince you not to trust the results if they don't go away. That's the governor of California who is running
1: now,
0: for the presidency, and he will repeat that several times.
1: Time and time again. Now, the sad thing for me is I think Mr. Newsom is one of the most irresponsible people in public life, and what he says is something I agree with in this particular thing. I think that's exactly what he's trying to do.
0: It represents an opinion that's widespread. I've heard it.
1: I don't regard this as a particularly partisan statement. I regard it as a statement which seems to say that he thinks since the elections have been rigged and since the state commissions and governors are incapable of doing anything, he has to do it and he'll take some of his thugs and he'll go after all the people
0: who are opposed to him. Let me read another statement from the president last night. Our elections, said the president, were left vulnerable to being rigged and stolen, and the trust of the American people was lost. This cannot be allowed to continue. What does that mean, Richard?
1: Well, what it means is it's going to continue under his auspices rather than anybody else. What this is an effective statement that the president is not willing to treat the old episode as closed, but as a justification for further interventions by his part, and he will do everything he can with the powers that he has inside the office.
0: And there's the question to you. What powers does he have? Can he take over 50 elections?
1: No, he cannot legally, but the question is, can he try to do it in some other way by insisting that there's some kind of requirements for voting in these elections that he's going to impose in order to make sure that impure people don't vote and so forth? Who knows what he will do, but the great challenge is the president has the power of initiation. God knows what he will do, so people on the other side have to defend against the boldable thing, and then you have to have lawsuits. I mean, my own view about this is I regard this as a very credible threat that he's going to try to disrupt everything to maintain the majority, and that what has to happen is the people who are extra interested in election law have to get together right now, try to figure out what it is that he can do, and have instantaneous ability to prevent legal challenges, whatever thing that he wants to undertake.
0: Professor. Trump said the records show wrongdoing by China, alleging that its government acquired 220 million U.S. voter files beginning in the 2020 election cycle. The president grated that government officials didn't disclose to him when he was president these alleged attempts by China to try to influence the 2020 election. His administration, he's saying, deceived the president in 2020. He goes on to say, wait, this data loss presents an unprecedented election security nightmare.
1: That I was responsible for. Look, that's part of the question.
0: Well, it didn't happen, but it was his watch when it didn't happen.
1: Well, let's put it this way. Suppose it did happen. You're talking about an election in which there are 100 million plus votes, and he's talking about 1.01% of what's going on. He didn't even say what those votes were. Look, suppose it turns out that you
0: 220 U.S. voter files beginning.
1: But suppose it turned out if you looked at those voters, they split 55-45.
0: Isn't it also true, Richard, that by making this speech, he is now interfering in the election?
1: Well, I mean, that's, of course, a very tricky word. The answer is there's no question he's going beyond the norms of respectable politics by casting aspersions upon everybody else who disagrees with him.
0: Is there a remedy, yes or no, Professor?
1: Well, the only remedy is going to be political. Do I think that there is one? I think the answer is yes. What's happened is I think he's put himself so far out on a limb that the source of opposition is going to be the Republicans who normally back him will back off and be relatively silent. And the Democrats who are obstreptious and obnoxious and so forth will, in fact, continue to do so. What will happen is they will score a lot of points on this. Trump will now start to see that the chances of keeping his Republican majority in both houses will start to decline. And hopefully then he will start to shut up about all this stuff. But I don't regard him as a rational actor anymore, at least relating to
0: himself. And that is the remark the governor of California has made, and he has considerable weight when it comes to the future. He's running for president.
1: Yeah, look, I would say it in another way. All you have to do is to look at the airbrushed picture that Mr. Trump wants to put on the next one.
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I'm John Batchelor, the President of the United States, addressing a national audience on video and television within these last hours. The Wall Street Journal summarizes his remarks in a headline. Trump ramps up effort to sow doubt about 2020 election. Subhead,

0: I'm John Batchel with Professor Richard Epstein of the Civitas Institute, publishing a book on birthright citizenship. It's available now. You can find it at Amazon. This makes a very careful search of everything that has been said about becoming a citizen of the United States since the 18th century, and makes a very vivid case that the Supreme Court's recent decision was not adequately informed by the facts. However, Professor, I'm concerned in these few minutes that you give us a glimpse of the professional response you've had to your book.
1: Well, I mean, I think it comes in two parts. The conservative press, I think, has talked about it and read it, and I'm very gratified that most of them actually wanted to figure out what it was that I said in this book and how that information differed from the conventional wisdom. And the simple points in two ways is, I'll just mean briefly, one of them is they say, well, the text is plain on its face. What they do is they read one clause out of context, and they don't compare it to all the other uses of the same clause or different clauses in it. So the plain meaning doctrine is used in such a grotesque fashion that you can't even see how the clause fits in with the rest of the Constitution. And the second thing, all the naturalization acts, which were in full force and effect, and they somehow or other regard them as completely irrelevant to the process of how people become citizens, even though by the constitutional design it was a plenary and exclusive federal power. So they ignore both those things. But what's interesting is the response is what you might expect. I've seen some very learned attacks that were raised here, there, and the other place on a particular situation. But the overwhelming response from the liberals has been just dead silent. They don't talk about anything. It's as though this book does not exist. Their attitude, and I understand why, is if they say even a thing about it, it may induce some people to read the book to see what a grotesque fellow I turn out to be, or to see whether they're right. And so the strategy on the left is to remain dead silent, and that's exactly what they've done. I've probably done about 25 or 30 shows on this in one format or another. Not one of them has been sponsored by or organized by a liberal person, even to the point of saying, well, Professor, well, you have this there. The only organization that did do something of that sort was the National Constitution Center, which does have this kind of tradition of bipartisanship, but that's a kind of quasi-government agency or official agency of some status. It's not a newspaper of any sort. And on that side, I think nothing happened. And why is all this? It's the same phenomenon that takes everywhere. You have a deep conviction that you're right, and the conviction is so powerful that evidence is no longer needed. We see the same thing in all sorts of other areas, which the most notable in terms of modern political life is a very strong anti-Israeli sentiments, in which the country which gets butchered on October 7th is now guilty of genocide when it acts in self-defense on October 8th. So I think it shows a very skewed political economy. Well, it's the same thing with respect to the Obama Center, where, again, I was the work with Michael Racklison trying to take it down. But the press would never cover all this stuff, and the Obama Center never responded.
0: Do you expect birthright citizenship to come back to the court in another case?
1: Yes, it's coming back, because what's going to happen is the tourism issue is sufficiently hot, and the official position of the case, we don't care about that, is not going to be there. And it is not yet settled whether or not the immigration authorities and the naturalization authorities can preclude entry into the United States by women of pregnant ages who have not taken a pregnancy test, or require them to post a bond or something. The power is stated to be plenary. This is going to raise all sorts of
0: handles. That was not addressed in the Supreme Court's first
1: book. No, but in the commentary afterwards, most people don't think about illegals washed up on the shore, because they understand that the changes and reforms under Trump
0: have
1: shut that
0: down. So, 30 seconds, Professor, you expect birthright citizenship to remain a controversy?
1: Well, there are 300,000 Chinese children who are American birthright citizens who were raised in China, and Lord knows exactly how they're treated under the Naturalization Act, which is very complicated. This is a topic on which there's a lot of public concern. There's already some legislation being opposed in Congress, and you're just going to have to wait. Within 3 months, we'll probably have a lot of proposals that nobody can anticipate today.
0: Professor Richard Epstein of the Civitas Institute, the University of Texas at Austin. I'm John Batchelor.
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12: From ABC News, I'm Stephanie Officer. In New York City, federal and state investigators are hard at work to determine a motive for today's incendiary device attack outside a federal building that injured three. The suspect, being described as a former Army veteran who reportedly showed signs of being an anti-government extremist. ABC's Aaron Katursky.
13: According to the authorities, he became anti-government, anti-ICE. He had a cart with him with derogatory terms for immigration agents, and he targeted a building that houses immigration court where immigrants wait for their naturalization ceremonies. In fact, one person who was hurt in today's attack was an immigrant awaiting a naturalization ceremony.
12: Today's two states, two mass shootings. The first happened early Sunday in Tucson, where nine people were wounded. This morning, ABC's Jim Ryan says the focus is on Colorado.
14: Police in Denver say that at least two people opened fire at a nightclub on the southeast side of the city at about 1 o'clock this morning. One person was killed and eight were wounded. Investigators are looking at security video and questioning witnesses as they try to identify the suspects.
12: As part of a leak investigation, the Trump administration sought the telephone records for several New York Times reporters and their relatives, according to the paper and newly unsealed documents.
15: The subpoenas mark an escalation in the Department of Justice's investigation after the New York Times reported about security concerns related to the new Qatari-donated Air Force One. Lawyers for the New York Times called the timing of the subpoenas, quote, deeply troubling, and alleged that the Department of Justice violated their own guidelines by waiting a week to notify the paper about the subpoenas. A federal judge is hearing arguments later this week about quashing the original subpoenas sent to the reporters to testify about the sources of their reporting. Peter Haralambos, ABC News.
12: Jim Gilstrap, the singer known for composing the Good Times theme song and Stevie Wonder collaborator, has died at the age of 79 of natural causes. You're listening to ABC News.
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